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6: 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But I'm going to get you high today. Because it's Friday, you ain't got no job, and you ain't got shit to do.
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0: Dirty Work with you from the patio at 58 Social. I can only assume that that clip was played for Pat H. It's Friday. We ain't got no job. You ain't got nothing to do.
8: He's got a job now.
0: I know.
8: Come
0: he does.
8: Now.
0: We know he has a job because, don't forget, Pat H. texted me. Actually, my dad texted me one time. Like a month and a half ago, he texted me randomly one afternoon.
8: H on a Friday.
0: No, he just says, hey, your friend Patrick is here. I said, what? He said, your friend Patrick's here to fix my internet. And I said, Patrick, the only Patrick I like know by name is my brother-in-law, Patrick. And he would, my dad wouldn't text me about him being at his house, or he wouldn't be fixing his internet, nor would he call him my friend.
9: Exactly, yeah.
0: And then my dad says, oh, he says to tell you it's Pat H. And simultaneously, Pat H. texts Tim Webb a photo from my dad's garage of like all my trophies from like, Little League trophies. I'm like, yo, H.
8: That's a little much, Pat H.
0: And then my favorite is that he says, and Adam's dad's kind of rushing me. He says he's going to record a podcast.
8: Good Lord,
0: like,
8: man.
0: Dude, he was rushing Pat, and Pat stopped to take a photo of stuff in the garage.
8: He's leaving you a bad review now.
0: Yeah, dude. That's pretty funny. And the Pat H shows up later. He's like, he's going to need some more work on that thing. I got him up and running, but that thing's not
8: going
0: to hold.
8: Going through all like your old toys and everything? Good Lord.
0: That thing is it's just not going to hold. We're live on the patio of a 58 show.
8: It's not protocol. Come on.
0: We do see Pat more than most other people.
8: We do. We're supposed to see Dwayne. No Dwayne from Stockton here, no George in Frisco, only Pat shows up.
0: Yeah, but I can't get mad at those guys.
8: No, you can't get mad. I love them too.
0: Because it's Friday, they got jobs, they got stuff to do.
8: That is true.
0: Pat H is here hanging with us.
8: They got sling some beds.
0: George and Frisco hanging out with some puppies, dude, or whatever.
8: And they were adorable.
0: Dude, Dwayne is slinging beds, dude. I know he's doing well on a Friday. Hope everybody else is as well. Pre-game coming up at 6:15. We got first pitch at 7:15. Those are the things I say when I'm vamping. So that I can find.
8: Do you need something, Coach?
0: No. You're good, dude. You're good. I got it all ready, Derek. If you just give me, dude, I need you to.
8: Okay, real quick. We didn't bring this up because we don't care about Brandon Ayuk. I mean, obviously, he's going to leave the 49ers at some point.
0: Personally, I feel for him.
8: Yeah, I guess.
0: And I feel for him and all that money.
8: We're tired of the story. We'll talk about it more maybe on Monday where, Nick Wagner and Matt Barros have said some stuff recently about, will they release him eventually? Matt Barros still think there's a chance they could trade him. Matt Barros is also saying that it can't just be where Brandon Ayuk just shows up randomly to the facility. Because he's on the left team list, he has to be reinstated by the NFL or the 49ers. He has to give them a heads up at least. But I don't know if he can go to other teams' facilities. Brandon Ayuk was posting a photo today of himself in Washington, D.C. He's in the back of a van. I don't know what the hell's going on here, but... he's in
0: Washington. Somebody sent an Amber Alert.
8: Yeah, I know.
0: Dude. He's in the back of a van?
8: Yeah, exactly. He posted two photos of himself on IG with him in the back of a van. It says that his location is Washington, D.C., saying, how could you cross me? I never understand what he's saying in these posts. But it looks like he's going to meet with Jaden Daniels. I'm not sure he's meeting with the Commanders. I don't know if he's allowed to do that. But, yeah, Brandon Ayuk in the Washington, D.C. area.
3: Still confused about his whole rant, dude. The Niners are running from the belt.
8: And they're stupid.
3: As a kid whose grandma would get the belt, you're supposed to run from the belt. You don't run towards
8: It's understandable
3: belt.
8: If you run away from the belt. Yeah,
3: I just, Brandon Ayuk is handled this very poorly. He's not going to get a contract. He'll have to play a year or some portion of time with anybody to prove he can still be any portion or form of the player that he was prior to all this.
8: I mean, he's making minimal money this year. Like, whatever, like, Kyler Murray got with the Minnesota Vikings this year, like, that's what Brandon Ayuk's looking at with the Commanders. So.
3: Yeah, but Kyler Murray already got a much bigger contract.
8: Right, exactly.
3: From Arizona. It wasn't all guaranteed, but he got a huge amount of money.
8: Exactly, so that doesn't matter. I'm just saying, like, as far as what the Commanders will give him. Yeah, exactly.
3: His little heart could buy.
8: So, we'll see. Like, I honestly, like, it's all coming through Brandon Ayuk and a lot of the media members, but I don't even know if the Commanders are interested. I got to believe there's connection there, obviously, with Jaden Daniels and Adam Peters.
3: If you're a team that didn't have to pay him anything but, like, make him make the team and pay him the minimum on a prove-it deal, aren't there a lot of teams that would take him?
8: No. I mean, honestly, just based off of the injury.
3: My point is, if he has to make the team, I'm not saying a contract. I'm saying you sign a guy and it's like, no harm, the Odell Beckham Jr. situation.
8: Gotcha,
3: in New York, where okay, that's my logic. It's like, in the NFL, there are guys, because he hasn't done anything criminal, per se. He's been really obnoxious.
8: You just haven't seen him play in 2 years.
3: Exactly. It's more about the play. What I'm saying is nothing he's done vocally, outside of being obnoxious to the 49er fans and to us and how he's talked about this stuff, I don't think he's done anything that would preclude any other team from saying, we can't have this guy anywhere near our organization. Like, it's not the Antonio Brown situation.
8: No.
3: It's just a loud, annoying, he wants out, he's trying to make noise to get out. He made noise when he wanted a contract. So, like, what I'm saying is, if I'm a team that's like, yeah, okay, we'll give him an opportunity in camp. We'll let him try to make the team. And I don't mean this year. Maybe it's next year.
8: Right.
3: But if Odell Beckham Jr. can come back and try to make a team, and obviously he's not made this type of noise, I think there are teams that would look to see if Brandon Ayuk's services were valuable enough. He is a good blocking receiver. There are receivers that I think are probably, even if he's not the same guy he was before the injury, are probably still worse than him on NFL rosters.
8: I would say, though, 2 years ago, the talent outweighed the headache. Like, yes.
3: Agreed. No, there was no headache until the contract.
8: You know, I mean, like, from the Niners' perspective, yes, there was, because he was posting photos with himself with Jaden Daniels.
3: But that was in the contract to negotiate. I'm saying exactly. until after the Super Bowl.
8: Right, yes.
3: That's what I'm saying.
8: Yeah, so I would say, like, it's different with Odell because he's trying to prove himself all over again and try to get back in the league. With Brandon Ayuk, it feels like he deserves this, where really it's where he's coming off a major injury. So I would say some teams might be interested, but I think majority of them wouldn't want to touch him. I think the only team that's really interested is Commanders, but I haven't heard that. Heard that from Dan Quinn or Adam Peters. So it's really just coming from Brandon Ayuk's camp.
3: Well, he's on another team. Technically, his rights are still owned by another team, so they wouldn't say that publicly.
8: Yeah,
3: my point is, if I know the NFL, and you know the NFL, Derek, if he proves he can do something, teams are going to give him a chance.
8: Of course.
3: Yeah.
8: He has to prove it.
3: Yeah, that's right. And so he's saying, get rid of me and let me go so I can prove it. And the Niners are saying, we don't have to yet, so why would we? And that's why we keep talking about this BS.
8: I know. And I think that Matt Barrows talked about it with a local Washington radio station.
3: Oh, Matt Barrows.
8: And he said that he still thinks there's a chance that the Niners could get something in return, maybe a six-round pick. I'm with Jeremy Fowler. I'm with Matt Maiocco. I'm with a lot of beat writers where I don't think that he's tradable at this point.
3: I'm with the listeners who have been dying all day to know when they were going to get the cue to call to find out, or not find out, when they would get the cue to call to win two tickets to go see Anthony Jeselnik at the Masonic in San Francisco on November 21st. And so this is what my legal form says. When giving the cue to call, as per legal, please be 100% sure you're saying this completely. It says also very important. It's bold. See, and underlined?
8: Yeah, don't mess around here, Copes.
3: Right now, we'll take caller 10 to 415-896-KNBR. Caller 10 is going to win two tickets to see Anthony Jeselnik at the Masonic in San Francisco on November 21st of this year. That's Ken Griffey Jr.'s birthday. Danny, who else's birthday is it?
9: Stan Musial.
3: Yeah, that's right. It's Stan the Man Musial.
8: He was waiting for that one.
3: You can celebrate their birthdays at the Masonic. Caller 10, 415-896-KNBR. 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All right, we're live from the patio at 58 Social. The Giants and the Cubs tonight at 7:15, game one of a three-game series. Giants looking to build off of that incredible comeback win on Wednesday, a walk-off grand slam from Bryce Eldridge, who's in the lineup tonight batting second. Love to see that for Bryce Eldridge. When we come on back, Maria Gordano covers the Giants for MLB.com. She's going to join us here on the patio. Then at 5:30, Peter Hartlob, the pop culture critic for The Chronicle, joins us. And then we'll get a little Dirty Work dial going before Giants pregame. Maria Gordano next. It's Dirty Work. 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
3: Dirty Work on a Friday from 58 Social on the patio. I guess on the patio of 58 Social. Yeah. We're at Oracle Park getting ready for the Giants and the Cubs game, one of a three-game series, a six-game homestand. Following one of the most exciting moments, probably the most, not probably, it was the most exciting moment of 2026. Down, yes. Joining us here on the patio is Maria Gordado. 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
21: Thanks for having me. It's a pleasure to be here.
3: So Wednesday, I mean, how much of your story was written before you had to redo it? I'll tell you what, we had a show planned, and then we're like, man, it's going to be a lot of calls about how angry people are, and boy, did things flip fast in about 20 minutes.
21: Yeah, I mean, I'm not going to lie. We only do running gamers if, like, the team wins. So yeah. I was actually totally unprepared because I was like, oh, I'm off the hook. I'll be okay. And then I was like, as I was watching the rally develop, I was like, oh, man, I better start writing, because you kind of had the sense that, like, once Bryce Eldridge got to the plate, something was going to happen just because he's kind of built for those moments. Even though he is kind of a 21-year-old rookie, he wants to be at that plate with the game on the line. So, once he kind of got up there, I was like, oh, man, I got to be prepared. Then, sure enough, he kind of hit the walk-off grand slam, became the youngest player in Major League history to ever do that. So it was pretty incredible. I don't think I've ever seen a game quite like that. So that's the cool thing about this sport. You know, you never really know what you're going to see when you come to the ballpark. So it's always fun.
3: And different than like almost any other sport in terms of like in basketball, you'd know if you weren't coming back from 50 in the fourth quarter because the clock's ticking down. In baseball, you gotta count the outs. And they were down 9-1. I've been putting into context that at bat because I was here on Wednesday. I was also here Monday night. Obviously, the bullpen and the pitching situation Monday was weird. But the way the game ended, with Bryce up, runners on first and third, I think is what it was. He would have been the winning run if he hit a home run, right, in that game or in that situation. It could have put him up then. He struck out on a couple of pitches, took down the middle, then a swing and a miss. But I think about that moment and then into the moment on Wednesday and how these are the opportunities I think everybody's wanted to see from him. And he's answered the call so much so he's batting second today.
21: Yeah, and it's funny because when we talked to him after his big hit on Wednesday, that was the first thing he said. He was kind of like, I was mad about the way that the game ended on Monday. I was like really kind of kicking myself, and I really wanted another opportunity to come up in a similar spot. And he was like, I only had to wait 2 days for it. But it was clear that he learned from it because he was kind of ready for it. And he was kind of hoping he would get a chance to see Gus Varland, but he ended up, I think, facing a lefty. But he was ready for it. He was looking at the batting order, and he knew that he was going to have an opportunity to come up in the ninth. So, I think this just kind of shows you, the type of competitor he is, and also, like, how quickly he can just kind of adapt and make adjustments and be willing to grow. And that's really impressive for a 21-year-old kid.
8: I mean, and he's also very confident. I think when he was called out or called up a few about a month ago, he said his swing is sexy again. So in the post game, I think the quote that got a lot of attention was him saying he wants to be the face of the franchise. What do you think that quote means for this team going forward?
21: I think it's huge. I mean, I think it's something that we all kind of hoped he would develop into when they first drafted him in the first round in 2023. But, you know, there have been a lot of first-round picks who haven't really quite panned out for the Giants in recent years. So to see him kind of not like be hungry to be that guy, yeah. I think is really refreshing. And, yeah, he's someone who's really confident, but, like, not arrogant, not cocky. He just kind of really believes in himself. And I think that's just kind of a

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3: Long way, but you know, I think it's starting to feel like it's a more of a development season now.
4: Yeah.
3: You know, we'll see who else kind of will end up seeing before the end of the season. There's some guys at AAA, I think, who could still maybe get some call-up at some point, so we'll see where that goes.
5: Maria Gordano with us here on the Patio 58 Social. I don't want to, like, you mentioned a couple guys. You mentioned Arias and Robbie Ray, and anybody who's on any team, if your team is not in the playoff race and you're an expiring contract and a veteran that could help somebody, they become a potential trade piece. But we've seen Buster and his willingness to trade either prospects, like he did last year for Devers. We saw him even trade Camilo Doval, who was under contract to the Yankees last year, got some more pieces, and an expiring deal for Tyler Rogers that got back Buto and I think, what was his name, the other right-hander out of Tennessee. He's in AAA now. I'm blanking on
3: Blade Tidwell.
5: Blade Tidwell, dude. Yeah, Blade Tidwell. Thank you. Appreciate that, Maria. I don't ever do this. Radio shows, I mean. The question I have is, do you think or perceive that there's somebody else on the roster like this year's version of Camilo Doval? Because they do have a weird roster crunch. I don't want to suggest that they're shopping Elliot Ramos or anything like that, but it would alleviate something. It would allow you to make a decision with Casey in the offseason. More versatility. Do you just see that there's anybody else like that that could net them maybe a bigger return but is not just a one-year rental?
3: Yeah, I mean, I think, I guess the guy would be Logan Webb. I mean, but that would be kind of full teardown mode. And I think it's like kind of hard to see the Giants going that route just because they do have these big commitments to the guys like
5: Chapman. They're not constructed
3: Chapman,
5: like that. Yeah, right.
3: Yeah. So they are kind of built to win now. The problem is that they got off to such a poor start that they're now buried in the standings, and it's kind of hard to see them kind of getting out of that. But yeah, I mean, Logan Webb is someone who obviously is under contract for, I believe, two more seasons at a very, very reasonable rate considering what free agent pitchers are commanding these days, and he's looked awesome since he came back from the injured list. But like I said, I feel like it's kind of hard to see the Giants actually like pulling that lever, especially since they are still drawing really well. But yeah, I mean, if there was going to be anyone on this team who could command like a really significant return package, it would be Logan Webb.
6: Obviously, the bullpen has had their issues this season, and Ryan Walker's back. He's had the 3 blown saves this season, 7 last year. Played pretty well in AAA, but with the way that things have gone, I know that there's a big, I know obviously a lot of discussion about the way things went down on Monday with Keaton Wynn. Probably still see him in that closer spot along with Caleb Killian. What do you think our Ryan Walker's role will be once he gets comfortable and back up here?
3: Yeah, Tony Vitello said that he's going to slot in as more of a fireman guy for now. We saw him go 1+ at AAA, so it seems like he was really kind of able to take advantage of that time in the minors to kind of just reset, work on some mechanical changes, that he went to Arizona to work in the pitching lab and things like that, and said he kind of changed some things to kind of help him stay on direction, and I think he saw some much better results when he went to Sacramento. But yeah, I mean, he told us that his goal is to kind

0: kind of eventually pitch his way back into high leverage situations and eventually reclaim that closer role. I think he's kind of knows that it will, you know, he'll have to earn it in order to get back in that spot. But that's his goal. But yeah, Tony Vitello did name Caleb Killian the closer, which is, I think, pretty significant because they kind of shied away from, you know, having defined roles in that bullpen. But I think that they're kind of realizing that, you know, I think they need to try something different just because that group has struggled a bit. So I think that they're going to try to, you know, map things out a little bit more and see if that kind of helps guys perform, just knowing that, you know, when they're going to come into games and things like that. So yeah, we'll see where it goes. I mean, Caleb Killian has had some bright spots. He's also had some struggles, so we'll see how he handles kind of knowing that he's going to be getting the ball in the ninth from now on.
1: Okay, just to clarify, because we've been sitting out here on the patio doing the show, I didn't see this bit of news. Tony Vitello has named Caleb Killian the closer. That was this afternoon, Maria?
0: Yes, correct.
1: Okay, so he just said he's going to be the guy in the ninth going forward? Because mm-hmm. we were asking that same question today. I didn't assume they'd put Walker in there today if they had that situation, but I think it is a fair question. And this is what you want. What I've wanted, even if at some point he loses the role, is allow a guy to sit there and try to figure it out. If it doesn't work out, you try to find other guys to put there, but you need something solid on the back end to develop the other roles. Maria Gordado, the voice you hear, does a great job covering the Giants for MLB.com and just told us Tony Vitello has named Caleb Killian the closer. Maria, thanks so much for the time.
0: Yeah, no problem.
1: All right, we'll take a quick break when we come on back. Peter Hartlob of the Chronicle joins us. Dirty work on a Friday on the Sports.
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1: Dirty Work with you from the patio of 58 Social on a Friday afternoon. And a Friday afternoon in the middle of June, no better time to talk to one of our favorite guys.
15: Oh, yeah.
1: I don't want to leave somebody out. You know what I mean? This wasn't that Hartlob's not our favorite.
15: Top five, I'd say.
1: Josh, I can't hear anything now. Not even me. There we go. Peter Hartlob of the San Francisco Chronicle, the pop culture critic, joins us on the UMA guest line. Peter, great to have you on, man. How you been, dude?
15: What's up, Peter?
16: Oh, I'm doing great. How are you guys?
1: We're doing well, man. This is your time of year, huh? This is your time to shine. Summertime movies, concerts in the park, hanging out in a quad somewhere where they're showing all the World Cup games. That's what Hartlob lives for, in my mind.
16: Yeah, I just got back from Rush. I drove one-day turnaround to see the band Rush down at the Fabulous Forum, which I hadn't been in the Forum since, I think it was an L.A. Sparks game in 98. And I was expecting it to be totally run down. Like, I thought it would be like, going to Oakland Arena, and really old, super old video board and stuff. It's nice.
1: Yeah.
16: It's nice there now. It's just a concert venue now, and it's like being in a nice theater. I was shocked.
1: Dude, how was Peart? Sound good?
16: No, dude, too soon. It's only been 9 years.
1: Peart, too soon, I know. I was
16: the beast. Yeah, but his replacement, Annika Miles, was fantastic, and the Rush family welcomed her, and she was just hitting all the drum fills. Like, seeing, first of all, I've been to probably 15 Rush shows. This is the first one where I saw a bathroom line for the women's bathroom. That has never happened in a Rush show that I've seen. So there were actually women there. There's a woman drummer now who has taken over, and she just crushed it. Fans loved her.
1: Well, I was sort of riffing, but you went with such a good answer now. I'll just segue to this. Dude, speaking of, did you hear or see or have you listened to it yet? We were talking Sublime launched or dropped their first album in 30 years today.
16: I haven't heard it. I was on a very long car ride home, and I was listening to some KMBR, listening to a lot of podcasts, and then I listened to a new Olivia Rodrigo album, but I'm aware of it, and like when I'm in the right mood, I'm going to check it out. Have you listened?
1: Derek said he heard some today. He listened on the way
15: I've
1: in.
15: I've heard some of the singles. I mean, I guess it's Jake, the son of Bradley. He sounds just like him, so it feels like Sublime 30 years ago.
16: Oh, that's great. So you liked what you heard?
15: Yeah, I mean, it sounds like the old songs, and if as long as it lives up to, Sublime back in the day, then I'm happy with it.
1: Personally, I miss Rome, but we'll learn to live with it.
16: Yeah, I like the son. It's not like just bringing in some dude.
15: Exactly.
16: I mean, if there's a good story behind it, like Journey, when they brought in the guy off YouTube, that was a great story.
1: Yeah, it was.
16: And having the sun come in, it's a good story. I don't know if I'm as excited about new music as I am that, like, okay, now I can go and kind of replicate the experience. But I'll check it out for sure.
15: Yeah, you never know when the sun fills in, Peter. It could be hit or miss.
1: You never know when they give the sun the mic. What's going to happen, dude? You never.
15: I've
1: never quite seen
15: bad examples of that.
1: I got one right now. I got two of them right here.
16: Oh man!
1: Yeah, dude. So we were joking. We were joking about we're talking about the movies that were coming out this summer.
16: Yeah.
1: And it is. I feel like it's going to be a good summer of movies. And Derek, what were the top three you mentioned, Derek? You're like, I can't wait to see
15: Disclosure Day, which comes out today. I am interested in Toy Story 5,
1: which I asked the question, Peter. Is it where will it rank among the number five iterations of movies all time? Will it top? Is it better than Rocky Five, but not as good as Fast and the Furious Five? It remains to be seen.
16: So many bad fives. I mean, Star Trek Five is the worst one. Rocky Five is an abomination.
15: Pretty bad.
16: I mean, it just doesn't exist. Everybody involved. That one doesn't exist. I'm cautiously optimistic. There hasn't been a bad one, and Toy Story 3, I was convinced it was going to be. I'm like, why are they doing this again?
15: Yeah, it should have been.
16: And that was like a top five Pixar film. It's so good, and it's dark. So I'm keeping an open mind. I thought the last one was fine. So, keeping an open mind. This is a weird summer, though, because, first of all, more money, more box office, and I'm stoked because I love movie theaters more than the movies.
15: Yeah.
16: And the box office this year already is, the first two quarters are both higher than anything since the pandemic. They're like almost pre-pandemic numbers. But the movies, like, it's nothing that anybody expects. And I'm so glad I didn't have to write a summer movie preview because I might have left out Backrooms. And that's,
1: yeah,
16: Backrooms and Obsession are the hit of the summer. And the weird thing is that, Mandalorian and Grogu bombed. But Obsession, the first 3 weeks, it kept making more and more money. And that doesn't happen anymore. I mean, now with streaming, usually the first weekend is the big thing. It drops, 50 to 70% and then goes to streaming. Obsession kept making more money each week. And that's like, from my childhood, Sister Act debuted in fourth place.
1: Yeah, yeah.
16: And then by the 12th week, it was, sold out.
1: It's word of mouth. Yeah, word of mouth. Exactly. Doing, right? People kept going.
16: Word of mouth is back. And I think what it is just like, make a good movie. Hail Mary was a good movie. It made its money back. Mandalorian Grogu was garbage, and it didn't, So make a good movie.
15: Talking to Peter Hartlaub on the UMA guest line, I think the biggest movie maybe of the summer is going to be The Odyssey, but you mentioned you love movie theaters and local movie theaters. The Alamo Drafthouse and The Mission is one of my favorites. Have you heard about them renaming it in honor of Christopher Nolan?
1: Yeah, I saw this.
15: Christopher Nolan Cinema, even though he has no ties to the Bay Area?
16: I haven't heard that. I think it's weird. And they're doing weird stuff over there. They have replaced people bringing you your food and ordering with a QR code. And
15: oh.
16: I mean, and you're in a inside a theater, and you got to turn the phone on and the light. Yeah. And they've made some bad decisions there lately. I love the whole idea of the, and they were real innovators along with the old Parkway speakeasy. Just load people up with booze and have pretty good food. I'm not too excited about what they're doing over there. And last time I went over there was a power outage. I missed Kill Bill 1 and 2. I took the day off. That was really bummed. Not their fault. It's a PG&E problem.
1: Yeah, yeah. I'm happy to take them down anytime you want. We can take shots at PG&E, dude. All for 4 hours a day for a week. Let me ask you this though, Peter. Alamo Draft House. We had an event we did there last year because they showed Dirty Work in the anniversary, and they did the director's cut version of it, and it's what Norm really wanted. It was awesome. A bunch of listeners came out with us, and we all got together. But then Derek revealed at the Alamo Draft House in, where did you do your premiere?
15: Austin, Texas.
1: In Austin, Texas, Derek and his buddies in college wrote a movie called The Legend of Action Man.
15: Oh, God, don't do
1: Derek
15: this.
1: Derek is in.
15: Don't
1: and
15: do
1: they got
15: this.
1: It released at the Alamo Draft House. Derek has an IMDb page. If we got you a copy, would
15: no,
1: you write
15: no,
1: us
15: no,
1: a review?
15: No. Don't. I'm not going to waste your time.
1: No, dude, no. We got it. Yeah, this would be incredible.
16: I'll tell you this. You send me a copy, and let's start with this.
1: Yeah.
16: Like, next time I'm on, you send me a copy, I will write a full, I'll write a capsule, what would appear in the pink section.
1: Yes.
16: And I will give it an honest little man review. Yeah. And I mean, Derek, we haven't hung out, but I feel like I know you well enough that I could give you the sleeping chair. I would be the empty chair, sleeping guy if I had to. But if I see some good in it, I come with an open heart. There's a lot of times I've been massively surprised thinking something would just be a pile of dog crap, and then I ended up loving it. So
15: I'll save you the time, Peter.
16: I will give it an honest review, and I will write it as a chronicle capsule. I mean, I'll take the assignment seriously, and then I will give it the little man
1: rating,
16: review.
1: Yeah,
16: we'll start there.
1: Yeah. Yeah, let's do that. Let's start with that.
15: All right. I think you'll be much kinder than the people that left reviews on Amazon through the years.
1: Yeah, dude, it says it's available on Amazon to buy, and there's some of the reviews.
15: Only our moms
1: are pretty
15: copies,
1: funny.
15: Yeah.
16: I'm really big on, though, you got to, so when you do show this theater to the public, you got to match the movie with the theater.
1: Exactly.
16: There is nowhere to see I Love Boosters or Freaky Tales except the Grand Lake Theater.
1: Great
16: maybe
1: calls.
16: The New Parkway.
1: Great call.
16: And I got to say, I Love Boosters is probably making half of its money in the nation in the Grand Lake's second screen upstairs. Because I went on the third week and it was packed. But, I mean, certain movies you got to see in certain places. So I think you got to match your, probably not a Roxy film. You probably want to show that at like the maybe the 4-star packet with your listeners.
1: Yeah,
16: and then do a double feature with Dirty Work. I think that's just fun.
1: That's exactly the way to go.
15: That, yeah. So, Peter, I was going to ask you about I Love Boosters. I remember years ago I was texting you about, sorry to bother you, because I'm a big Boots Riley guy, lead singer of The Coup, and I was trying to get him on with my pops at Bonte. And now he comes out with a new movie, I Love Boosters. I live over by the Grand Lake Theater. Haven't seen it yet. What's your review of I Love Boosters?
16: I loved it. I mean, but like the first film, I walked away like he needs a producer. You know, and he has a producer, obviously, but he needs...
12: Yeah.
16: I think one of the great gifts is that, you know, like Jordan Peele, and, you know, he's like an independent Jordan Peele, and that he can do whatever he wants. He can make the movie, you know, probably as long as he wants. And I feel like they needed to cut, like, 15 minutes, and the third act is not as good as the first two. Just the visuals, the surreal elements, the production design, the Kiki Palmer performance, all of those things are worth seeing it. But it's a lot like Sorry to Bother You, where I'm like, I had a great time seeing it with a crowd that loved it, and it was a real Oakland experience.
12: Yeah,
16: I think it's like just like someone telling him no a couple times, not too many times, but a couple times away from being, you know, a great film. It may still be a great film. You know, 10 years from now, we may be talking about it differently. But I've thoroughly enjoyed it. But once again, like the last film, I'm like, loved it. I just, he needs someone saying no to him. Maybe he has people saying no to him. Maybe he needs one more person saying no to him.
15: Not to spoil the last movie, sorry to bother you, but there's any like weird horse stuff in this movie?
16: No. There's weird stuff, though.
1: Okay. Bad for the horse.
16: Yeah. I mean, in a good way. In a good way, like in a way that you feel like you've stepped into another, alternate metaverse, whatever, except in Oakland and with a shoplifting theme. In a great way, though. I mean, it's like it's all, you know, you really love the characters and, you know, they clearly were having a good time making it. That's half of it.
1: Peter Harlob with us, the pop culture critic from The Chronicle. Last one for you, Peter. Just circling back to The Odyssey, which might be the biggest movie of the summer. I mean, dude, Christopher Nolan's out of his mind. I mean, the Dark Knight script, this guy's making Inception. I was like, this guy's a lunatic. Then he made Tenet, which I still don't understand. They stop it like 8 times to tell you what's going on. And then, of course, he makes, Oppenheimer, of course, wins Best Director and Best Picture and all that. Maybe no greater source material than a 3,000-year-old poem. How do you think this is going down, dude? I mean, what are we getting from this guy?
16: It's Christopher Nolan. I mean, he's got a track record, and it goes back to what I was saying. Make good movies. He's made a string of good movies. Even Tenet, I didn't understand it either, but I had a great time.
1: That was fun.
16: And The Odyssey. I mean, The Odyssey is the book you did not want to read when you were in high school, and it's the movie everybody wants to go see because he makes good movies. He knows how to, you know, cut a trailer. And that's it. I mean, you know, the Sheep movie, Sheep Detectives. I didn't want to see it, and then I started seeing it. Good reviews. A couple people told me it was good. I went and saw it. I told everybody it's awesome. So make good movies. And I think that's the problem with the MCU and the Star Wars movies, because they, you know, they had people so tied in that they just go to the movie to watch the stinger at the end of it to, you know, learn something about Captain America. And they could get people to go to bad films, but people aren't going to go to bad films over and over. So make good films, and that's what Christopher Nolan does. That's what Jordan Peele does. I'm so glad I didn't call him Jordan Poole. I always switch those two. And then Denis Villeneuve makes good films. You can trust it. So Joseph Kaczynski, fully entertaining. Top Gun Maverick, F1, you know what you're going to get.
12: Yeah.
16: So I think it's going to be packed. I think that's going to be a massive film. The new... Spider-Man will be massive. Toy Story will be massive, and hopefully we'll get these independent theaters to stick around for a while. Buy the big popcorn bucket for $40 and keep them around.
1: Peter Harlob, the voice you hear, pop culture critic for The Chronicle. Can't keep getting us to see bad movies. Hold my beer. Just watch. Well, watch me, Peter, because I'll go do it. Dude, I will personally get you a copy of The Legend of Action Man, and we're going to get that review done, and we'll talk to you. Maybe sometime after the summer, we'll put it up against some of these The Odyssey and Spider-Man and whatnot.
15: I'm sorry, Peter. I'm sorry.
16: The assignment, I will take the assignment very seriously if you get me a copy.
12: I'm sure you will. I'm sure you will, Peter.
1: You're the best, Peter. We'll talk to you soon, man.
15: Thank you, Peter.
16: All right, we'll talk later. Bye.
1: All right, there you go. The great Peter Hartlob of the San Francisco Chronicle.
12: I'm not doing that to him.
1: I'm doing it to him. We're going to do it to you.
12: Yeah.
1: I just, dude, this is incredible. I haven't seen it.
15: I appreciate that Peter's taking the time to do that.
1: You know that he would be the nicest to do it, too, because he'd watch it from, like, the lens of you making it in college in the time that it came out. He would compare it to, like, what he thought you were trying to go for.
15: Right.
1: But I also, like, would love to see, because he's really good, and he's funny in his writing,
15: too. Yeah, and I mean, Peter, like, has known me through the years. We never, like, hung out or anything, so he doesn't know my personality. So I don't know if that's going to come through with the movie, but... Yeah, I'll see if my buddy Andy has copies. I'm sure he's got, like, a box of DVDs somewhere.
1: Do you remember that it might have been the first year or the second year that, like, Mahomes was a starter. The year where they were supposed to play that game in Mexico City, Rams and Chiefs.
15: Yes.
1: And they ended up moving it to L.A.
15: Yes.
1: Because the field wasn't up to snuff or something like that.
15: Yep.
1: I missed most of that game because I went to see a sneak preview of Creed. It was either 2 or 3. Probably 2.
15: Probably 2.
1: Probably 2 that year.
15: Yeah.
1: I went to see Creed 2 with my dad and my brother. Maybe my sister was there. But Peter Hartlob was there next to me, sitting next to me reviewing it. And he was, like, with his kid. Dude, his kid, they had gone to dinner earlier, and his son, he was probably, like, 10 or 11 at the time. Dude, he pulls out of, like, his sleeve, like, a dinner roll or something he had.
15: Okay.
1: And he, like, hollowed it out and, like, had, like, candy in it or something like that. He, like, had, like, snacks.
15: Wow.
1: He brought snacks. He was, like, ready to go. No, look at this. At Hartlob, I was like, look at your kid. He's like, I know. He's like, he's got it. Look at him. He's, like, kind of proud.
15: As he should be.
1: Sneak preview. It wasn't one of the... Don't worry. It was a big theater. I was hoping
15: he'd pull out the NBA grab bag there.
1: No, he didn't. No. No, dude. I got it delivered to the station.
15: Okay, sure, all right.
1: It's Dirty Work on a Friday from the patio of 58 Social. We got a little bit of time left, and I think since we made Josh lug it all the way down here, we may as well do it. It's the Dirty Work dial. It's got a whole bunch of stuff on it.
15: Josh is like, what?
1: It's got nothing... It's got nothing to do with the NBA grab bag. It's nothing like it. And we'll do it next before the Giants start a 3-game series with the Cubs, only here on the Sports.
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7: How often do you stop to wonder whether you should share something that's revealing, maybe even embarrassing, with a partner, a friend, or even your boss? In her new book called Revealing, The Underrated Power of Oversharing, behavioral scientist Leslie John says doing just that can help you deepen relationships that are vital to your life. We need people to trust us in order to get things like love, friendship, and career success. That's what she told us. When you make yourself vulnerable by revealing something sensitive, it does make other people trust you. In turn, when you ask someone to reveal something about themselves, showing that interest will generally lead someone to like you more. Why? Because people like to be asked about themselves, she says. It also signals that they are discriminating and choosy, but in a good way. I'm Dr. Sanjay Gupta, helping you live a better life.
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1: Dirty Work on a Friday. We're with you a little longer today because we got Giants pregame against the Cubs coming up at 6:15. So we'll be with you until then. Why don't we end the week? Danny really wanted to play a replay of Rich Aurelia, and I said, no, Derek.
15: No.
1: The people don't want that, Danny.
15: That's the hit of the week, Dan. Come on.
1: Danny, you don't have to play a replay. It's not Kyle Shanahan. It's Rich. We love Rich, but he's not coaching the Niners.
15: No. Before we get to the Dirty Work dial, we should tell everybody that Caleb Killian sounds like your closer for the here and now for the San Francisco Giants. Hasn't been defined roles in the bullpen.
1: First time that they've named a closer. Tony Vitello, for the first time in his career as Giants manager, has named a closer. Caleb Killian will be the closer going forward, says Tony Vitello in the pregame. And so that's where we are. If it's a save situation tonight, he's your guy. So at least we know. I'll tell you what. Do I feel confident? Like, no. I need to see it happen.
15: Yeah.
1: Do I feel good that there's a role that somebody knows they're pitching in? Guess what Keaton Wynn knows tonight? It ain't the ninth.
15: Yep.
1: Guess what Ryan Walker knows? I probably knew it anyway. It ain't the ninth.
15: And he's going to be the fireman role, as Tony Vitello says.
1: Fireman. That means, you know what that means, Derek?
15: In case of emergency?
1: Look at you.
15: Yeah.
1: Look at you, dude.
15: Yeah.
1: You know, it means like if there's a guy on base, they'll put him in. You know?
15: Oh, okay.
1: Well, it means if there's a fire on the base, if there's a situation, they'd put him in to try to shut it down.
15: Gotcha.
1: You know who's good at that? My guy, Contos.
15: Yes.
1: Contos loved coming in, wiping guys out on base.
15: There you go.
1: Yeah, Eric Miller struggled in that role. They've kind of used him there. All right, we got a few minutes. So why don't we get to Josh rolled it on down here. We were going to this KNBR storage facility. We dig through some stuff, and we found this giant wheel. It's really more of a dial, Derek, and there's a bunch of topics on it. We spin it, and it's called the Dirty Work Dial.
26: It's the Dirty Work Dial, and it's absolutely nothing like the NBA grab bag.
1: It's nothing like it. See, this is a not dial. Enough. That's a bag.
15: Yeah.
1: It's much different.
15: Biggest difference.
1: Danny's back in our KNBR studios. I believe we got about 10 minutes here to get into this, Danny. So, Danny, you can see the wheel or the dial itself up on the KNBR live video stream, thesportsleader.com and the thesportsleader app. Or the YouTube channel. Danny, back in the studio, was going to spin the dial. Danny, you doing well, man? You in vacation mode yet? When do you head to L.A.?
27: Oh, you guys still here?
1: Yes, Danny.
27: He just wants the show to end. I get it.
1: He's on vacation mode. That's my point. It, doesn't go any faster because he doesn't answer questions. You know, what did it land on, Danny?
15: What you got, Dan?
27: Stanford, you smell me.
15: There you go. The Bay Area's favorite rapper, E-40, is coming to the farm at Stanford. E-40 is partying with our guy Andrew Luck for the second game of the season against Miami. Earl Stevens, I know his first name, Copes. Earl Stevens will perform at halftime of Stanford football versus Miami on September 4th, Friday, celebrating the 20th anniversary of his album, My Ghetto Report Card.
1: Wait, who is doing this?
15: E-40, Earl Stevens.
1: When I think Stanford, I think Magazine Street Zone and Vallejo Zone E-40. What, he's going to be at Stanford celebrating what?
15: My ghetto report card, the 20th anniversary
1: of
15: that album.
1: He's doing a show?
15: He's doing a halftime show, yes.
1: For what's the game? Stanford and who? No, I didn't, dude. I was texting Danny. I was like, could you bring the music down a little bit, Danny?
15: There you go.
1: I was trying not to distract you from telling the audience what was going on.
15: Stanford in Miami.
1: Oh, okay. So Miami, who showed up at Cal last year for a game day. That's when the Calgarithm really took off.
15: That was 2 years ago, but yes.
1: Yeah, whatever I said. anyway, the ACC, you only play everybody like every 2 years now. I don't know. It seems like an odd place to do this.
15: I don't know. I mean, E-40, Bay Area legend, and Miami, you know, kind of fits the vibe.
1: Do you think E-40 reached out to them and he was like, look, I'm looking to celebrate my ghetto report card. And I thought, no better place to do it than a Stanford Miami halftime where the time hasn't been scheduled yet for the game.
15: I was hoping he'd do a celebration. I want to say the Hall of Game is celebrating its 30th anniversary. That's his first album, I want to say.
1: Well, you're big on rappers' legal names. What's his?
15: I just said Earl Stevens.
1: Sorry, wasn't listening. Why are you? I told you what was up.
15: It's like Earl Stevens.
1: It's like when in Anchorman, when it goes, Ron, are you listening to this? No.
15: Yeah.
1: Well, you should. It's a big deal, okay?
15: Okay, fine. Funny story real quick.
1: I didn't lie to you.
15: No, I know. Funny story real quick back in the day. Elena Matsourkas, who made the intro for our show, we all have E-40's number for back in the day working
1: at... His phone number.
15: Yeah, his phone number. But she has it as Earl Stevens in her phone. So a long time ago, she sent a Halloween costume that she had. She was Awesome-O from South Park. She meant to send it to me and my friend Steven.
1: But she sent it to Earl Stevens?
15: She sent it to me and Earl Stevens, and somewhere there's a text change of me, Elena, and Earl Stevens.
1: It's a thread?
15: Oh, yeah.
1: Do you still have it on your phone?
15: I have it.
1: I want to see it when we go to break.
15: I respond, E-40 did not.
1: E-40 did not. He was like, is this Derek Papa?
15: Yeah. I was like, what the hell is this?
1: All right, Danny, go ahead and give the wheel a spin again. Round and round it goes, whatever it stops on. That's what we'll get into. Maybe dial back that sound a little bit too.
15: Sound loud?
1: Well, we can't, like, when we're not there, we can, like, watch this, but we can't talk over it.
15: Yeah,
1: I got there you go. What you got, Dan?
15: How to catch a movie. Okay, let me pull this one up because it's separate from the list I got right now. The first trailer for Primetime released earlier last week. No, it's not a biopic on Deion Sanders' rap career. It's Robert Pattinson's playing Chris Hansen in the NBC show How to Catch a Predator. It goes through how the show was created. If you want another random biopic of TV show hosts, you're in luck. A film on Anthony Bourdain, his startup in the world of culinary delight, is coming out in August, entitled Tony. So, Copes, would you rather see a film on Chris Hansen or Anthony Bourdain?
1: Bourdain, for sure. Would I rather watch Parts Unknown or would I rather watch To Catch a Predator? This is right up the alley of things you and I have talked about.
15: Yes.
1: Where it's like, we've joked in the last few years that, like, they made the movie, the one we always hang on is Air. That's the best, like, what the style of the movie where we're not giving a biopic or a documentary.
15: A section of time.
1: It's just like an event that happened that's been sensationalized. Hey, didn't they create that Michael Jordan shoe one time?
15: Exactly.
1: How'd they do that? And then they sensationalize the event and whatever. Because
15: it's basically the Social Network for shoes.
1: And as we point out, sort of an entertaining movie. Yeah, Social Network, though, I mean, that's your guy Sorkin.
15: Yeah.
1: I can't crap on Sorkin.
15: No, you can't.
1: He's out here, you know.
15: Coming out with a sequel, too. The Social Reckoning.
1: By the way, different cast, right?
15: Different cast.
1: I'm saying, I hate it.
15: Different Zuckerberg.
1: You can't give me a sequel to a movie written by the same guy, same thing, and then not have the same cast.
15: Okay, well, Jesse Eisenberg was asked to come back as Mark Zuckerberg, but he said, I don't want that anymore.
1: He said, I got to do Now You See Me, Now You Don't 4.
15: I haven't seen any of those movies, and I do not care to watch any of them.
1: Yeah, okay. I've seen them all.
15: Are they good?
1: They're fine. They're fine. They're whatever. They're fine.
15: All right.
1: It's the same movie. They're just, it's
15: yeah,
1: the,
15: I know, I know.
1: It's the same movie. Whatever. It doesn't make a lot of sense. Freeman's in it, you know.
15: Yeah, exactly.
1: He's not red.
15: Morgan?
1: He's not red, but he's good.
15: Yeah, he's good enough.
1: I totally lost where I was going with this. We're going, Eisenberg. I was saying this, the style of movie where, like, Air, where they don't do a biopic, but they do a portion of somebody's life or some event that happened. So we've talked about Air. We've talked about they're doing the Madden movie with Christian Bale and Nicolas Cage.
2: Yes, they are.
1: But that's about the making of the video game, isn't it?
2: Yeah, yeah.
1: Which, you know, is so tied to John Madden. It's what everybody thinks when they think Madden now, of course, but it's like... Who, it's named after the guy because of who he is.
2: With a little bit of game coaching as well, yeah.
1: Yeah, so...
15: No, I mean, like, it's a very specific point in time. Like, it's not Anthony Bourdain's entire career. It's not Chris Hansen's entire
1: so
15: career.
1: Back to this movie.
2: Yeah.
1: They're making a biopic with the dude who was in Twilight.
15: Playing Chris Hansen.
1: And he's also Batman currently.
15: Yes,
1: he is. He's the only cast current Batman.
2: Yeah.
15: I'm Robert Pattinson. No, I'm Batman. I'm so sad.
1: I'm Robert Pattinson. Oh, I'm Chris Hansen. I'm catching bad guys. I'm so sad. Dude, I mean, not much difference between Hansen and Batman, but Batman never says take a seat.
15: That is true.
1: Batman's never like, what's in your
15: only
1: bag?
15: Only when he's interrogating the Joker in that one scene.
1: Will you see this movie?
15: I'm intrigued.
1: Should we go as a show, me, you, and Danny?
15: I'm down.
1: Danny would you see this movie?
5: Yeah, I'm down.
15: All right, there you go.
1: Danny, do you like Pattinson as Batman, Danny? Where do you come down on that?
5: Yeah, I was a fan of the Batman. I thought it was a good performance. Bruce Wayne needs a little work, but, you know.
1: Yeah, yeah. The biggest
15: he's
1: thing
15: very
1: for
15: Moody, Dan, I'd say Moody.
1: Yeah, well, you know, it's...
15: Lost his parents, I get it.
1: I mean, come on, dude. What would you do?
15: Yeah.
1: He's lost his parents. He's a millionaire. Clearly got his own... Clearly got some problems, dude.
15: Yeah, he does.
1: He's dressing up like a bat.
15: Okay,
1: if you knew
15: right.
1: anybody doing that, you'd be like, bro, we need to... Let's have a talk.
15: Yeah.
1: You should take some time off work, Holmes.
15: I was more of a Christian Bale guy and a Michael Keaton, but I did appreciate Robert Pattinson, but yeah, a little too moody for my liking.
1: I'll give it another, yeah. I like Pattinson as Batman. Not much else I've seen him in that I'm a huge fan of, but we'll see.
15: Yeah.
1: Give it a whirl, Danny. What you got for us, dude? We're going to give it a spin there, the Dirty Work Dial. We got Giants pregame coming up at 6:15. Javier Assad for the Cubs against Landon Roop for the Giants. What did it land on, Dan?
5: All you can king.
15: All right, this is courtesy of Dan Dunn. Burger King is launching an all-you-can-eat burger challenge in Japan. Participants get 45 minutes to eat unlimited four-patty burgers, fries, and a drink. Can you do this, Copes?
1: No, I told you, any eating challenge I'm not capable of. Wait, so it's an eating challenge at Burger King in Japan.
15: In Japan, 45 minutes to
1: 45
15: eat
1: minutes to eat.
15: Unlimited four-patty burgers, fries, and drinks.
1: Oh, there's no, like, there's so, okay, so it's not like we give you a number of burgers, you have to eat them. It's how many can you do in the time allotted?
15: Yep.
1: Ooh, I like this better. I like this idea better. Because you're just, I mean, I don't know, it must be like you pay one fee, and then you get to eat as much as you can for the next 45 minutes.
15: Right.
1: Because where it's like, you know, eat 70 patties or whatever, I'm like, this is gross. Or you pay for it. I just like paying the fee, like it's a buffet. You get to eat as many as you can. They're coming out hot, coming out fresh.
15: Yeah.
1: I wouldn't even ever order one four-patty burger. I'd probably just get a double cheeseburger is what I'd get.
15: Well, I think that some people take advantage of this to be like, all right, there's no bill, there's no time limit, I'll eat one and I'll leave. It's a free meal for me.
1: No, there's a bill. I think you probably have to pay to do it. I'm sure you have to pay to compete. That's how you incentivize it.
15: I've not seen any details.
1: No, but I'm saying, I'm saying that's how you incentivize it. Is like I say, it's $50 for you,
15: right?
1: Because you'd never spend $50 at Burger King by yourself.
15: No,
1: but if you're doing it to eat a challenge and you do like you get all that you can eat and drink, you might do that for the 45.
15: Yeah, I mean
1: that's a gnarly event afterwards, dude.
15: Yeah,
1: who feels worse after that or the hot dog contest?
15: Probably that because that's more food in my opinion. Like hot dogs, I guess not as much. Like I don't know,
1: it's more food and weight what they're doing in the contest. But I'm like, dude, it's fast food.
15: Exactly. Like, I feel full after one burger. I would not be able to do this. Hot dogs, yeah, maybe, I don't know, four max.
1: Yeah, Danny,
15: like,
1: we haven't done it as we get to know Danny Dunn. Have you, are you a big eater? Like, could you eat a bunch in a contest like this, Dan?
5: No, not as good as I could have before. I think I'd struggle with the four patties now.
1: Before what, the war? What do you mean?
5: when I was younger.
1: Okay. Yeah,
5: but before I reached 30.
1: Yeah, yeah, dude. Before 30, you can put stuff away.
15: Yeah, I didn't factor in the four patties. I clean off one, and that's it. I don't even know how Joey Chestnut is with burgers.
1: Yeah, I think they're quarter pounders.
15: Okay.
1: So it must be like a pound burger, which shout out then, like in Val's Burgers in Hayward.
15: Yeah.
1: They're an awesome burger spot. Yep. They do a Papa Burger, Mama, and Baby. I think it's Papa's a pound, Mama's a half pound.
15: Right.
1: Baby, that's like a real, you know, that's milkshakes in the big silver container and all that.
15: Yeah.
1: So that's going to do it for your Dirty Work Dial on Friday, June the 12th. We got to take a quick break. When we come on back, we'll get you ready for the Giants and the Cubbies. Game one of a three-game series. We'll put the show and the week to bed next on the Sports Leader.
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3: Hey, crash in San Jose, southbound 280 on the off-ramp to McLaughlin Avenue. It's a two-car wreck in the right lane, and a crash cleared in San Pablo, eastbound 80 after San Pablo Dam Road. You're backed up from San Pablo Avenue still. And a three-car wreck in Fairfield, west 80 before Airbase Parkway. It's on the shoulder. That's your traffic. I'm Brian Drake.
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0: the show to bed on a Friday evening. Adam Copeland, T-Pop, Danny Dunn is back at our KMBR studios. Giants and the Cubs coming up at 7:15, first pitch right here on the Sports Leader, 6:15 pregame, so we'll get you over to that in just a couple of minutes. We do have an update. The U.S. men's national team has started their World Cup play in Group D against Paraguay. They have just scored. They are up.
1: They're
0: one,
1: on the board, baby.
0: 1-0 in the, the 8th minute? 7th minute, it looks like. It's an own goal, by the way, it looks like for Paraguay. I'm not watching it because I can't see the TV from where we're sitting outside here on the patio at 58 Social. But an own goal for Paraguay. USA up 1-0 early in their first game in the World Cup. That'll be fun. We'll follow that for the next month or so.
1: Yes, we will.
0: We got pregame coming up at 6:15 and Giants baseball all weekend long right here on the Sports Leader. We'll be back with you next week on Monday for a full show and then a bunch of short shows. Giants in Atlanta and Miami next week. So, weather permitting, we'll have some short shows. Don't come.
1: I know.
0: What'd you see? What were you going to say?
1: I told you that Tuesday we got 70% chance of rain, but there's a lot of time.
0: 77?
1: 70% chance.
0: Yeah, I bet it won't rain.
1: Yeah.
0: It'll be fine.
1: Yeah.
0: I bet it won't.
1: I'm hoping it won't.
0: All right, let's get out of here
1: and
0: put the show to bed and the week to bed. Danny, we won't see Danny until next Friday. He's out of town to L.A. this
1: weekend. Miss that mug, Dan.
0: Vacation mode. I'm going to miss the hell out of that mug, man. What you got for us? Note to self, Danny.
2: Note to self.
3: Yeah, note to self. I'll see you guys next Friday.
1: She's already checked out.
0: Yeah, great. Thanks, Dan.
1: All right, note to self. This is kind of a question. Copes, did you know that Neil Peart passed away in 2020?
0: Until Heartlob said it, I'd forgotten.
1: I was about to say.
0: Because I was gonna go with a riff on I Love You, Man.
1: Oh, yeah, yeah.
0: And I was going to go with a Peart, and then I was like, you guys, Neil Peart, or whatever you're saying.
1: Neil Peart, all up in you?
0: All up in you. When he gets a Peart, all up in you?
1: Yeah.
0: I was going to go with that riff, and then I
1: as soon as Heartlob said too soon, I was like, oh, no, he died. I forgot.
0: Dude, 9 years, you can riff.
1: Yeah.
0: You know what I mean? It's been a while.
1: Yeah, 6 years, but yeah.
0: I thought you said nine.
1: No, 2020 he passed away.
0: Ah, forget about it. 2020 felt like longer than that away. You know what I mean?
1: Yeah, I got you.
0: I got none. Oh, dude, note to self.
2: Note to self.
0: Vitello named a closer.
1: Yep.
0: Caleb Killian, the new closer for the San Francisco Giants. That's going to do it for us on a Friday afternoon. Thanks to our guest today, Peter Heartlob. Who else do we have today? We had Maria Guardado and we had Joe Cannon.
1: Yes, we did.
0: Everybody have a great weekend. And for anybody who needs to hear it, it gets easier every day. It gets a little easier. You just got to do it every day. That's the dirty work, but it does get easier. The Giants and the Cubs start right now.
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5: Now in its 27th season, the ballpark looks better than ever. 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
7: That one is wet.
5: From the garlic fries to the cha-cha bowl, picturesque views of the bay, and three trophies in the lobby, there truly is nothing like it. The action on the field has also produced countless memories with the Chicago Cubs in town. Let's go back to August 12, 2010, when Pat the Bat cleared the bases with one mighty swing.
8: Three men on, one man out. The 2-0 pitch.
7: Swing, there's a high drive down the left field line. That ball is off the high hole. A grand slam for Pat Burrell. Pat Burrell, who has been carrying the team in critical moments the last 10, 11 days. And for a change, he does not wait until the 8th inning or the 9th inning or the 11th inning. He cleans them off here in the 5th inning.
5: Live from Oracle Park at the corner of 3rd and King, let's head to the booth on the Sports Leader.
9: It's Friday night. We're in San Francisco. Giants coming off an off day, and they welcome in the Chicago Cubs to Oracle Park for the first game of a three-game series. Giants coming off that amazing win on Wednesday. We'll see if they can keep that momentum going. Landon Roop starts up against the right-hander Javier Assad. I'm Dave Fleming along with John Miller. Full pregame show to come. Giants and the Cubs. 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
15: Hey, everybody, it is June 12th in Giants history. We're going to go back to the year 2003, Felipe Alou's Giants, and do something we don't often do, and that is visit the Giants on the south side of Chicago. They do not have a rich history playing at the Chicago White Sox, but this one made this date in Giants history. June 12, 2003, it's U.S. Cellular Field. That's a mouthful. Otherwise known as the last park built before Camden Yards. The ill-fated last park built before the brick facade nostalgia stadium trend took over, affecting even our very own Pac Bell Park in San Francisco. But let's get to the game. Kirk Reeder's pitching, which usually means good things for the Giants, taking on the legendary Bartolo Colon and the White Sox. However, the Sox strike first. Frank Thomas, Hall of Famer, two-run homer. Well, no shame in that, Woody. He is a Cooperstown guy. Giants do pick up a run in the third, but the White Sox answer with two in the bottom of the inning. It's a 4-1 deficit. Huh, what are we going to do? Well, start a comeback. It's the ninth inning. White Sox 4, Giants 2, rally time. Ray Durham, who's still here in the Bay Area, gets a leadoff knock. Bartolo Colon, by the way, still in the game, decides to pitch to Barry Bonds. Kaboom! Bonds hits a home run, and that's not even our highlight. A game-tying home run in the ninth inning on the road, because we still have more baseball. And a few batters later, the bases are loaded, and the White Sox do make a pitching change. They bring in Damaso Marte to face our favorite winemaker from the Healdsburg, Sonoma County region, Rich Aurelia.
16: Here comes the pitch. Fly ball. Well hit left field. Racing back is Lee. Looking up. Grand slam, Rich Aurelia. That ball is in the seats in left field. Rich Aurelia, who's been sick the last couple of days. He comes off the bench, and with the bases loaded, he has grand slammed.
15: Yeah, he was pinch hitting for Marvin Bernard, everybody's favorite. Joe Angel on the call, using that old broadcaster thing of making grand slam a verb. Lon Simmons used to do that too. So that was one of three career grand slams for number 35, Rich Aurelia. A good one. Giants win the game 8-4. They triumph in the south side of Chicago. That was on June 12th, 2003. And this has been Brian Murphy with this date in Giants history.
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0: All right, getting ready for a three-game series, the Giants and the Cubs. The second time these two teams are meeting in the last week. And here to help us get ready, it's John Miller. How we doing, John?
19: Are you kidding? I'm at the ballpark and looking forward to the game. And for me, after the great finish on Wednesday. I just thought, man, it's just too bad there's not another one the next day. Although I think guys might have started passing out in mid-inning if they had to play again the next day. But anyway, you know, you always kind of feel like that, that all of a sudden you see one great at-bat after another and the battling and the competing and you know, all the phrases. But and then you think, man, a lot of things started clicking in, and you wish they were able to just get right back out there the next day while all that's going. So, but I think they really needed that day off after all the travel and the all-night flight from Chicago, the whole bit. So anyway, but and pretty amazing. I always remember talking about that game when they were still, I think it's at Seals Stadium, or maybe the first year at Candlestick, where they were down 11-1 to the

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2: The ultimate Grand Slam, Joe.
3: Okay.
2: The ultimate. Like the cheeseburger. Ultimate Grand Slam.
3: There you go. Now you're talking. Now I get it.
2: I knew that would do it.
3: I'd done one of those before, and the thing I remember about that mainly was being around town in Baltimore the next day and getting all these compliments and, hey, what a great broadcast last night, and thinking, well, they were behind 13-10. The game was just horrific. And, you know, they had given up two grand slams already before they hit the grand slam to win the game. And they'd made errors and they were walking guy. And the game itself was not the most beautiful game in history. And it lasted almost 4 hours. And I thought, they won. So great. What a great broadcast. So I'm feeling pretty much the same way. The fact that they were down 9-1, and I was, in the back of my mind kind of whining about it, thinking, maybe I should just say to Dave, you know, I think I've got a fever. I better just go home here in the eighth inning. I better just go home. But then I thought, no. Just stick it out. Come on. This is what you get paid for. But and then afterward, it's like, wow, what a great broadcast. So I was... Yeah. The difference between a great broadcast and one that's not that good really is just how the team did. So that's what I learned years ago, and I'm still true today.
2: Well, we're looking for another great call tonight. We'll take a quick break. We'll come back with more John Miller right after this.
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11: Back with John Miller on Giants pregame. John, we got some changes today as Ryan Walker's back with the team. Tony Vitello said he's going to be more the fireman right now for the bullpen. And then we got Caleb Killian named the closer going forward.
3: Well, and Killian looked good in that role until he had that game in Colorado. And even then, that was one of those nights that we've seen how many times in Colorado. But he had never pitched there and never pitched at that kind of altitude anywhere. And he kept hanging sliders and curveballs.

0: That's the home office for the hanging breaking ball. But I think he did come back later in that series and in a different spot and seemed to have a different process to throwing that slider and the curveball. So I still feel real confident with him out there. So we'll see. Maybe I'll be proved wrong. But I think Killian, that was just one of those nights at Colorado where he made a great pitch on the leadoff guy. How different would that inning have been? And the guy hit McCarthy a little bouncer softly up the first baseline, and it hit the bag. And it didn't just hit the bag and skip right to Devers. It hit the corner of the bag and skipped towards second base. Are you kidding? I mean, and we've seen bizarre things like that happen so many times. And you had this feeling of dread when it did happen. So hopefully this bullpen's going to get sorted out here soon, because the bullpen has had its problems. Maybe, I don't know, maybe it hadn't even noticed, but...
1: Oh no, we have, John. Yeah, yeah. We have. What do you think about the changes in the lineup tonight? You got Luis Arraez leading off, and Bryce Eldridge getting the nod in the second hole.
2: Yeah, I like that.
0: Yeah, it's cool. I think I remember years ago the analytics people were saying that your best hitter should hit first, second, and fourth. And I remember it always used to be your best hitter hit third. And I said, well, who hits third? He says, well, your fourth best guy. But I said, should he hit leadoff or second or which? And they said, well, it didn't really matter. It's whatever you think. But so with Eldridge moved up to the two spot. Now, Arraez, according, and Tony Vitello talked about this a little bit on his pregame show that's still to come here on KMBR. But Arraez really loves to hit second. Or third, those are his favorite spots. But when he saw Eldridge was going to hit second, he said, oh, well, I'll hit leadoff. So he bought all in on it. So I think they're all excited to see Eldridge move up in the lineup with the kind of damage that he's been doing. And, you know, when we see what he's doing and Lee and Chapman, and then you look at Devers, and I fully expect that that kind of thing is going to start happening with Devers here very, very, very shortly. Well, remember that I told you.
2: Yeah.
1: Okay. John Miller told you.
2: I will. I guess Arraez hasn't seen John the same Miller. Analytics. Yeah. Arraez is going to see those hitting fourth analytics is what he needs. John, have a great call tonight. Good weather. Cubs in town for a beautiful weekend, and we will talk to you soon.
1: Thanks, John.
0: All right, thanks.
2: All right, great stuff from John Miller. We'll take a quick break. We'll come back with award-winning Diamond Notes next on The Sports Leader.
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2: Ahead of game one of this three-game series between the Giants and the Cubs. The Giants come into play today 28-41, fourth place in the NL West. The Cubs 35-34. They haven't won a series since May the 7th. 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The Giants are going to send a righty, Landon Roop, to the hill. More on him in just a couple of minutes. He's going to make his second straight start against the Cubs. His last outing came last weekend in Chicago. He went one run on three hits, three walks, striking out five over 5 2/3 in a no decision. He'll be opposed by Javier Assad, who the Giants saw on Sunday in Chicago after Jameson Taillon left the game with an injury. In that game, he went 6 1/3, one hit, five strikeouts and a walk on the year. Assad is a 5-6 with an ERA of 3-1 with an ERA of 4.73. 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Keys to the game are going to be Landon Roop really trying to get a win. He's 0-5 in his last seven outings, but really it's about the bullpen. The Giants' bullpen has an 8.31 ERA and a 5.53 walks per nine, plus a 3.36 batting average against over its last 15 games, a 9.48 opposing OPS in that span. You need Landon Roop to be sharp today. 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The Giants hit four homers on Wednesday. They're 46 homers and 79 runs via the home run. That's 47.6 of their runs scored since May 10th. That leads Major League Baseball in that span since May the 10th. 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Matt Chapman going to be the X Factor today. He hit two homers as part of a four-hit day on Wednesday. It was his second multi-homer game in a six-day span. He also did it last Friday against the Cubs a week ago today. Since the start of that last road trip, Chapman is hitting .404 with an OPS over 1,200 to go with four doubles, five homers, and 21 RBIs in his last 13 games. He has been red hot. Let's get you the Giants weather report, sponsored by Surfside. It's not a seltzer. It's Surfside, proud partner of the Giants. Game will be in the low 60s, 61, 62, with about 5-6 mile-an-hour winds around first pitch. Going to drop into the high 50s by the end of the game. And that, of course, is when you're going to get your Pride Night fireworks show. 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We're going to try to bank on Landon Roop today. 0-5 in his last seven starts with a 5.50 ERA, 21 earned in 34 1/3 to go with 40 strikeouts in that span. He was really sharp against the Cubs last week. You got to try to build off of that one. He is, again, 0-5 in his last seven starts. The homestand update is sponsored by the San Francisco International Airport. Big league travel starts here. Step up to the plate with SFO. The Giants 1-2 so far on the six-game homestand. Three more games to go, but they've got a 946 team OPS. It's the pitching side of things that hasn't gone as well. 8.3 strikeouts per nine, but an ERA of 6.67. That has got to improve. We'll take a quick break. We'll come back with more of your award-winning Diamond Notes right after this.
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2: 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The hottest guy on the planet. That damn Jung-Hoo Lee is so hot right now. Jung-Hoo Lee has an 18-game hitting streak. In that span, dude, he's hitting .500 with an OPS of .1159 over the 18-game streak. It's the longest active streak in the majors, the second longest behind the 24-game streak Eldemar Vargas had earlier this year. It's the longest streak for a Giant. And it can be tied today since Angel Pagan had 19-game hit streak back in 2016. All right, time for today's Giants Health Report, sponsored by Stanford Healthcare. Not a ton to report in terms of the Giants Health Report. Tyler Mahle working his way back through a simulated game on June the 9th, scheduled to make a rehab start for AAA Sacramento this Sunday. That's what's going to happen with Mahle. Elliot Ramos progressed to taking batting practice, going to continue his running progression later this week. Matt Gage threw a bullpen session a couple of days ago at Oracle Park. And then Harrison Bader actually saw Dr. Robert Anderson on June the 5th to receive a stem cell injection for the plantar fasciitis that he is dealing with. That wasn't supposed to keep him out for too long, but he remains out as it stands right now. All right, let's go places right now with the Toyota Out of Town scoreboard. It's a Friday across baseball, which means, weather permitting, everybody is or should be in action this evening. Let me see if any games have already wrapped up. A couple have already finished. The Marlins beat the Pirates 8-3 at PNC Park in Pittsburgh. The Tigers lost to the Guardians 3-2 in Cleveland earlier today. Those are the two that have gone final. The games that are in action right now: Mariners over the Nats in D.C., 5-0, top of the third. The Orioles lead 7-3 over the Padres, bottom of the eighth inning from Camden Yards. Red Sox up 7-1 on the Rangers. D-backs and the Reds are tied at 2 apiece, bottom of the seventh. Braves trail the Mets 6-2, top of the fourth inning. The Dodgers are losing to the White Sox 8-2 in Chicago. Blue Jays up 7-5 on the Yanks. That's all the time we have. Around the Parks next on the Sports Leader.
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0: Hey, everybody. It's Around the Park with Crook and Kipe. Today, we're going to talk about our roots. That's right. We have roots in this game. We're going to talk about them. We'll do that when we come back.
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0: Hey, everybody, it's Around the Park with Crook and Kipe, and today is game one of a three-game series over the weekend between the Giants and the Chicago Cubs. We welcome the North Siders of Chicago into town. And, Kipe, playing against the Cubs for me is always, I guess you could say it's emotional, because they were the team that I came into organized baseball with in 1973. I was an eighth-round pick by the Cubs, and I was with that organization for 9 years, and the whole point of this conversation is, because I know you went through the same thing, is when you come into the organization in professional baseball, and the very first team you're with, that team stays with you forever. It did with me, and I know you feel the same way about Cleveland when you were drafted by them back in the early 70s, but it has never gone away. I mean, I look forward to this series. I was really enjoying watching the Giants and the Cubs play baseball in Wrigley Field, and the Giants, of course, won that series. Should have won all three, but it just, you know, that experience that I had and getting to know the Midwest was just something that I took with me my whole life. And here we are watching this great rivalry between the Cubs and the Giants renew here and the second series of the season being played here at Oracle Park, and I'm really looking forward to it.
21: Well, it took me a long time to get the Indians out of my system. I mean, even the 4 years that I played for the Giants and all the other years as a broadcaster, But it did. It did. I did finally get them out of my system. And then they went to the World Series. Not the World Series in 95, but the World Series, I don't know what, 7 or 8 years ago against the Cubs. And it was a very, very super exciting World Series. And all of a sudden, I got back into it. I used to check the box scores for the Indians, now the Guardians, every morning. I don't do that anymore. But I do keep an eye on where they're at and how they're doing, and because the players obviously are going to change over the years, but the fan base never does. And if you're with an organization, your first one, and you love the place you are at, then you're going to love that fan base. And that's where I stand on that. But I do think about them. I do.
1: Well, in your office at home and in my office, I mean, we have pictures of our earliest days of organized baseball. And you have on an Indians uniform. I have on a Cubs uniform. And, the cool part about it is that, our family, feels the same way. I know when the Cubs were playing the Guardians in that World Series, I mean, all of our family had on Cubs stuff. And I know all of yours had on Indian stuff from when you played, stuff you wore. But it's just cool. It's just a great thing about the fan base. And I think the point you make about getting to know the people in Cleveland, I felt the same way about the people in Chicago. I mean, I grew up in Southern California. I had no idea about the Midwest. I had no idea of their allegiance and their loyalty to a team. And it was really fun to be a part of that history. I love the point that you made about getting to know the fan base and how special the fans in Cleveland were. I feel about the same thing about the fans in Chicago. I think every player should have the good fortune to play in the Midwest, East Coast, and the West Coast. I think that's one of my things in my career that I'm most proud of.
21: And it's one of the reasons why one of the road trips I scheduled to make this year is the one to Cleveland. So, plus, I got to check my statue. A lot of pigeons have hit my statue, and I'm going to check on it.
1: Yeah, but don't forget to shine your brick up. You didn't do it last time.
21: That's true. Good point.
1: And that's Around the Park with Crook and Kite.
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9: Base is loaded, one out. The pitch. He hits a little bloop into right. It's going to get down. Ramos went back to third, and the throw comes home late. Ramos scores, and the Giants win it. Rodriguez comes through with a base hit, and the Giants in 12 beat the Pirates 7-6.
2: Hear it all on your home of Giants baseball. We are the sports leader. After three College World Series appearances and a national championship in 2024, he's made the historic jump to the major leagues as the new skipper of the Orange and Black.
10: I'm fully aware of the tradition that's here. 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
10: It's a phenomenal place to live. 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
0: After a day off, it's Giants baseball at the beautiful downtown ballpark, Oracle Park, the home of the Giants. I'm John Miller with today's 23-hour, the Tony Vitello Show. And the Giants, they were looking forward to the day off. They needed a day off, all the travel, the late nights, the all-night flights from Chicago and all of that. And yet, is there something in you that says, well, man, they have a game like they had Wednesday? Maybe you'd like to see them all get right back out there as soon as possible.
11: Yeah, I mean, I think if you look back at last year's team and definitely this year's team, there's been a little bit of streakiness. Call it a hangover after really tough losses. And then you see we hold on to that one-run lead in Milwaukee, and the good vibes of that win, I really do think, played into the next few games where we played very well. So, yeah, it would be good to play the next day, but I still think that was so dramatic that it's got a carryover effect even, you know, 40 hours later or whatever it might be. And as you mentioned, the guys really needed it. Our bullpen needed it. The guys needed to get off their legs and to stay at home, enjoy the off day around here, and get back to work for a night game, I think, is a really good schedule for our guys.
0: All right. So now, the lineup, the names look familiar, but it's a little shuffling of who goes where. Tell us about the lineup for game one here tonight.
11: Yeah, it sounds like Boyd is having some issues for the Cubs, a lefty. So we're going to see three right-handed pitchers the next few days. So I think it makes sense in general to have the lefties stacked up towards the top. But also with Bryce, he's always a hot topic with the media. And he's gone from let's DH him every time we see a righty and we'll sprinkle in some pinch hits to mix him in at first, play some more, keep him in here in this situation, move him up in the order, and it just keeps getting more and more and more that we put on his plate, and he handles all of it like a champ. So now as we sit here today, I think he's seen as a team leader, even though if his youth is a factor, and he's hitting the two-hole for us. So it's about as much on his plate probably with media and friends and family, and what we're asking him to do as it's ever going to get. The good thing is I think those big, tall shoulders of his can handle about anything you throw at him.
0: Now, so he's in the number two spot, and Luis Arraez moves back into the number one spot in the batting order.
11: Yeah, I'm glad you asked, because I think it's an undervalued thing for guys that are veterans to do things that maybe aren't right in their wheelhouse. And Arraez will do whatever the team asks, but he's here to play second base. And, you know, he's probably performed the best in the three hole, but he likes being in the two or three. It's where he's most comfortable. But with Bryce moving up in the order, he's the one who took initiative and said he'd lead off. And if he can get on base, we got a guy on base for Bryce. And if you backtrack, or you move forward, I should say, in the course of a game, and you look down at the bottom, we've got some pretty high on stolen base percentages at the bottom. So other than Bryce, Luis and Susak have the highest. So if we can get some guys on for him, and let's not forget about the guys that are behind him like Rafi. And, of course, Jungi's swinging it so well. Always asked by Korean media about him moving up in the order. And I think right now Jungi's very comfortable in the five spot, and he's also performing at an all-time clip at that spot.
0: All right. And Matt Chapman, 14 hits in his last 23 at-bats. He kind of got it going big time against the Cubs in Chicago. And I think it's now up to 16 RBIs in his last six games.
11: Yeah, he feels good and he's playing good. And I think the biggest thing that is a factor into that, he's really relaxed and started to just enjoy coming to the park every day and be comfortable in his own skin. I think it started with, not in a non-competitive way, but just laughing off some of the struggles and knowing that things are going to turn. And then, you know, kind of capturing the moment of that was a good swing, even if it was a foul ball, just that was a good swing. That's what I want to repeat. And then kind of feeding off little successes that he's had along the way. And right now, the fact of the matter is he's playing great ball.
0: All right, so a day we're still kind of basking in the glow of that amazing and historic Giants comeback on Wednesday. Tonight, the Giants and the Cubs, we'll talk about that when today's Tony Vitello show continues.
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0: Now more Tony Vitello, the Giants manager, and it is Landon Roop who gets the call against this Cubs team. His start in Chicago was excellent, and it was kind of a turnaround start for him after one that had not gone well.
11: Yeah, so for both guys, you get, with the amount of innings Assad threw, you get a very quick turnaround and a very quick second look for the offenses against the pitchers. And, you know, it'll be interesting to see what sort of adjustments they make against Roop, if Roop and our guys make any sort of adjustments against them. But the bottom line is, I think he's back into his mode where he's competing the way he does. He's always kind of got a snarl out there. He's always got an edge to him. He definitely never wants me taking the ball out of his hand. But that's all built into some of the reasons why he's really good, on top of some great stuff.
0: The Giants and the Cubs. It's the start of a three-game series in San Francisco. And that's the Tony Vitello Show for today.
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10: Another beautiful day in San Francisco, and not tonight. The Giants and the Cubs open a three-game series, and they are certainly familiar with each other. They just played a few days ago, three times in Chicago. I'm John Miller, along with Dave Fleming, and for the Giants, the game after one of the greatest comebacks in Giants history, at least in 79 years. And now, Bryce Eldridge has moved up in the lineup, Dave.
11: So we'll see if that can keep the Giants' offensive momentum from Wednesday going. Eldridge is hitting second. Luis Arraez is going to be the leadoff hitter. So some changes in that Giants' offense tonight.
10: And Jung-Hoo Lee, who's been so hot, stays in the fifth spot. Tony Vitello said, well, he's been doing all of this hitting fifth, so why fool around with that?
11: Landon Roop's on the mound. We'll see if Landon can pitch well against a very good offensive team.
10: All right, so here we go. The Giants and the Cubs, head-to-head game one of the series. Dave will have the anthem and the lineups next.
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11: Dave Fleming back here in San Francisco, getting you ready for Giants and Cubs. 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

0: On this beautiful Friday, Pride Night at Oracle Park, and the Star Spangled Banner ahead of tonight's first pitch, the Giants and the Cubs coming off a Giants off day. Cubs, of course, played yesterday in Denver. They had a game at Coors Field and beat the Rockies before heading here to the Bay Area. Starting lineups for this game are sponsored by the Dolan Law Firm. They live here, they work here, they win here, DolanLawFirm.com. And we'll start with those Cubs, who are now 35 and 34 on the season. That's fifth place in the very tightly packed National League Central. Brewers are the best team in that division, but everybody else is clustered close together. The Cubs are 7.5 games behind Milwaukee. Cubs lineup looks like this. Pete Crow Armstrong, who's gotten real hot, and we saw that firsthand in the series just last weekend at Wrigley. Crow Armstrong hitting leadoff and starting in center field. Alex Bregman, the third baseman, is now the second place hitter. Michael Busch, he's at first base hitting 30. And Hap cleanup hitter and left fielder Seiya Suzuki hit a grand slam yesterday. He's in right field hitting fifth. Nico Horner back in the Bay Area. He's an Oakland native. He'll have lots of friends and family here. Horner at second base hitting sixth. Moises Ballesteros, the DH, hitting seventh. Carson Kelly will do the catching. He bats eighth. And Dansby Swanson is the shortstop. He will hit ninth tonight for the Cubs. And the Cubs starting pitcher is a guy who came in out of the bullpen on Sunday at Wrigley against the Giants and just pitched great, Javier Assad. And that performance has earned him a chance to make his first start in a couple of months. So Assad is back in the Cubs rotation against the team he pitched so well against in Chicago on the hill for the Cubs. Meanwhile, as the Giants take the field, Giants are 28 and 41, so a lot of work still to do despite the thrilling nature of Wednesday's win. Giants have Luis Arraez, different looking lineup today, hitting leadoff and starting at second base. Bryce Eldridge, he's the designated hitter. Man, what a moment for him on Wednesday afternoon. Eldridge batting second and DHing. Casey Schmidt, the left fielder, he will hit third. Rafi Devers at first base. He'll bat cleanup. Jung Hoo Lee with the 18-game hit streak on the line. Right fielder and fifth place hitter. Willy Adames took Wednesday off, had yesterday as the scheduled off day. So Adames, the shortstop, hitting sixth. Matt Chapman at third base. He bats seventh. Drew Gilbert in center field hitting eighth. And Daniel Susak is the catcher. He bats ninth. Pitcher for the Giants is the right-hander Landon Roop. He pitched really well at Wrigley Field. That was the heartbreaking loss, the only Giants loss of that series last weekend on Saturday. Roop, though, had his best start in a while, so he'll try to duplicate that second consecutive outing against these Cubs. He's 5-6 with a 4-even earned run average. 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Justice takes more than a fighter. 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This copyrighted broadcast is presented by authority of the San Francisco Giants. May not be reproduced or retransmitted in any form. The accounts and descriptions of this game may not be disseminated without the express written consent of the San Francisco Giants. Umpires behind home plate, Todd Titchener. Tyler Jones is at first, Clint Vondrak at second, and Adam Hamery is the umpire along the third baseline. Well, it is a beautiful Friday night, just perfect, and we are now ready for first pitch time. Giants and the Cubs. Giants wearing their orange Friday jersey tops. Pete Crow Armstrong into the batter's box against Landon Roop. And for tonight's first pitch, here's John Miller.
1: All right, Dave. Landon Roop, I saw this note and I just can't believe it. He's gone, what, seven starts in a row without getting a win. Here's the first pitch of the night, and a sinker is too high to the man in Chicago they call PCA, the leadoff batter, Pete Crow Armstrong. Now the 1-0 pitch. Outside, ball two. The leadoff batter is sponsored by Ayala, Morgan, and Bizard. When you've been injured in an auto accident, you don't just need an attorney. You need a heavy hitter. Contact Ayala, Morgan, and Bizard. Now here's a sinker right down the middle for a called strike. Left-handed hitter. He's been hot lately. The Giants know all about it. Here's the pitch. Swing and a miss. Ooh. Change up, beauty. And the count is 2-2. He hit the two home runs, one against Roop. That was the only run Roop allowed in his start in Chicago last weekend. And then he hit the one and with two down in the bottom of the ninth that tied the game, and the Cubs won it in extras. Now the pitch. swing, grounded softly foul up the first base side, and handled by Jose Javier, the first base coach for manager Craig Counsell's Cubs. 2-2 the count. Now he throws. And it's a check swing and rolled a swing. But the ball hit him, and it was ruled a swing. And PCA is trotting to first base without any care in the world. Hey, I got hit by the pitch. I get to go to first. But the plate umpire asked the third base umpire, did he swing? And Hamery, the third base umpire, told Tischner, says, yeah, that was a swing. And we're looking at it, and I think from the side angle, Dave, looks definitely like a swing.
0: Yeah, I thought so, too. And it's not reviewable. There's no challenge available for that. He's staring out at the third base umpire. He's really unhappy, but we just saw the replay. I think he swung.
1: So, one away. It's a strikeout. And here is Alex Bregman, powerful right-handed hitter, veteran, and he takes a cutter up and away for ball one. First pitch was thrown at 7:16 p.m., 62 degrees, the official game time temperature. Now here's a sinker, beauty, right at the knees on the outside edge, and it's 1-1. The time and temp, sponsored by Kalshi. Kalshi, trade on anything, even the game. 1-1 pitch, curveball swung on and foul tipped, and that had him way out front, and that's been a problem lately for Alex Bregman, breaking balls, and he's seeing more than ever because he's just not hitting them. One ball, two strikes to count. One out, nobody on. And the windup, the pitch. Fastball way off the outside. That was not close. Bregman's numbers against breaking pitches, the worst of his career. He's hitting only 152 when his at bat is determined on a breaking ball. Here's the 2-2 pitch. Curveball swung on and missed. He struck him out. The ball is dropped by Susak. He runs out in front of the plate, picks it up, but Bregman's just already headed back to the dugout. Very disconsolately. Man, that was a great-looking curveball, too. Looked like it was headed right in the middle of the strike zone and just plummeted downward and away. So more bad news for Bregman on breaking stuff. He's seen 40% of the pitches breaking balls so far this year. Way more than he's ever seen at any time in his career in the past. Now here's a curveball, and that's over the outside corner to Michael Busch for a called strike. Busch, a left-handed hitter. 251 average, 7 homers, 38 batted in. Here it is. And off the outside with a cutter. Two down, bases empty. Cubs, who played yesterday afternoon in Denver. Now the pitch. And a called strike. That was a changeup at the knees, framed nicely by Susak. I think we saw a little of that Susak action because he's been great at his being outstanding as a pitch framer. And you mentioned that the other day, Dave. And I think we saw it there. That pitch was, it was close. Close to, if he had challenged it, though, he might have had it overturned. Now here's a change up, and that is too low. 2-2.
0: And I think it's an important point, because if you're really good at framing, even with the challenge system in place, you figure the opponent's not going to challenge every one of those.
1: Yep, that's a good point. Here's the 2-2 pitch. Curveball. Whoa, that's going to be challenged by Susak. That's called a ball on the outside, but it's going to be overturned, I'm very sure. And there it is. You hear the crowd responding. Man, that's a beauty. Right on the outside, right at the knees. Sort of the perfect pitcher's pitch. Three straight strikeouts. 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
1: Now the Giants into the last of the first inning against Javier Assad, right-hander. And he throws a called strike right on the outside corner, belt high. Assad was just brought back last weekend from the minor leagues and then came into the game early on when the starter against the Giants had to leave with an ankle sprain. And that was Jameson Taillon. And then Assad came in. Man, he was superb. A 1-1 pitch. Swing and a foul to the screen. That was a sinker on the inner third, right beneath the hands. One ball and two strikes. Luis Arraez with Bryce Eldridge on deck. Arraez, 327

0: from Wednesday afternoon, and he takes, and that one just misses. That ball right around the outside corner at the top of the strike zone. Could have been a strike, borderline. One ball, no strikes. Assad pitches, and the fastball is too high. 2-0. For Bryce Eldridge, in his last 13 games, he's hitting .426. 3 homers, 10 RBIs. He's walked 8 times in those 13 games. Tall left-handed hitter takes, and that's a called strike. So it's 2-1 now. And that one was right in there. Belt high, down the middle. 2-1 the count. The shortstop, Dansby Swanson, almost up the middle for this big left-handed hitter. Now, Assad throws. And that is a called strike on the outside with a fastball. So the count is 2-2 now. That was down on the outer third. 2-2 the count with Casey Schmidt on deck. First baseman Bush on the bag with Arise. Shortstop Swanson almost up the middle. 2-2 pitch. Swing and a foul back to the screen. It came right down the middle that time. And he had a good rip. It was down about knee high, but fouled it straight back. Javier Assad. He's ready. Pitch on the way. And that is low. He threw the slider that time. And now the count is full, 3-2. So here we go. It's a battle with Bryce Eldridge. His overall average for the season, he's had 94 official at-bats, 298, 906 OPS. There goes the runner. The ball is swung on a high foul drive off the left field line, well down the line, and well back out of play. And Arise, who was running with the pitch, goes back to first.
1: Now, that definitely tells you something about the way the Giants are feeling about Bryce Eldridge, because here's a guy who the whole thing about him was he's going to strike out so much. The Giants are very confident in his ability to put the bat on the ball.
0: Excellent point. Now, Assad ready. The pitch. Strike three call. That was the sinker that came back to the inside with him starting to move back away from it, and it just caught the inside end. That's just a great pitch. It looked like a ball all the way, and then had that little movement coming back, and just even so, barely caught the black on the borderline, and the ABS showed it as being a strike. Now Casey Schmidt, and he takes a sinker for a called strike. 0-1 the count. Nothing game. Last of the first, Arise led off of the Giants with a single. He's still at first. Second baseman Horner way over toward the middle. The one strike offering. Fouled back and out of play. On a cutter. 89 mile an hour cutter there. And the count is now 0-2. Nico Horner, the Cubs second baseman. Out of Oakland, born in Oakland. And he played his college ball at Stanford. He's way over toward the middle. Now the pitch, and it's low and outside with a slider. One ball, two strikes. Here's a check of who's on deck, sponsored by TimberTech. 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Rafael Devers on deck for the Giants. Now a throw to first, and Arise dives safely back to the bag. Bush at first, Horner at second, Swanson at short, Bregman at third. An outfield of Happ, Pete Crow Armstrong, and Seiya Suzuki from left to right. 1-2 pitch. There goes Arise. The ball is swung on and popped up. The first baseman, Bush, backs up a little bit. Now still going back and lunges as he spins completely around and lunges toward the outfield and makes an over-the-shoulder catch. At the last, Bush, a bit surprised as the wind carried that and started carrying it into the outfield. And he had to back up and made a very nice catch at that point. So Schmidt is gone. And with two down, here is Rafael Devers. Left-handed batter. And Assad pitches. And a called strike with a cutter. On the outside, it's 0-1.

0: Devers hit his ninth home run in that game on Wednesday. Now he takes high and tight. That bends him back with a fastball at 93. He was part of the comeback efforts for the Giants. He homered right after Chapman's homer to start the eighth inning. Wide open stance, left-handed batter. Here it comes. Devers swings and misses. He got a cutter on the inner part of the plate that time, and it's 1-2. Devers hitting only .233, and that average has gone down considerably. He did not hit well for average, although he hit a couple of homers on the road trip. 1-2 pitch, swing and a ground ball right to the first baseman. One quick hop to Bush right in front of the bag. He steps on the bag for the out. One hit, one left, nothing, nothing. After one, Ian Happ coming up against Roop on the Liberty Group. Protect your assets, Giants Radio Network.
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7: 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We are coming to you live from the Chuck Chancey Gold Resort and Casino broadcast booth. The Giants and the Cubs, no score, inning number two. Something was going on with the home plate umpire. Maybe his communication device, his microphone. So they fixed that, and now we can play baseball again.
0: Todd Tishner, the home plate umpire tonight. Here's the windup by Roop, and he throws just off the outside with a cutter to Ian Happ. Happ, switch hitting left fielder for the Cubs. .231 average. Now he fouls one out of play off to the left on a changeup, and that had him off balance. .231 average, but he does have 15 home runs. The Cubs have several guys who can hit the long ball. They've hit 79 home runs in 69 games. Now, here's a fastball too high. 2-1 the count. Happ also gets a lot of walks. His average is kind of low, .231, but he's walked 41 times. Now, here's a sinker that comes back over the inside. Beauty. Strike two call. That was up above the belt. Started off the inside. And then snap back and over the plate. 2-2 offering. Low and outside. Change up, and he missed badly with that one. It's 3-2. And this is a guy who will not chase. 41 walks, .348 on base average in spite of a very low batting average. 3-2 pitch and a curve, and he bounces it foul. It came up and hit. It's like it hit under the mask of Daniel Susak and off the side of his neck. Sort of beneath his right ear. Ouch. Maybe got him on the right collarbone even. But he's back at his crouch. 3-2 the count. The pitch on the way. Swing, and it's looped foul off to the left and over the netting into the crowd. On the Toyota out-of-town scoreboard, the Dodgers tonight playing the White Sox, the red-hot White Sox in Chicago. Now a swing, and a ball is pulled foul past first and on down the right field line. And the Dodgers had a 2-1 lead in the fifth inning with Roki Sasaki, who's been pitching really well of late. And then the White Sox scored 7 runs in the fifth inning, knocking Roki out of the game. Now here is, they're going to challenge that. That was a backdoor cutter right at the knees. And the ABS, I think, is going to overturn this call. The crowd tells you what they saw there.
7: Well, that's pretty amazing. It's the second inning, and Daniel Susak already has 2 overturned calls that turned into strike 3 out. That's pretty good.
0: Not too shabby. Well, here now is Seiya Suzuki. He hit a grand slam yesterday in Denver, and he swings and doesn't get it. A cutter that broke right off of the outside corner. The White Sox ended up beating the Dodgers in that game on the Toyota scoreboard, 8-2. Now the pitch and a curveball, low and outside, 1-1. The Toyota out-of-town scoreboard, Toyota. Let's go places. Giants nothing, Cubs nothing, 1 out, bases empty, second inning. There's a curve, ripped down the left field line. That's in there for a base hit, just barely fair. Goes into the corner, and it goes by the left fielder, Schmidt. He got caught along that sidewall, and it hit the sidewall and then got right by him. But Suzuki goes to second, and he does not try to go any further as Schmidt hustled after that ball and had to go back near the foul pole to pick it up. And Suzuki, he was going to get a double anyway, so no harm in that one. But that one had the, and it's a little tricky playing those caroms off that sidewall. So Suzuki gets the double, the first base runner for the Cubs, the first Cub to actually put the ball in play. Now here's the ball up and in to Nico Hoerner, the Bay Area native. Nico, he's been struggling. 247 average. Cubs as a team have been struggling offensively for a while. Here's the pitch. Check swing. Did he go? The appeal and ruled a swing by Tyler Jones, the first base umpire. Nico, he's one of those guys that have been struggling, but the numbers indicate that maybe he's just had a lot of bad luck. His expected batting average in the last 5 weeks is .295. But he's only hitting .197 in that time. Now he fouls one off to the right. 1-2. I'd like to have the ability to calculate stuff like that in life, and just in my life. Okay. My kids are really upset with me, but that's a lot of bad luck. And I got some numbers to prove it. Here's the set, the 1-2 pitch. Swing and a bounding ball to second. High hop right to Arise. He runs a few steps toward first and flips the ball to Devers for the out. Suzuki moves over to third base, but now with 2 down.
7: John's expected parenting rating, very high. Actual rating, yeah, it's bad luck.
0: Very low. I'm looking for the regression to the mean. In this case, starting to get a lot of accolades as a parent here. Dave, meanwhile, gets very high ratings on the parenthood listing. And I always thought that was a little, it wasn't that good. Here's, I'm looking for the actual numbers, though. It's just, it's the eye test.
7: Yeah.
0: It's a curve for a strike to Ballesteros. Runner at third, 2 down, the pitch. Ground ball up the first base side. It hops over the bag, but it was a foul ball. It was gloved by Devers, and then he was going to run it to the bag. But Tyler Jones said, oh, no, didn't go right over the bag. It was foul. And we see a replay where it did look like it was just on the foul side of the line. excellent call by Tyler Jones. I don't know what his numbers show, but from the eye test, I think he's underrated. Runner at third, two down, 0-2 to Ballesteros. The pitch on the way. Little tapper hit softly off the first base side of the mound. Charged by Arias to throw to first. Got him. Inning over. Arias, by the eye test, by all the metrics, name a way to calculate it, he has been superb as a second baseman. We go to the last of the second. Nothing, nothing. Jung-Hoo Lee coming up on the Liberty Group Protect Your Assets Giants Radio Network.
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0: Jung-Hoo Lee leads off for the Giants, and he fouls one off to the left. Off the left side of the backstop, strike one. Jung-Hoo Lee. He's had one of the hottest couple of weeks that any Giant has ever had. Here's the pitch now. Swing and a ground ball, but right to first. Bush has it. Underhanded feed to Assad, covering for the putout. Not this time for Jung-Hoo. Jung-Hoo Lee, since coming back from the injured list, which was right at the beginning of the last road trip when the team got to Denver. They went to Denver, Milwaukee, and Chicago, and then the three games here. In those 13 games, he had had 31 hits and a .564 batting average. Whew. Wow. Made me shiver just saying that. Here is Adames, right-handed hitter, and he takes just off the outside. Ball one. Jung-Hoo's batting average for the year coming into tonight's game, .338, second best in the National League. Now, here's a swing, ground ball, foul, right past Giants' third base coach, Gary Pettis. One ball and one strike. Willy Adames has had a couple of days off. He took the, they gave him the Wednesday game off, and then, of course, yesterday, everybody had the day off. 1-1 pitch, foul, a roller off to the right, and he went after a big sweeping breaking ball that ended up way off the outside, and now he's behind in the count, 1-2. Adames, .234 average, 11 home runs for the year, 18 doubles and a triple. Nothing, nothing game. One out, bases empty, last of the second. Now there's a swing, and he fouls this one. There was another big sweeping breaking ball. Just barely got a piece of this. And this one ended up at least over the plate. Not down the middle of the plate, but on the outside corner. Just got a piece of it to stay alive. Chapman on deck. Here it is. Check swing. An appeal to the first base umpire. No. Tyler Jones, the first base umpire, said, no, not a swing, not that time. Fastball, it was up, out of the zone. 2-2 the count. Horner, the second baseman, playing almost up the middle for this right-handed hitter, Adames. The pitch, swing, and it's a high fly ball, a pop-up, really, not even a fly ball, just behind shortstop. And Swanson, just two or three steps onto the outfield grass, has it out number two. Fans get a Giants soccer jersey. Tomorrow's game, the first 20,000 fans receive a soccer jersey presented by StubHub when entering Oracle Park. Tomorrow's first pitch at 7:05. 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Now here's Matt Chapman, another hot Giants hitter. And Assad misses inside with a sinker, ball one. By the way, soccer, how's Team USA doing? Any news from Southern California? The 1-0 pitch, bouncer foul on the third base side, right through the coach's box.
7: I guess we're past the era of the spoiler with the smartphones and whatnot.
0: I think we are.
7: We're not ruining anybody's night. And Team USA is winning. They're playing really well.
0: USA. USA. Here's the stretch. Two down, nobody on. Nothing, nothing score. And a swing and a ground ball to third. To his left, Bregman's got the high hop and throws him out at first. Three up, three down. On to the third inning we go. Landon Root back to the mound. And a nothing, nothing score on the Liberty Group. Protect your assets, Giants Radio Network.
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0: It's the Giants nothing, the Cubs nothing, first game of a three-game series. And as we go to the third inning, Landon Roop ready to go back to work. And here to tell you all about it is David B. Fleming.
7: Thank you, John. Carson Kelly takes low, 94-mile-an-hour sinker, just a little bit down for ball one to start the third. Landon Roop, who's got four strikeouts already in the first two innings. Now a ball, and he just pulled it. Off the outside, 2-0. Another sinker to Kelly, who's having a really good year. 282 average, three home runs. Good defender as a catcher. Now a big miss outside, 3-0. To Root, who just has had part of the issue for Landon. I mean, he's had a solid year, at times very good. Here's a strike, but the times where he's gone awry, he's just really struggled in stretches to throw strikes. Kelly asked for time. And there have been some moments where he's had a hard time correcting in the middle of a game. 3-1 pitch. That's fouled away off to the right, out of play. 3-2. Giants have flex memberships available for a limited time. 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The pitch to Kelly is ball four, and another challenge coming.
15: The catcher is challenging the pitch.
7: This pitch was up. We'll see if it clipped the top of the strike zone. Daniel Susak. He got another one right.
15: Pitch is a strike. San Francisco has two and made it.
7: That's the third one in the first three innings. Not only that Susak has challenged and gotten overturned, but all three of them have turned into strike three. Hitter out. That is helping your pitcher out big time. Roop's got five strikeouts, three of them on challenged pitches, called balls that turned into strike three. Now Dansby Swanson takes a cutter for a called strike. That is amazing. Daniel Susak's having a heck of a game already. The pitch pulled on the ground, foul. Curveball, it's 0-2. And all of them have been very close. I mean, from the umpire's perspective, Todd Titcher, no umpire wants that to be the case, but all those are just right on the edges of the strike zone. Oh, and two. Here's the windup and the pitch. Swanson takes low, and that one was real close, and I think Susak was thinking about challenging that. Basketball, they call that a heat check. You might have just challenged it just because. I'm hot. 1-2 pitch is pulled on the ground, foul along the third base side.
0: He had the momentum going.
7: He did. One, two pitch up and away, 2-2. Well, I think it is. We've been talking about it the last few games. It's just notable because Susak, when the Giants traded away Patrick Bailey, there was so much fear that they were losing so much in that regard. Now a ball outside. Sinker. And that misses. So Roop went from 0-2. It's now 3-2. One out, nobody on. Scoreless game, third inning. The pitch is popped up. Swanson lunged at that one. A curveball. Devers behind first. Backpedaling, and he'll make the catch. The shallow outfield grass near the foul line. Two down. And Roop can face Pete Crow Armstrong with the bases empty. Pete Crow Armstrong, maybe the best defensive player in the game. And when he hits like he's been hitting lately, he's got 11 home runs, .256 average. He's one of the most valuable players in the game. He swings and crushes one foul. I mean way foul and way deep and headed toward the water. But any of those kayakers who are hoping to get a foul ball, you got to go a long way southwest in the cove to get that one. Now a changeup low, 1-1. Each team with one hit, first of a three-game series, Giants and the Cubs. Here's the pitch. It's topped very softly, foul, 1-2. Pete Crow Armstrong hit the one home run. Landon Roop was so good on Saturday at Wrigley. The one run he gave up was on a home run to this guy. And he ended up hitting two home runs in that game, the only game the Cubs won in that series. 1-2. Here's the windup and the pitch. That is a ball inside. Sinker coming back to the corner. It was close. 2-2. Roop throws. Crow Armstrong hits one out towards right center field. That's going to be a hit. Gilbert hustling over to cut it off. Crow Armstrong's going to speed to second, and he'll make it there easily. A good play by Gilbert to cut it off. It didn't matter in terms of the extra base hit. Two out double for Crow Armstrong. hanging changeup, it looked like. And he whacked out into right center field, hit it hard. So two down for Bregman. The pitch. And Susak's going to challenge this one, call the ball. I'm not sure if he's right on this one. This one was toward the outside. Nope.
15: Pitches the ball. San Francisco has one remaining.
7: So the Giants lose one of their challenges, and that is a factor because Susak's been so good at it. You wonder if that takes away a little bit of his aggression in doing that. 1-0. Bregman takes a strike. Curveball on the inside. Bregman struck out in the first inning, and it was a curveball that ultimately got him. John was giving you all those numbers about his struggles against the off-speed stuff, the breaking balls. 1-1. Bregman fouls this one away off to the right. Sinker, 1-2. Runner in scoring position. Cubs had one of those in the second. Seiya Suzuki hit a one-out double, but Root got both Horner and Ballesteros. Now trying to strand Pete Crow Armstrong, who's got great speed out there. The 1-2 pitch, way outside, stabbed by Susak. Big, big miss from Roop. And the pitch count's starting to pile up. This has happened a lot this year with Landon Roop, where even when he's pitching well, and he's undoubted he's pitching very well tonight, but just having a hard time ending at bats quickly. Here's the 2-2 on the way. It is popped up. We'll see. Behind home plate, Susak coming over, and he's not going to have room. It's over the netting and just bounces behind the backstop out of play. That's a reprieve for Bregman. He'll get another chance. Roop's going to take the chance to walk off the back slope of the mound, touch up the rosin bag as the umpire lets Susak kind of get his gear back on. He tossed the mask aside, the helmet, to chase after that foul pop. So Roop takes a little bit of a breather. Now, back on top again. The pitch, very high with a four seam, 3-2. Michael Busch on deck if Bregman were to draw a walk. First base is open. Roop looks to second. Now throws. And a ball lined to center field. Here comes Gilbert. He'll make the catch on the run. He went with the sinker, and Bregman hit it pretty hard, but Drew Gilbert made a nice play. And that retires the side. A two-out double. But no runs. Midway through three, it's nothing-nothing. Giants-Cubs on the Liberty Group Protect Your Assets Giants Radio Network.
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7: Drew Gilbert for the Giants against Assad, and that's strike one on the outside. Gilbert's first at bat of the game after he just made a really nice catch, a running catch to possibly take away a hit from Alex Bregman and keep a run off the board. No score. Gilbert takes a strike, a little backdoor curveball, and now he's behind in the count 0-2. Giants nothing, Cubs nothing on this Friday night in San Francisco. Assad, who's just dominating the Giants right now. This goes back to last Sunday. 0-2 pitch. Way outside, 1-2. Assad pitched in relief in kind of an emergency spot when Jameson Taillon, the Sunday starter for the Cubs, left the game very early with injury. A ball. Cutter off the outside. 2-2. He pitched 6 1/3 and gave up one hit and no runs against the Giants. And now he's gone 2 innings with one hit and no runs tonight. 2-2 pitch. Gilbert strikes out swinging. High fastball, and he helped him. Second strikeout for Assad. One out, bases empty for Susak. So you're talking about almost 9 innings now. 8 2/3 innings between last weekend and tonight. First pitch. That's a strike. 2 hits, no runs. It's hard to do better than that. You're just carving the Giants up. They have... And it's not like it's a fluke. There isn't any hard contact. There's just not much of anything. 0-1 to Susak, right-handed hitter. He fouls this one off to the right out of play. That's a fastball right down the middle. Now it has the sinking action, which is why he's got so much movement on his pitches. I think it's why the Giants are having a hard time barreling up these pitches. But that's a location mistake right out over the heart of the plate. 0-2. Susak takes down and away. 1-2. Assad. 1-2 pitch. Susak strikes out swinging. Got him to chase a sweeper. 2 down. That's back-to-back strikeouts. Is empty for Luis Arraez. Let's pause here for station identification. 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
7: Ball 1-2 Arraez from Javier Assad. Dave Fleming, John Miller, Darren Chan, our producer-engineer. Giants baseball on the radio on this Friday night. The 1-0 pitch is hit foul by Arraez. He got a cutter in on his hands. 1-1 to count to Luis. He has the only hit. He's the only base runner so far in these first 3 innings for the Giants. He's been overshadowed by Lee, by Eldridge, by Chapman, but he's hot. Takes this one high. 2-1. Arraez batting average on the year is .330. Giants hoping he can get on base and give Eldridge a shot with a man aboard. 2-1. That is high. 3-1. Well, Arraez is not a guy who's taken a lot of walks. Arraez has only drawn 15 walks on the year. The pitch. He hits a high fly ball center field. Squared it up, but it's in the park. Pete Crow Armstrong backpedaling, and he'll make the catch. Number 3. So another scoreless inning for Javier Assad. We go to the 4th. 0-0 on the Liberty Group. Protect Your Assets. Giants Radio Network.
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7: Swing and a miss by Michael Busch. Fourth inning, Giants and Cubs, nothing, nothing. Busch, Happ, and Suzuki. 3-4-5 hitters for the Cubs against Landon Roop, the right-hander from the windup. Pitches and a ball off the outside with a cutter. It's 1-1 to Michael Busch. 7 home runs, 38 batted in. Chapman playing way off the line at third. Adames shaded up the middle. Busch takes this one just inside. And Susak, I think he wanted to challenge that pitch, but now he's lost one. He's been so successful tonight. That one he might, I mean, that was as close as it gets. He might not have won that. I think that was a good no challenge. 2-1 is low. Change up, not close. Bounced in the dirt, 3-1. It's a long-term project for Roop just to try to solve this efficiency issue. Just be a little more efficient on the mound. 3-1. Way inside, ball four. He walked him. That's his first walk. His only issue, the one walk. The problem has been just so many deep counts. Leadoff runner on for the Cubs for the first time tonight. Here's Ian Happ, switch hitter, batting left-handed. He takes way outside. Ball one to Happ. Only a .230 average, but 15 home runs, plus a lot of walks. So he's a guy who you generally have to throw strikes to. He's not going to help you. Here's a curve in for strike one. Our Ask the Announcer is sponsored by Kaiser Permanente, a better idea for healthcare. Happ's on base average for the year is right around 350, 348 coming in. Here's the 1-1. That one is fouled off to the left, out of play. Cubs as a team draw a lot of walks. Michael Busch, who just drew that walk, he leads the Cubs. That was his 45th walk drawn this season. He's at first, nobody out. 1-2 pitch, rolled softly toward first. Devers will field. He'll spin and go to second and get the out there. Man, that was a really good play by Rafi Devers. I think most first basemen are just going to pivot around and feed to first and take the out there. Devers, he took a chance, and you got to make that play perfectly. Wheeled around, he got his body turning even before the ball was actually in his glove just to get his momentum towards second, kind of through falling toward home plate and made a perfect throw to Adames, who was covering. Just a really, really good play by Devers. So one out, that's a lead runner. Happ is at first on the fielder's choice. Suzuki swings and misses. Strike one on the cutter. I'll give Devers a lot of credit for that one. He has made some big improvements at first base. Susak's going to challenge another one.
5: The catcher's challenging the pitch.
7: A sinker that was toward the top of the strike zone. Did it clip? It did.
5: Pitch is a strike. That's the one left.
7: Fourth one that Susak has gotten correct already. It's the fourth inning. This one not as high leverage because it wasn't strike three. The previous three were all strike threes. 0-2. Suzuki takes a ball. Changeup down and in. It's 1-2. Group from the stretch throws. That's ball outside with a cutter. 2-2. Pitch number 74 already coming up for Root. He throws. Suzuki fouls one off to the right out of play. Make this weekend extra tasty with the Coca-Cola Weekend 4-pack. 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Saturday night, Sunday, a little earlier than usual. 2-2 pitch is pulled on the ground. Foul. Hit it hard, but foul down the third baseline. And then if you're thinking about coming on Sunday, you could get the Coca-Cola 4-pack, but you could also get that Giants soccer jersey giveaway. That's actually tomorrow, Saturday, the 7:05 start, presented by StubHub. 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Now a ball. From 0-2 to 3-2, we've said that a lot. Runner at first, one out. We'll see if Happ is running. He is. Got a good jump. The pitch is fouled away. I think Roop would do well to pay a little more attention to Happ. I know his focus is on the hitter, and this would be the ninth pitch of this at bat after he jumped ahead 0-2, but Ian Happ got a massive head start. 3-2. A longer pause. Happ runs again. The pitch is lined toward the gap in left center field. That's going to be one hop off the wall. Coming to third is Happ. He'll round third. Adames has it. His relay home, and it's not handled by Susak. The ball skipped under his glove. Sliding in safely as Happ scores. The first run of the game, it's 1-0 Cubs. A double for Suzuki. He'll get credit for the run batted in, and he ends up at third base after the ball got by the catcher. Well, that was well executed by the Giants. Gilbert hit the cutoff man. Adames, quick release, strong throw home. One hop. And Susak, if he had fielded it cleanly, at least had a chance. I don't know if he would have gotten it, but he had a chance. So the Cubs have the first run of the game. Suzuki's got his second double of the game. It's 1-0. Runner at third, still only one out. Infield comes in for Nico Horner, who takes way outside. Ball one. So that extra base, taking third on the throw, forces the Giants infield to come in. And I think the head start, Ian Happ got another good jump. That allowed him to score. But 1-0. That's a strike with a curveball, 1-1. I mean, he just got a great read again and a big jump, and that was the key to the whole play because the Giants executed it beautifully. Suzuki smoked that ball. He hit it 113 miles an hour. Horner swing and a miss on a changeup. It's 1-2. We'll see if Rube can do a little damage control. Here he is, one out in the fourth inning, about to throw his 82nd pitch of the night. Another game with just a massive pitch count for Landon Rube. Every at bat, it seems like, is going to a deep count. 1-2. Horner takes in the dirt. Change up. Giants bullpen is stirring. Nobody's warming up quite yet, but there's some activity down there. Here's the 2-2 pitch. In the dirt again with a curve. So same idea here. Ahead in the count, unable to put a hitter away. It's 3-2 to Horner. You got the left-handed hitting Moises Ballesteros on deck. Roops, 3-2. Horner hits a fly ball to left. That's going to be deep enough to get the run home. Schmidt is back. He'll make the catch, tagging at third Suzuki, and he'll come in to score. Throw cut off by Chapman. So Horner gets the RBI on the sac fly. It's 2-0 Cubs. Good execution there. And Roop, in a two-strike count, he was looking to get the strikeout. Just couldn't do it. Give Horner credit. He battled. Now the Giants are down 2-0. Long way to go in this game. Fourth inning as Ballesteros stands in. Base is empty. That leadoff walk has turned into a run. Here's a ball just outside with a changeup to the left-handed hitting Ballesteros. Stocky build. He's got some power. 6 home runs. Had a great start to the year. He's a rookie. Here's a curve in for a strike, 1-1. I mean, it's possible this is going to be the final inning for Root. He's approaching 90 pitches. Sinker off the inside, ball 2. Ballesteros, ground ball to second. Arise has it, takes his time and throws him out. Side retired, but that leadoff walk plus the double by Suzuki and a sacrifice fly, and the Cubs score the first two runs of the game midway through four with Eldridge, Schmidt, and Devers coming up. 2-0 Cubs on the Liberty Group Protect Your Assets Giants Radio Network.
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7: Bryce Eldridge swings and lines one into right field. That's a base hit. So Eldridge, first pitch swinging here in the bottom of the fourth. He's got his first hit of the night and the second Giants hit. On base to start this fourth inning, the Giants now playing from behind after the Cubs just scored a couple of runs in the top of the fourth. 2-0 Cubs. Eldridge at first for Casey Schmidt. Right on right against Assad, who throws. Schmidt takes high, ball one. And that's what the Giants have to do against this guy. Assad wants you to chase. He wants you to expand. He throws so many pitches on the fringes of the strike zone, darting just a little bit out of the strike zone. 1-0. Schmidt hits a little soft roller. Assad off the mound. Bare hand pickup. Throws to first in time to get Schmidt. Turned into a good play. Casey barely hit it. Just a swinging bunt. And that was a pitch down. He chased a pitch that was below the strike zone. That's exactly what we're talking about. It's hard to resist against this guy. That's his power. But to have success against him, you really have to be able to do that. Now Devers. Giants have a chance here to answer the Cubs. Runner at second. Their first runner in scoring position in this game. Devers takes a strike right on the inside. Sinker coming back to the corner. It's 0-1. It's feeling these days like Devers is behind in the count in almost every at-bat. 0-1 pitch. He starts to swing. Did he go? No. On a high fastball. Held up. One ball, one strike to count. Devers had a big home run on Wednesday, part of the Giants' comeback. Here's the set. And the pitch. That one's high. Good take there. 2-1. And I know the batting average doesn't look Devers-like. He's leading the league in doubles. He's among the league leaders in extra base hits. So he's still doing some good things. Now a pickoff throw and it goes into center field. Wow. Assad and the Cubs may have outthought themselves. He spun around and actually made the throw. Eldridge was on his way back. I don't think they were going to pick him off. Swanson was trying to dart in like a timing sort of play to cover, and he just winged it behind him, spiked it in the dirt. Eldridge goes to third on the error on the pitcher. Cubs will leave the infield back. It's 2-1. The pitch. Devers hits a foul off to the left. Well, changeup that was up. That was a pitch you would figure Devers wouldn't mind seeing again, a chance to get a ball in the air, but he just fouled it away. Trying to get Eldridge home at least. They're giving the Giants the run here. 2-2, the pitch. Devers takes high, 3-2. And it doesn't mean that any ball on the ground is going to get Eldridge home. The third baseman is in. That's Bregman. The right side of the infield is back. 3-2, the pitch. Devers takes, strike three called. They took one right in there. And that is just so frustrating. You got a runner at third, and the Cubs are playing the infield back. Now you watch that pitch on the replay, and it had big-time movement coming back to the plate. So, that was a nasty pitch, but now it's going to take a hit. Jung-Hoo Lee almost gets hit by the first pitch. Spun out of the way, ball one. Runner at third, two down, 2-0 Cubs. Lee 0-for-1, hit a ball sharply on the ground his first time up, but into and out. He's got the 18-game hit streak going. 1-0. Here it comes. Lee takes a high strike there. I don't think that was a strike. Jung-Hoo did not challenge. But that was a bad call by Todd Titchener. That was a ball. 1-1. Lee pulls one on one hop and a stab by Horner at second. He'll stand up and throw out Lee. The inning is over. Eldridge was at second base with one out. He was at third with one out, but the Giants do not score. Lee hit it hard, but he's 0-for-2. We go to the fifth. Still 2-0 Cubs on the Liberty Group Protect Your Assets Giants Radio Network.
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4: 2-0 Cubs, fifth inning. Here's John Miller.
5: And a swinging strike one on a first pitch sinker to Carson Kelly from Landon Roop. Now, Roop could use a quick inning. This will be his 90th pitch of the night now, upcoming here to Kelly. He's had two really long innings in a row. One strike offering, and a curve was off the outside for a ball. He had thrown a fairly high number of pitches in the first two innings, but then a 25-pitch third inning and a 28-pitch fourth inning. 1-1 pitch, and the changeup is low for a ball. And I think the Cubs are a team that have shown patience this year. They generally have a lot of guys who are very particular about the strike zone. There's a foul ball bounced on the third base side into the camera well beyond the Giants' dugout on that side. Two balls, two strikes. So he's got another deep count going. This will be the fifth pitch to Carson Kelly. Kelly struck out looking his first time. Now Roop to the plate. Curveball off the inside. 3-2. Dansby Swanson is on deck. Then the top of the order to follow. 2-0. The Cubs lead the Giants. 3-2 pitch. Curve. Bounced foul. Right past the third base coach, Quinton Barry. 7:05 start time tomorrow. Trevor McDonald will pitch for the Giants against Ben Brown, who's been outstanding for the Cubs. The pitch, very high, and he walked him. That's the second inning in a row that Roop has started the inning with a walk. Now here is Swanson, who popped out to first his first time. Some fog today in through the Golden Gate. Sort of sitting on top the East Bay Hills in our view from here. And there's a swinging strike on a high cutter. Swanson, right-handed batter. He's struggled the first half. He is hitting 177 for the year. Right-handed hitter, he's got some power. Now he swings and misses on a changeup. Strike two. A cutter, then a changeup, and a quick two-strike count. First baseman Devers on the bag with Kelly. Second baseman Arise, almost right behind second. Now Roop comes in way off the outside. Now it's like he's so intent upon not throwing a ball over the plate that he's not tempting hitters. These have been all too often very easy pitches to take. Again, Roop sets, throws, swing, ground ball down the third base side, foul. Back with a changeup that time. Had him off balance. That one was over the plate, but it was down around the knees. Sinking action on it. The Giants' bullpen now gets busy, and it's a left-hander, Eric Miller, starting to throw. The top of the order is coming up next. Pete Crow Armstrong, left-handed batter, on deck. Runner at first, 1-2 pitch, fouled. Coming back into the second deck off to our right. The fifth inning is sponsored by Fruity Rainbow 5-Hour Energy. Sip the fruity candy-coated chaos.

0: That was the 100th pitch thrown by Landon Roop already. We are in the fourth inning. There's nobody out. Runner at first. Devers plays on the bag with Kelly. Downfield is backed up for Dansby Swanson. And Roop to the plate. Swing and a pop-up. Shallow left. Backpedaling is Adames. He's back and he's under it. One away. So he does come back and get and gets Dansby Swanson. But again, it took him a while. That was a six-pitch battle coming out to the walk. And now here is Pete Crow Armstrong. Armstrong hit a double his first time. Hit it very hard. Left-handed hitter. He swings and hits a high drive out toward Death Valley. In right center, back and to his left goes Drew Gilbert near the warning track, and he makes the catch. It was to the center field side of the 415 marker in the big part of the yard. And Swanson might have easily had a home run at Wrigley Field on many a night or afternoon. But not here, not to that part of the yard. So two down, and he gets PCA on one pitch, no less. Now Bregman, and Bregman is struck out swinging and lined out to center. Right-handed batter, and Roop to the plate. Low with a sinker. One ball and no strikes. Giants trailing 2-0. The Cubs got two runs in the fourth inning on only one hit. Here's Roop to the plate. Curveball swung on and missed. One ball and one strike. But pitch number 104 thrown by Roop. And again, the breaking ball blues for Anthony Bregman. He's seeing more breaking pitches than at any time in his career. Now the 1-1 offering. Swing, and he drives it into right center field. That's going to get down for a base hit. That was a cutter. Now he's going to try for second. Here comes a throw in from Drew Gilbert, and it's offline. And Bregman turns that one into a double with Kelly stopping at third. Well, he did not get the curveball that time. He got a cutter. And it was a ball that just did cut off the outside corner of the plate. But he hit it sharply. He kind of lunged out after it. And here comes manager Tony Vitello to the mound. You've got the left-handed hitting Bush coming up. And at 105 pitches, that is going to be the night for Landon Roop. 105 pitches and only able to get through 4 2/3 innings. So now Miller will come in, and the Giants are going to have to get a lot of innings from their bullpen in this game, trailing as it is 2-0, but still very much alive in the game. But this is a crossroads right now. Bush, the third place hitter, and the Giants see the Cubs with two runners in scoring position, so they're down by two already, and they want to keep it that way. So here's Miller to try and make that happen. Dave?
1: Yeah, and I think you're right. To just even independent of the game situation, the pitch count is just enormous for the number of innings he pitched. So you figure he was probably running out of gas no matter what. And now it's up to Eric Miller, who just has not been able to throw strikes. Eric's tough to hit. He's had some moments of dominance this year, but in 19 and a third innings, Eric Miller's walked 17, one of the highest walk rates of any pitcher in all of baseball. He keeps the ball in the ballpark. He's been real tough on righties, which is a great weapon to have for a lefty coming out of the bullpen. There's lots of positives with Eric Miller that are getting obscured by the fact that he's having such a hard time throwing strikes. Quick check on the Toyota out-of-town scoreboard. The Giants will see Atlanta in the next series. We'll be going on the road after Sunday's game. The Atlanta Braves are playing in New York tonight. They're in the ninth inning, 7-5 Mets leading Atlanta. The Braves have the best record in the league. Q keep you posted on that one. Second and third, two down. Bush, the hitter, Eric Miller is ready to go.
0: So a big confrontation here, left-hander against left-hander with runners at second and third, as Dave says. Now here's a slider off the outside and then off the glove of Susak, and it ricochets up the third baseline. He has to chase up the line for it, but both ball and catcher going up the third baseline right toward the runner at third, Carson Kelly, so he wasn't going anywhere. Bregman, the runner at second. Bush is another one of those guys who has a very good eye at the plate. Now he takes a slider back over the inside corner for a called strike. One ball and one strike. Bush got the walk starting off the fourth inning. That was the beginning of the two-run Cubs rally. They lead 2-0 in the fifth. Miller pitches, swing, and there's a shot down the right field line, hooking into the corner. It's a home run! Onto the arcade, right past the foul pole. And those two runners both score and more. 5-0 Cubs, just like that. Man, that was a fat one right down the heart of the plate, a hanging slider. Well, there's wildness as evidenced by all the walks, but then there's also wildness in the strike zone. Now here's a 97 mile an hour sinker in the dirt. Ball one to Happ. Switch hitter batting right-handed. Man, that's just a backbreaker. It was 2-0, and the left-hander comes in, and voila, it's 5-0. And there's ball two now to Happ. No pitch, swing and a miss. And a high fastball away. 2-1. Happ hit into a force play his first time. Now batting right-handed. Or his last time he hit into a force play. There's a foul off to the right into the crowd. His first time tonight, he struck out looking. Then he grounded into the force play in the fourth inning. So, four of the five runs are charged to Landon Root, who left with two runs on the board against him. Now, here's a fastball, low and inside, ball three. 98 mile an hour. Three-two pitch, swing, and there's a high fly ball into left center. In and to his left comes Schmidt. The left fielder's got it. And by the way, that home run by Bush, we were focusing on whether it was fair or foul. Obviously, the fair ball, but it also, it was not onto the arcade. It cleared the arcade and landed in San Francisco Bay. 5-0 Cubs. Willie Adames, then Matt Chapman coming up last of the fifth inning on the Liberty Group Protect Your Assets Giants Radio Network.
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3: After a called strike to Willie Adames, now he takes one that misses for a ball, a slider. From the right-hander, Javier Assad. Adames popped up to short his first time. Now he has a big swing and a miss at a sinker. One ball and two strikes. Here's Assad throwing. And he throws his slider in the dirt. Off the outside, 2-2 the count. Cubs have been having a hard time scoring runs for a while, but they put 5 on the board tonight in the first 5 innings. Now a swing and a miss, and Adames helped him out, chasing that slider, breaking well off the outside corner. In the Giants bullpen, right-hander J.T. Brubaker has started to warm up. Here's Chapman. And ball one with the sinker. One ball and no strikes. Chapman grounded out to third his first time. Here's the windup, the pitch. In the dirt with a slider, and the count is 2-0. The Sunday game, the last game of the homestand here. 105 start will be Hello Kitty Day. Got some particulars about that to tell you. Here's the 2-0 pitch. Very high, 3-0. The first 25,000 fans on Hello Kitty Day Sunday will receive a Hello Kitty plush keychain presented by EVA Air as the Giants take on the Cubs. There's 3 different versions of the keychain. 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Now here's a sinker that runs right off the inside for ball 4.

0: Gilbert fouls one out of play off to the left. High sinker. 0-1 the count. Gilbert struck out on a high fastball in his first time. Giants have only two hits for the game. And that was their first walk drawn against Assad. Here's the pitch. In the dirt. Fastball missing. Backhanded out of the dirt by Carson Kelly. Cubs had not scored at all tonight until the two-run fourth inning, but then they got three more in the fifth on a home run. Swing, ground ball. It's gloved at first by Bush. Over to second for one. Swanson back to first. It's an inning-ending double play. Gilbert grounds into a pair. We go to the sixth. Seiya Suzuki will be coming up. 5-0 Cubs on the Liberty Group Protect Your Assets Giants Radio Network.
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0: Inning number six, and J.T. Brubaker in from the bullpen for the Giants in relief of Eric Miller. Here is Suzuki, who's hit two doubles and knocked in a run. He takes a called strike on the inside. A sinker at 94 miles an hour. Brubaker, who's been pitching pretty well here lately. Now the windup, he throws. And he's off the outside for a ball. Brubaker with an earned run average of 3.18 now. 24th appearance. He throws again. And that is in for a called strike with a slider down around the knees. And it's 1-2. He's pitched 34 innings and allowed 28 hits, only two of them home runs. He has walked quite a few. Here's the pitch now. And the sinker stays off the outside. 2-2. He's walked 17 in those 34 innings. That's, what, 4.5 walks per nine. That's too many. Not a big strikeout total either. Here's the 2-2 pitch. Swing and a miss. He struck him out. He got him to chase a slider, breaking down and away. So Suzuki is retired for the first time. And here is Nico Horner. Eric Miller went one-third of an inning, faced two batters, and got touched up with the three-run homer by the man he came in to face, Michael Bush, who planted one into San Francisco Bay down a liner down the right field line. shot past the foul pole. 387 feet was the estimate as it got wet. Now the one strike offering, very high. 1-1 the count to Nico Horner, who has grounded out the second, and then he knocked in the Cubs' second run of the night with a sacrifice fly in the fourth inning. Horner, the Bay Area product, the pitch to him, swing and a pop-up going down the right field line into foul ground is Devers giving chase, but it's beyond him, hitting on the warning track over near the netting. One ball and two strikes. Here's the leaderboard update, sponsored by Bank of America, proud sponsor of the Junior Giants, helping inspire tomorrow's leaders on and off the field. Giants with a 259 batting average at the start of the day. They've been hitting extremely well of late. Here's the last month. Now swing, ground ball to third. It was left. Chapman's got it. Here's the throw to first. He got him. So Horner is out number two. Two down, nobody on. Brubaker getting Suzuki and Horner. Now Ballesteros will come up. The Dodgers have the best team batting average in the National League, 264. Then the Giants at 259. Atlanta, 256. Here's a bouncer, first base, over to his right, goes Devers to get it, underhands it to Brubaker covering, and Ballesteros is gone on one pitch. Three up, three down. 5-0 Cubs after 5.5 with Susak, then the top of the order, Arise and Eldridge coming up on the Liberty Group Protect Your Assets Giants Radio Network.
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5: Javier Assad still in the game for the Cubs and still putting up zeros against the Giants. 5-0 Cubs, bottom six.
0: And he throws ball one to Daniel Susak. Susak struck out his first time. A swing and a foul. Off to the right, well back out of play. One ball and one strike. Cutter that time from the right-hander, Javier Assad, who's only allowed two hits. Luis Arraez, who has one of those, is on deck. Now a swing, ground ball, right to short. That is the throw to first by Swanson for the out. Cubs, although they've been struggling big time in the last month or more, they came into the game tonight having lost 22 out of their last 30 games in that time, but they still have one of the premier defensive groups in the game. batters arise, and he takes a called strike. There it is, ground ball off the foot of Assad. It ricochets over to first. That's fielded by Bush. He races after Arise and tries to make a tag as Arise slides around him, touches the bag. The call is safe. The Cubs are going to check with their video room. They were arguing that Arise went out of the baseline. And
5: I have to think they're going to challenge. Didn't he tag?
9: He's not going to challenge him to safe call at first base.
0: I thought he got tagged myself. And that's the question. Did he get tagged? The call is that that Bush missed him. And we'll see if there's some kind of evidence that and maybe did he get him? We're looking at a replay. Did he touch him right on the back of the batting helmet on his head?
5: Yes. Yes. He definitely tagged him.
0: Yeah, you can see it. So this is going to be overturned. And he'll be called out.
9: Ball in the field's overturned. The runner's out. Chicago retains their challenge.
0: Meanwhile, manager Craig Counsell and one of the Cubs trainers out with Javier Assad to make sure that he's okay, and he's going to throw some practice pitches.
5: Fans are booing because they thought the video board showed that he didn't get tagged, but let me just help everybody out who's booing. He got tagged.
0: He got tagged. And I think when you saw it from the angles we saw it, you could tell he got tagged because the movement of the glove. Ball was in the glove. He made a dive for him and got him right on the back of the batting helmet, which was on top of his head, and you could see the impression made in the webbing of the glove. There's a ball to Bryce Eldridge. Now Assad misses with a sinker, low and in. 2-0 the count. Eldridge has struck out looking on one of those sinkers, and then he ripped a base hit into right field his next time up. Now with a check swing, did he go? No, is the ruling from Adam Hamery, the third base umpire, on appeal. Cubs lead 5-0. The Giants have two down and nobody on. Here's Assad into his windup, 3-0 pitch. And he pours one through there for a called strike. Cubs have action going in their bullpen now. 3-1 pitch. Swing, and it's bounced foul back behind the plate on a low fastball. And it's 3-1. That one was right down at the knees. Two down, nobody on. Tonight with the single, Eldridge for the 18th straight game has reached base. Now he swings and yanks one foul down the right field line. Hits off the netting and ricochets down the line. 3-2. Casey Schmidt is on deck. Giants have just two hits. Arise, the leadoff man, got one in the first. Eldridge got one in the fourth. Now he swings a ground ball. Diving into shallow right is Horner. He drops the ball, picks it back up, and throws it wildly past first. It goes down and headed to the back of the backstop as Carson Kelly chases it. And going to second base is Bryce Eldridge. So it's a single. And Nico Horner, and he's a Gold Glove caliber second baseman. Looked like he had taken a hit away from him, but although he got to the ball, he did not hold the ball with his dive. And then he, in a panic, reached to his right to pick it up and threw wildly to first base with Eldridge hustling up the line. And he missed his mark by, I don't know, 8 or 10 feet. And the ball went all the way to the backstop and rolled right around the backstop toward the Giants on deck circle to the left of home plate before Carson Kelly was able to catch up to it. Tommy Hotovy, the pitching coach, meanwhile, goes out to talk to the pitcher, Javier Assad. So Bryce Eldridge has his second hit of the game. That's 22 hits in his last 50 official at-bats now. In addition to which, and so that's a .440 batting average in 50 at-bats. He's also walked 8 times in that stretch. And hit 3 homers and 6 doubles. So now Casey Schmidt swinging a ground ball foul off to the left. Casey has seen his batting average plummet. And his on-base average has gone down about 45 points the last couple of weeks. Tonight he has popped up to first and hit one just a little dribbler that was handled by the pitcher. Assad, who made a nice play on him to get it. There's a foul back to the screen.
5: And he's just swinging at everything. He's gotten 2 balls and swung at both of them and is in an 0-2 hole.
0: And the pitch. And a slider is in the dirt outside, taken for a ball. 1-2. But that's been characteristic. Nobody's throwing him strikes either. No need. He's swinging at him. It's just in one of those stretches now. It doesn't seem to be seeing the ball well. 1-2 pitch. Swing, and there's a pop-up in foul ground, first base side. Bush comes over. He's under it. And at the last, he has to back up a few steps as the wind starts to carry, but he stays with it for the out. And so it goes for Casey Schmidt. The Giants miss his big bat. We head to the 7th inning. Cubs 5, Giants nothing. 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
0: 5-0 Cubs as we go to the 7th. JT Brubaker back for his second inning of work. We'll tell you about it once again. Here is Dave Fleming.
5: Strike one taken by Carson Kelly from Brubaker. Here's the 0-1 pitch. Kelly takes this one off the inside, 1-1. After this half inning, 7th inning stretch, sponsored by Supercuts Real Smart Hair. Giants have a lot of work to do, down 5-0. Just being shut down by Javier Assad again. Here's a ground ball sharply hit but foul along the third baseline. Let's pause here for station identification. 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
5: 1-2, check swing foul by Carson Kelly. Dave Fleming, John Miller, Darren Chan, our producer-engineer. Friday Night Baseball here from San Francisco, but it's been mostly Cubs here tonight. 5-0 they lead in the top of the 7th inning. The 1-2 pitch is popped up. Shallow right, coming in is Jung Hoo Lee, and he'll call everybody off and make the catch. Devers was coming out, so was Arise, but Lee's the one who handles it. So Kelly retired one away. Landon Roop only gave up four hits in four and two-thirds innings as the Giants starter, but threw 105 pitches. He walked two, and both of those walks started the two Cubs rallies. They were both leading off an inning, and the Cubs scored after those leadoff walks. Now a liner to center, base hit. One hop in front of Drew Gilbert. Dansby Swanson has his first hit of the game. A one-out single. Back to the top of the order, Pete Crow Armstrong. Top of the seventh, as always, sponsored by Cache Creek Casino Resort. Got lucky sevens in your future? Here's a pitch for your next weekend getaway. Head to Cache Creek Casino Resort. Your getaway awaits. So Pete Crow Armstrong, who has one hit tonight, a double, takes this one just outside, ball one. But it was a booming double and then hit a booming fly ball to deep center field. It was caught by Gilbert out in front of the wall. So he had some good swings against the starter Roop. Now facing Brubaker. Runner at first, one out. The 1-0 pitch is swung on. It missed, 1-1. He's talking to himself because that pitch was right out over the heart of the plate. He'd like to see that one again. He asks for time, steps back in the batter's box. Throw to first, diving back safely is Swanson.

0: Now Swanson dancing away from first, not running, and Crow Armstrong gets a high fly ball. Right center field, Lee underneath it. He'll make the catch. Two down. Crow Armstrong chucked his bat like it was a caber toss. I guess he wasn't happy with that swing. He almost hit one of his teammates coming out of the dugout toward the on-deck circle. That's some bad behavior right there. You might get a talking to from one of the veterans on the team if you almost hit your teammate because you're so frustrated you fling your bat towards your own dugout. Here's a called strike to Alex Bregman. 0-1 the count.
1: You don't hear an allusion to the Scottish gathering in games like about the caber toss very often.
0: Probably most people had no idea what I was talking about.
1: There used to be a tavern in San Francisco. Maybe it's still, I just haven't, I've been a little remiss in my tavern going.
0: Yeah.
1: I don't know, the last several decades. I think it was called the Edinburgh Castle. You ever?
0: I've never been to the Edinburgh Castle. Here's a fly ball right center field. Sprinting over Gilbert. He'll get there and make the catch. It was a good place to hang, was it?
1: Well, they had a caber, and a famous caber, that they used to have sort of fastened to one of the walls.
0: If you know, you know.
1: From a very famous gathering in games.
0: The old caber toss. Seventh inning stretch time here tonight. The Giants trail the Cubs 5-0 on the Liberty Group. 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
0: Left-hander Hobie Milner throws strike one to Rafi Devers, who took one right in there from Milner. First pitch of the game from him. Javier Assad dominated the Giants again tonight. Now a swing, a high fly ball left field. And back on it is Hap. He'll make the catch short of the warning track. So Devers is 0 for 3. Giants against Javier Assad, 6 innings. Only 3 hits. They didn't score. They drew 1 walk. He struck out 5 Giants. And he got Jung-Hoo Lee twice. Jung-Hoo Lee coming up here. This, in theory, could be his final chance to extend his hit streak. Left on left. He takes a strike on the inside. Four line, 0-1. Milner, who's not a hard thrower, just a funky left-hander. Bregman, the third baseman, playing way off the line. Here's the pitch. Lee peels one foul off to the left, and it's 0-2. So Jung-Hoo Lee, danger of that hit streak coming to an end tonight. 0-for-2 and down to the count 0-2 here in the seventh. The pitch outside with a sweeper, a ball and two strikes. Coming to you live from the Chuck Chansey Gold Resort and Casino broadcast booth. 5-0 Cubs, bottom seven, 1-2. Lee hits a foul again off to the left out of play. Another one of those sweepers. Stays a ball and two strikes. And the game's not over. The Giants have outs of life left. But some of the drama in this game is right now. Lee fouls another one. This time a fastball at 88 miles an hour. Because Jung-Woo Lee, I think everybody's into the hit streak. It's just been so fun to watch. Still 1-2, the pitch. He drives one out towards right center field, going back on it and making the catch. Suzuki out in deep right center, two down. Well, Lee hit that one well, but Suzuki was playing way off the line and guarding the deepest part of the ballpark, and he got there no problem. It was a nice swing. Squared it up. Two down. It's one of those ones where the expected batting average would be pretty high. You get a lot of hits, you hit it like that. Not this time. Adames, a huge swing and miss. Strike one. Willie has been doing this a lot lately. He's windmilling his front shoulder. It's like that shoulder's bothering him a little bit. 0-1 pitch. A little bit high, and the Cubs catcher is going to challenge.
7: Catcher challenging the pitch.
0: Carson Kelly's been, he's been a savant with this stuff. Let's see. It's real close. It is a strike.
7: Pitch is a strike. Chicago has two remaining.
0: Carson Kelly, he's been about the best catcher in the game at winning those challenges, and he got another one there. So instead of 1-1, it's 0-2 with two down. The pitch in the dirt with a changeup. Adames, who had the huge game to start the series at Wrigley last Friday, now this Friday, 0-for-2. The 1-2. This one is low. A sweeper. Two balls, two strikes, a count. Giants are down 5-0. Cubs have 6 hits. Giants have 3 hits, but the Cubs turn those into 5 runs. Now a foul. Bounce right back towards Matt Chapman in the on-deck circle. Count stays 2-2. Adames waiting. He rolls one softly on the ground to third. Charging it, Bregman. He's got it. Throws on the run. It's an offline throw, but Bush takes the throw and tags Adames as he goes by. Giants, I'm sure, going to look at it, but I think they did get him. Tony Vitello asking for a moment, waiting for word from the clubhouse, and they're challenging. And it might just be the time of the game.
7: I'll call it first base.
0: You really have nothing to lose in the bottom of the seventh, because after the seventh inning, you're allowed to ask the crew chief for a review on any disputed play. Ooh, it's close. He ended up getting him, I think, on the right foot. But maybe the left foot had hit the bag before the tag. That's real close. Going to have to get a freeze frame. He can't just keep running it without stopping it. I'm watching it over and over again, but it's so close that without the freeze, I'm not sure you can tell. In New York, they'll freeze it. The umpires in New York on this challenge will definitely be stopping it, but all the looks that we're getting, it never just freezes at the moment of impact. Let's get the call.
7: The call on the field stands, the runner's out. San Francisco loses their challenge.
0: Giants fans were unhappy about that, because they thought he was safe, and Adames thought he was safe. The boos rain down. Giants lose their challenge. Tony Vitello's going, what are you talking about? How could that not have been overturned? On to the eighth we go. 5 5-0 Cubs on the Liberty Group Protect Your Assets Giants Radio Network.
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0: New pitcher Sam Hentges, eighth inning. Giants are down 5-0. Here's John.
1: And Hentges misses low and outside with a slider. To the left-handed batting, Michael Busch. Now they brought in a left-hander to face Busch in the fifth inning with a couple of runners on, and Busch crossed up that strategy and hit a three-run homer into San Francisco Bay. Now there's a called strike for the sinker. Busch has struck out looking, walked. That walk started the two-run fourth-inning rally, and then he hit the three-run homer in the fifth inning. Now he swings, bounces one right down the third base side, far to his right. Chapman spins around, a one-hop throw to first, in time to get him. That did not seem possible. He got to the ball after a long run. The ball just wasn't hit that hard. It gave him time to get there. Then as he gloved it backhanded, made a spin off his right foot, and from right behind the bag made a perfect one-hop throw to first. And Adamas stretched out to get it, and it wasn't even close at first base.
0: I think Chapman's the only guy in the big leagues who can make that play.
1: So one out, and here is Ian Happ. Switch hitter batting right-handed, and he takes ball one.
0: There are a lot of good third basemen. The Cubs have one in Bregman. We just saw Arenado with the Diamondbacks, but I think he's the only guy who can do that.
1: And now we've got timeout. Plate umpire, there's something that got onto the field out in center field, or something is happening out there, and it's retrieved, whatever it was. Drew Gilbert retrieved it and put it up over the top of the wall into the Giants bullpen area, out toward deep left center. So now he runs back to his position. Happ back in the batter's box, and the pitch to him from Hentges. And a check swing. Did he go? No. On appeal, first base umpire Tyler Jones says no swing. 2-0 the count. We're in the eighth inning. The Cubs lead the Giants 5-0. Sam Hentges sets, throws. Little tapper back to the mound. A very tall Hentges bends down to get it. Makes a high throw to first. I guess when you're 6 feet, 8 inches tall, maybe there's a tendency to think everybody's 6 feet, 8 inches tall. But, and Rafi Devers is pretty big himself over at first base, but he had to stretch way high to backhand that ball and kept his foot in the bag. So two down. And here is Seiya Suzuki. He's had two doubles and an RBI and a run scored. He takes a called strike. We're in the eighth inning. 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Rest easy. And there's a foul out of play off to the right. And a broken bat by Suzuki. And he walks toward the dugout. The bat boy comes running out with a new piece of wood. He's going to stop and spray some stickum on it. We are coming to you live from the Chuck Chansey Gold Resort and Casino broadcast booth at Oracle Park. Excellent crowd out here tonight. Big fireworks show after the game. But so far the game, here's a swing, ground ball, just foul past third and down the left field line. The game so far, and remember, at this stage Wednesday, the Giants were trailing 8-1. Was it 8-1? 9-1 they were trailing in the eighth. Here's the pitch, and that's too high. One ball and two strikes. How'd that one... I'm still sort of... I still can't believe it, that they came from behind in that one. 9-1 the score. Here's a ball down and in. Suzuki had to jump out of the way.
0: Don't give up hope.
1: Feel the force. Yes, Obi-Wan. Here's the stretch by Hentges. The pitch. Swing, and there's a high pop-up behind the plate. Now coming over to the right is Susak, and he makes the catch. The wind started playing some tricks with it. He had a really nice play near the Cubs on deck circle. Now to the last half of the eighth inning. Chapman coming up. Giants trailing 5-0 on the Liberty Group Protect Your Assets Giants Radio Network.
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1: Now, Matt Chapman leads off. 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Milner went one inning, retired the Giants in order. Now Thornton throws, swinging a line drive past Thornton, out behind second. 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
2: Tuesday, went home with his wife about to give birth. Just activated from that list today. One ball, no strikes. The count to Susak, who's 0 for 2. Now he swings and misses. And he got a ball that was well out of the strike zone, up and in, right in on the hands. Fastball at 94 miles an hour. Giants have been in swing mode all night. Drawn only one walk. 1-1 pitch. Swing, and there's a high pop-up. Shallow right. In comes Suzuki. Inning over. On to the ninth inning now. It is 5-0 Cubs. 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
12: Ryan Walker's back in the big leagues, and this was Tony Vitello before the game on what he's looking like for from Ryan in his return.
13: There's experience there, but also it's a different look and great stuff. And I think he's in a much better headspace and, more importantly, fundamental space with his delivery and just some things he was trying to get back to doing that he did when he had success. So been long enough. It's good to have him here, and we expect him to come in and be able to get us out of a jam. That's a very crucial thing to have down there is guys who have experience, but also that you can trust.
2: Yeah, who you can trust. So Walker throws a first pitch strike to Nico Horner with a sinker on the outside. Right-hander against right-hander. Walker to the plate. Slider way off the outside. One ball and one strike. And Walker worked on a few things in the minors, some mechanical adjustments, and also lengthened out a little bit so that he can maybe go more than just one inning. Now he misses with a slider down and away. He was optioned to the minors just a little over a month ago, almost 5 weeks ago. Now a swing, line drive right to third, bending down to catch it shin high, Matt Chapman. Man, that ball, that was blistered by Horner. And Matt Chapman almost down into a squat to make the catch.

0: 101-mile-an-hour liner. And Horner is now 0-for-3, although he did get a sacrifice fly. And then RBI knocked in the second run of the night for the Cubs. They lead 5-0. Here is Ballesteros, and he takes a called strike. 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There's a liner foul down the right field line by Ballesteros. Walker was in 8 games with the Sacramento River Cats and worked 9 in the third innings. Did have one game where he was in for a couple of innings. Had a 1.93 ERA at Sacramento. Here's the 0-2 pitch. Ballesteros takes a slider low and in. Ryan Walker sets, throws, swing, and a foul off the left field line. Got a sinker that ran off the outside, and right out of the strike zone, and a broken bat for Ballesteros, who ended up swinging at a pitch that was well out of the strike zone. So a lot of movement on that one from Walker. On the Toyota out-of-town scoreboard, the Mets beat Atlanta 7-5, 6 RBIs in that game. For Bo Bichette, he hit a 2-run homer in the first inning and hit a grand slam in the second. That's a pretty good game. You would think, Dave, might be one of the best games anybody had in the big leagues today. But maybe not. Here's the pitch. Swing and a high foul out of play off to the left.
1: Yordan Alvarez did that in the first inning. He had a 2-run homer and a grand slam in the first inning of their game at Kansas City.
0: Wow. In the same inning.
1: Same inning. Yeah.
0: Bo, not bad. I guess maybe if you'd been able to come up another time in the first. Here's a ball too high. 2-2 to Ballesteros.
1: And it still wasn't the most notable individual performance of the night.
0: There was something even more notable.
1: There was.
0: Here's Walker, set. 2-2 pitch to Ballesteros. Oh, fouled off to the left.
1: The Miz on the mound, Jacob Mizorowski.
0: Milwaukee.
1: And there's a lot of buildup going into their series at home this weekend against the Phillies because Christopher Sanchez has been so good for the Phillies.
0: 2-2 pitch. Slider fouled back to the screen.
1: And they're both going to pitch in the series, not head-to-head. It was Mizorowski tonight. He went 9 innings, completed the game, gave up 1 single, struck out 15, and shut out the Phillies 6-0.
0: Here's the 2-2 pitch. Fouled back and out of play. You would think that they would have gotten him out of there. What about the pitch count? It takes a few pitches to strike out 15, one would think.
1: 95 pitches total for the game. Just pure domination.
0: Well, that is mind-boggling. Here's the 2-2 pitch. Swing and a foul tip into the glove of Susak, strike 3. Ballesteros is gone. 2 down, and here is Carson Kelly.
1: He struck out Kyle Schwarber to start the game on a pitch that was 104.5 miles an hour. Well, that was the put-away pitch. It's almost impossible.
0: So 2 down, here is Carson Kelly. He is 0-for-2 with a walk. He swings and misses, strike 1. Kelly's walk was a big one. He led off the 5th inning with a walk. And that inning is the backbreaking inning for the Giants, because the Cubs eventually turned that leadoff walk into a 3-run rally. Now a swing and a high fly ball to center, medium deep. Gilbert under it, waiting. Inning over. Last chance for the Giants. Top of the order, Arise, Eldridge, and Schmidt coming up. The Giants are trailing 5-0. 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
0: Now the last chance for the Giants. And with a 5-0 score, Trent Thornton, who retired the side in order in the eighth inning, comes back out. He only threw 7 pitches in that inning. Luis Arraez leads off against him and takes high and away for ball one. And Arraez kind of shortened up on the bat as if thinking about a bunt, and that brought Bregman a little bit from third. He was way off the line and backed up. Now the 1-0 pitch, swing, and there's a high fly ball out toward right center. The big part of the yard, plenty of room out there for Suzuki, who's back and under it. One away. And Arraez is now 1-for-4. For the Giants, only 3 hits for the night, a single in the first by Arraez. And Bryce Eldridge, a single in the fourth inning. And then an infield single off the leg or foot of the pitcher, the starting pitcher, Assad. And that's it. Those are the only 3 hits the Giants have had. He takes ball one. He also got as far as third base in the fourth inning. He's the only Giant to have gotten that far. Now there's one too high. 2-0. So Eldridge now 22 hits in his last 50 at-bats, a .440 average in the last 14 games. 2-0 the count to him. And Thornton to the plate. That is in there for a called strike. That was right at the knees, right at the bottom of the strike zone. 2-1. Shortstop, Swanson, well over, almost up the middle. Now there's one that bounces several feet in front of the plate for a ball. And now Thornton walks down off the mound onto the grass behind the pitcher's mound.
1: Where's Jeremy Affeldt? Is he watching this game right now?
0: That was a scud. He did not make the dirt around home plate. It bounced on the edge of the grass of the infield. And then he walked off the mound. I thought maybe he was hurt.
1: He might be.
0: In fact, the trainer for the Cubs and the manager, Craig Counsell, they're coming out to find out if he is hurt. And you see a guy just turn around. I mean, guys sometimes are just disgusted, but usually they don't walk off the mound at halfway to second base. But he did stumble as he threw that one.
1: It's the second or third, maybe even, stumble that he's had. So I don't know why he's so upset. He's calling the grounds crew out. He's kicking dirt away from the landing spot. He's ticked off, and the umpire's telling him to calm down. We're calling the grounds crew out. Stop doing that and let them take care of it. The umpire literally just pointed at him and said, knock it off. Ooh. Now he's saying, can I throw practice pitches? And Todd Titchener's like, you want to throw practice pitches on the mound that you hate, and you're asking to get fixed here in the middle of the bottom of the ninth inning, which doesn't make a whole lot of sense.
0: So the grounds crew, here they come, and bring out a broom and a tamper and a bucket with, I guess, some extra dirt in it. Maybe a couple of sandwiches.
1: Spray bottle. Cooler.
0: Boom box.
1: It's a party out there on the mound. You know, we did have a highlight while they do all this. We could keep describing this. DC pulled up a highlight of the final out of that Mizorowski.
0: That'd be good.
1: What do you think? You think that would be a good thing to use here?
0: Yeah.
1: Again, if you missed our discussion just a minute ago, 15 strikeouts, complete game, one hit, shutout through 95 pitches, 74 for strikes. A couple of those strikeouts came on pitches that were better than 104 miles an hour. And here's what the final out of the night sounded like.
7: The 1-2 pitch. Swing and a miss. He struck him out. A fastball at 103. His arms in the air. A complete game. Shutout from Jacob Mizorowski on the one-year anniversary of his MLB debut. A masterpiece from the Miz.
1: Pretty cool. And now we get back to this game.
0: Well, that's interesting. He just came up a year ago today. All right, now here is Thornton throwing, and a fastball, a swinging strike. And now it is 3-2 to Bryce Eldridge. And Thornton again throws. Swing, and there's a drive into deep right field. Way back there. Goodbye! A line drive home run onto the arcade. Second game in a row where Bryce Eldridge has a ninth inning home run.
1: Okay, slightly less dramatic tonight. Still pretty cool.
0: He hit it at 106 miles an hour. 377, the estimate on it. And the Giants have their first run. They have four hits, and he has three of them. Now here's a swinging strike on a pitch way up out of the zone by Casey Schmidt. That was up around the lettering on his shirt. Bryce Eldridge. Man, it's been a show now for a while. Here's a foul back to the screen. And strike two.
1: You know, and now that you talk about it, John, he hit a ninth inning home run on Tuesday, didn't he?
0: That's right. Three straight games with a homer in the ninth. Now here's a curveball way off the outside. It bounces to the backstop. This one was just a line drive. 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Now here's one high and tight, and that almost hit him above the left elbow. One out, nobody on, a run in, 5-1 Cubs. Now a swing and a miss. And he chased another one that was way down and out of the strike zone. A cutter about ankle high. Hard to figure what's going on with Casey Schmidt. Because nobody's feeling even obligated to throw him a strike because he's swinging at everything. Now here's a strike call to Rafi Devers. Devers is 0-3.
1: Well, let's see if Devers can reach base and give Jung Hoo another chance.
0: Jung Hoo has not had a hit tonight. Devers swings, foul tips one off the glove. of the catcher to the backstop, and it's 0-2. Three-hit game for Bryce Eldridge. Here's the pitch. Very high for a ball. For Eldridge with his fifth home run of the year. 1-2 pitch. Very high. But they're coming a lot more quickly now, as Dave mentioned. Five home runs and three in his last three games, all in the ninth inning of those games. 2-2 pitch, and a drive down the right field line, hooking foul. And that is off into the night, splashing into the water, but a foul ball. Two and two. And Thornton throws. Strike three called. And that was right on the outside corner. The call of the game, the home run by, and that's when we're talking about the call of the game, we mean the Giants' call of the game. The home run by Bryce Eldridge here in the ninth inning, sponsored by Ring Central, voice of your business. And the game summary now, sponsored by Raley's and Nob Hill. Save more on the flavors you love and find better deals for your budget at Raley's and Nob Hill. The Cubs had five runs on six hits, including a three-run homer by Michael Busch that landed in San Francisco Bay. He hit it right down the right field line. That was the big hit of the night. The Cubs had, they didn't have many scoring opportunities, and they bunched it all together in two innings, a two-run fourth. One of the runs scored on a sacrifice fly in that inning, and then the three-run homer for all the other runs. And they had those five runs in those two innings on only three hits. They had one hit in four at-bats with runners in scoring position for the night. Cubs made two errors and left three runners on base. The Giants, one run on the Eldridge home run in the ninth on four hits. Eldridge had three of them. Arise had the other. The Giants were 0-for-3 with runners in scoring position. And the only guy who ever got into scoring position, other than his home run, was Bryce Eldridge. The Giants made no errors and left three runners on base. So there's the game summary. Our on-site producer and, let me just tell you that it was Javier Assad who got the win, and he is now 4-1, and the loss to Landon Root. The Giants have lost each of his last eight starts now. And Root is 5-7.
1: I know it's upsetting, John, but you don't have to get that emotional about it.
0: Help me, Dave. Maybe next time, huh? What do you think? And the next time could be in Atlanta. We'll see on the road trip. And I fully expect a lot of wins still to come for Landon Root. All right. 2 hours, 31 minutes, the time of the game, 38,115, the paid crowd. Our on-site producer and engineer, Darren Chan. Our network coordinators, Rafael Corral and Jacob Violante. And tomorrow, 7:05, first pitch from Oracle Park. And the Giants have Trevor McDonald up against Ben Brown, and he's been really good for the Cubs. That's a 7:05 first pitch, pregame at 6:05. On the radio. I'm John Miller for Dave Fleming, along with our colleagues, Dwayne Kuiper and Mike Kruko. Thanks for tuning in, and a reminder once again, the final was the Cubs over the Giants, 5-1. And you've been listening to Giants Baseball on the Liberty Group Protect Your Assets Giants Radio Network. Bryce Eldridge leads off for the Giants and hits a high fly ball to right field, going deep, way back there, still going. 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
1: Okay, post-game wrap time, and it's a fireworks night, so it's going to be a short post-game wrap after the Cubs take game one of this series, Mike.
14: You know, the difference between a thrower and a pitcher really becomes apparent when you have a starter making the same start against the same team. Now, Assad didn't start the game in Chicago, but he threw 6 1/3 innings of relief, which is one of their longest outings of the year, which includes all the starters. But what he did in that start was he mixed speed, location, and he was very good at upsetting the timing of the Giants hitters. Took the same approach in today. Impeccable command of the corners. Just a little cutter here, a little sinker there, a little changeup. Put a little on, take a little off, and he kept them off balance for 6 innings. And that really was the difference of the game.
15: How about an injury in Chicago to a starter? Was it Taillon?
1: Taillon, yeah.
15: And it's the worst thing that could have happened to the Giants. Because this guy, who knew, right?
1: If he didn't come in and pitch those 6 innings, he's probably not starting. He might have pitched an inning. He wouldn't be starting this game, probably.
15: Yeah, he probably pitched in Colorado, but no.
1: That's 12 innings and 4 hits and no runs.
15: I get what Mike is saying, but I really thought after you've seen him in less than a week, you're going to do a lot better against him.
16: And yet it's the 21-year-old guy who seems to have something on him. He seemed to figure him out all right. So maybe it's just he's figuring everybody out right now.
14: He's worth staying around for. Yeah, that's how good his bats
15: he's
14: are.
15: He's in a good groove. Yep.
14: This is exciting watching this kid come into his own and just one quality at bat after another. Even when he strikes out.
16: Wait, that's a 9th-inning home run in 3 straight games.
14: Yeah. Yeah.
1: It's kind of cool if you just own the 9th inning, hit a home run every 9th inning. That's a pretty good plan.
15: Wow.
1: Yeah. He's awesome. All right, should we pick some players?
14: Let's pick.
1: John, you want to go first?
16: Dave, thank you so much. So I'm going to go with Bryce Eldridge. They had 4 hits. He had 3 of them. I'm into it. And they made him wait around. How many, 8 minutes? He had to wait around for them to throw him another pitch in the middle of an at-bat while they worked on the mound out there. And then the second pitch, the guy on when the mound was now perfect, that's the one he hit for the home run.
14: By the way, I have a note here from the Giants groundskeeper team. The groundskeepers came out and fixed the mound, and the reason for it was they just wanted to tick off my partner, Dwayne Kuiper. Which they accomplished.
1: They
14: okay.
1: Did.
14: My pick, I'm taking Ryan Walker, got back from Triple-A Rivercats today and had corrected his problem mechanically, really threw a nice inning, a 1-2-3 inning, so good for him. He worked his way back and he's here. Ryan Walker.
1: Good pick.
15: Really good pick. Okay. All right, I'm going to take the grounds crew.
1: Because you love them.
15: I love them.
14: He loves them.
1: They are doing a good job.
15: It was great. I felt like I was back on the farm.
1: Watching guys move dirt around.
15: Give me a hoe and I'm ready to go.
16: I've seen you out there late after game, the park shed, just the grounds. And Dwayne will go to the home plate, grab one of those rakes, and just for old time's sake.
15: Call me for advice.
1: That's it.
15: Oh, DC, part of the show. Darren.
1: I'm going to take Daniel Susak for all those challenges. That was kind of cool, wasn't
15: good.
1: It?
15: Yeah,
14: that's an insider's pick. That's excellent work. Nice going.
1: I mean, 3 of them were strike 3. Turn from a ball to strike 3. Hitters out. That's doing good by your pitcher.
16: Do you think that might be a record in the ABS era?
14: It could be.
1: I have no idea,
14: but
1: Dave
14: to recognize it, give that man a wooden handle rake.
15: Dun, dun, dun, dun.
16: Not yours.
1: I left the room. I was being quiet so he could do the sound effect.
15: Only if it's his idea. Yeah.
16: DC's already checked out.
1: Yeah.
16: Sorry, Dave.
1: Well, it's fireworks night.
16: Yeah.
1: We'll take a break. You guys can go. I'll do the last quick segment before the highlights right after this.
15: Beautiful.
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0: John Miller back with you here at Oracle Park. The Giants beaten by the Cubs 5-1. And let's go places here with the Toyota Out of Town scoreboard. The Braves and the Giants go to Atlanta next. The Braves lost to the Mets. Bo Bichette hit a two-run homer in the first and a grand slam in the second. And the Mets beat Atlanta 7-5. Giants also go to Miami on the next road trip. And the Marlins are really hot right now. They beat the Pirates 8-3. In Pittsburgh, Alcantara got the win in that one over the reliever Dotel. So there's a couple of the scores on the Toyota out-of-town scoreboard. Here, it was a two-run fourth-inning rally for the Cubs on only one hit. Then a leadoff walk got them started again in the fifth inning. Then a double by Bregman put runners at second and third with two down. And the left-hander hitting Bush was coming up, and the left-hander Eric Miller came in to face him, but it did not work out. Miller pitches, swinging. There's a shot down the right field line, hooking into the corner. It's a home run! Onto the arcade, right past the foul pole. Well, and that one ended up not just onto the arcade, but it cleared the arcade and into San Francisco Bay. A splash hit for Bush and the backbreaker of the game. That's the difference maker of the game. Sponsored by Gernick Academy, training tomorrow's healthcare heroes. 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That's GURNICK.EDU. That was all of the scoring for the Cubs. They would only get one more hit the rest of this game. They got five runs on only three hits in those two innings, the fourth and the fifth. But the Giants got only four hits for the whole night, but three of them from Bryce Eldridge, including with one out in the ninth inning against the right-hander Trent Thornton. And Thornton again throws. Swing, and there's a drive into deep right field, way back there. Goodbye! A line drive home run onto the arcade. Second game in a row where Bryce Eldridge has a ninth inning home run. Yeah, and in fact, very famously on Wednesday, he hit the game-ending grand slam, but he also did it on Tuesday, so it's his third straight game with a ninth inning home run, and that's his fifth home run of the season, but three in the last three games, and he had three of the Giants' four hits for the night. So Bryce Eldridge, almost worth the price of admission, all by himself here tonight. That was the Giants' hit of the game, sponsored by El Cerrito Honda. More than just a car dealership, their family. 5-1 the final. The Cubs over the Giants. The Giants now will try and turn around and still take this series. They need to win tomorrow and Sunday to do it. Tomorrow is a 7:05 start, and Trevor McDonald will get the ball for the Giants against Ben Brown of the Cubs. 6:05 with the pregame on the radio. We'll see you then. Thanks to Darren Chan, Rafael Corral, and Jacob Violante. I'm John Miller for Dave Fleming, Dwayne Kuiper, and Mike Kruko, saying good night from San Francisco. We'll see you tomorrow. The final again, it was the Cubs over the Giants, 5.
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0: road trip. And they ended up taking 2 out of 3 against the Chicago Cubs last weekend. Well, they had some momentum coming into this homestand, a 6-game homestand. They ended up losing to the Nationals on Monday, 4-3. They lost to them again on Tuesday, 6-3. And then Wednesday, one of the most exciting games ever at Oracle Park. Down 9-1, they end up winning this game 11-10. 4 home runs and, of course, the big one by Bryce Eldridge, the grand slam to finish that game to get the win. Then the Giants had a day off. Well, I think the day off put them in a slump because the Giants only had 4 hits today. 4 hits. Bryce Eldridge had 3. Luis Arraez had 1. That was it. For 7 hitters, after Bryce Eldridge moved up to the second spot, 7 hitters went 0-22 with just 1 walk. Oh, yeah, 0-22, not one person got a hit. One person, only Matt Chapman, got on base. That's how dismal this offense was today. And it goes back to Javier Assad, who came into a game on Sunday for Jameson Taillon. Taillon gets hurt. And Javier Assad, who came up from AAA in that game, goes 6 1/3, 1 hit, 1 walk, 5 strikeouts at one time, leaving the game. He had, 12 in a row for straight outs. 12. This was Sunday's game. June 7th at Wrigley, he pitched a masterpiece. 72 pitches, 46 pitches. So you start thinking, well, hey, he just pitched Sunday against us. We should be able to figure this guy out. And 5 days later, you would think they would know what he's throwing. He threw the exact same thing. Sinkers, cutters, sliders, changeup, fastball, sweepers. He threw everything. And what did he do? He mounted another attack against the Giants, going 6 innings, 3 hits, 1 walk, 5 strikeouts, almost exactly what he did Sunday. And in this game, he had 9 in a row for straight outs. What is going on with the Giants and Javier Assad? When did he become the Cy Young of the Chicago Cubs? Because this guy was in AAA. And he got into this game on last Sunday because of an injury, and now Craig Counsell said, why should I put him in a bullpen? I'm going to throw him right back against the Giants. Back-to-back games. He goes 12 1/3 innings, only giving up 4 hits, punching out 10. What did the Giants do here? Absolutely no punch in their lineup. Absolutely no adjustments in their lineup. And they just went dismal. Schmidt, Devers, Lee, Adames, Chapman, Gilbert, Susak, 0-22 with 1 walk. 1 walk. That was it. On the other side, Landon Roop was pitching pretty good, but these walks are killing the Giants. He walked the leadoff guy in the 4th inning, cost him 2 runs. Leadoff walk in the 5th inning. Eric Miller throws a cookie to Michael Bush, 3 runs. Those 2 innings all started with a walk. So I did a little deep dive. The Giants have walked 274 hitters in 70 games. Count 2 more. 276 walks in 70 games. Those are free passes. Those are free 90 feet, and 2 of them scored today. Okay, a fielder's choice after the walk when Devers throws over to second base, but he still got on with a walk. And these walks are killing the Giants. These walks are killing the pitchers, and they're not doing anything different. Landon Roop had 3-2 counts 7 times. 23 foul balls hit off of him today. He threw 105 pitches in 4 2/3. 105 pitches in 4 2/3 innings. You're talking about 14 outs. 14 outs. 105 pitches. It's got to be better. It's got to get better. Because these starting pitchers are not getting lengthy at all into the middle parts of the game. And it's always that 4th and 5th inning. It's always that 3rd time around. And it was just, again, the walks and a couple mistakes after. A double by Seiya Suzuki in the 4th inning. And I want to play this out a little bit. The walk by Bush, a ground ball to Devers. Devers turns and makes a nice play at second base. Beautiful play. Runner on first base. Suzuki hits a double. And it was a perfect lead. Gilbert throws it to Adames. Adames throws it to Susak. And on every replay I'm watching, all that Susek had to do was catch the ball. He's out. And Susek missed the ball completely. If you remember, this happened back when Patrick Bailey was catching too. I don't see how he missed the ball. He never took his eye off it. He just missed the ball. It wasn't a skip. He just missed it. He missed it completely. And it cost him a run right there. A fly ball right after by Horner, and it's 2-0. But these are the mistakes that have been happening with the Giants. The defense, the walks, no timely hitting. And what's going on? They're 28-42. Lost another one. They're 1-3 on the homestand. In this game today, they had 4 innings, 1-2-3. 1-2-3. 4 times in 9 innings. 4 times. So the offense, from scoring 11 runs on 14 hits, get 4 hits and 3 of them by Bryce Eldridge. And 1 by Luis Arraez, who has pushed his hitting streak to 12 now. 18 for 52. 4 doubles, 2 triples, 5 RBIs. But then Jung-Hoo Lee lost his 18-game hitting streak today. He went 0 for 3. Hit 2 balls really well, too. 18 straight games for Jung-Hoo Lee. In that time, he was 36 for 72. He was hitting 500 in that 18-game hitting streak. Raised his batting average to 338. Now it's still 335. But now there's 3 guys in this lineup are hitting 300. Luis Arraez is at 326. Jung-Hoo Lee is at 335. And guess who's the third one? Bryce Eldridge. That's right. 316 on the year. 31 for 98. Pretty good. Pretty good for a guy that wasn't hitting, that wasn't supposed to be hitting against lefties. He's mashing a ball. This is the guy we were expecting. This is the guy that did the same thing in AAA, and he's getting a chance. They moved him up in the order, and what does he do? 3 for 4. Fantastic at bats, too. Stayed back. I love his swing. For being 6'7", his arms get into it. The balance is there. It's not an overswing. And when he hits line drives out of the park like he did today, that's a good, solid at-bat. He's 21 years old. We're going to see this kid for a long time. And I love it. I love it. I really do. Great kid. I've interviewed him several times. He's all about himself. He's all about improving. He's all about learning. And we're seeing it happen today, as well as the last 3 games. If you remember this, he hit 3 home runs in a row, all in the 9th inning. Hit one Tuesday night. If you remember, the solo shot to center field. They lost that game 6-3. And, of course, he mashed the one in the bottom of the 9th inning on Wednesday. One of the best home runs, one of the most exciting times that I remember at Oracle Park during the season, not playoffs or World Series. During the season, one of the funnest games. Well, it was so great. It kept you on your edge of your seat. And he deserved it. He deserved that play. He deserved all the recognition. And then they move him up today in the second spot, and he goes 3 for 4. Nothing's phasing him. Leave him out there. Let him do his thing. But we got to get some other hitters trying to help him here. And you can't go in these. We hit 14 hits in one game, and you go down to none from the third hitter through the ninth hitter. No hits. 0 for 22. Yeah, that was not good hitting today. There was no adjustment, and there was nothing there to get excited about today. And the Cubs win the first game 5-1. 5 runs, 6 hits, 2 errors for the Cubs. 1 run, 4 hits, no errors for the Giants. Of course, a solo home run in the 9th inning. That would have been the 9th shutout by the Giants. They have 8 shutouts on the year, and Bryce Eldridge did it great. Nice pitch. 3-2 fastball. Nice line drive. 377 feet straight out of right field. Just a beautiful swing. Had a great night today. 3 for 4. And as I said, Luis Arraez got 1 for 4. His hitting streak now, it's 12. And Jung-Hoo Lee just had a great 18-game hitting streak. 415-808-KBR. I'm Bill Lasky. This is Sports Phone KBR. We'll take a quick break. Let's get to some phone calls, talk about this game, talk about the game on Wednesday. Love to hear the excitement that you had about Bryce Eldridge. We'll be right back on Sports Phone KBR.
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0: to Bryce Eldridge. And Thornton again throws. Swing, and there's a drive in the deep right field. Way back there. Goodbye! A line drive home run onto the arcade. Second game in a row where Bryce Eldridge has a ninth inning home run.
1: On KBR with Bill Lasky on a Friday night. Giants lose the first game of a three-game series as Chicago Cubs tonight. 5-1, five runs, six hits for the Chicago Cubs. A home run by Mr. Michael Busch. A three-run home run in the fifth inning put the game out of whack for the Giants. The Giants only scored one run. Of course, that was John Miller's call of Bryce Eldridge's home run. And that happened in the ninth inning. Three games in a row, he's hit a home run in the ninth inning. Pretty cool right there, but we're watching a superstar right in front of our eyes, 21-year-old Bryce Eldridge, 8 doubles on the year, right now 5 home runs. Pretty good right there. 415-808-KBR, let's get on the phone lines. Let's go to Lake Merced, talk to my buddy Big Sam. Big Sam, what are you doing on a Friday night, my friend?
2: Hey, my good man. How are you, Bill? Thank you for taking the call, my good brother. Hope you're feeling good.
1: Disappointed. I think I'm just disappointed in the offense tonight, Big Sam. When you look from 3 through 9, 0 for 22, not one player got a hit. Come on. That's just not good adjustments, and those aren't good at-bats.
2: You know, I usually, almost never, and we got a good rapport, good relationship, I usually don't call you and pout, but it's kind of like my comparison is like you take a deep breath, and it's that deep breath is a sigh, and that sigh is like a sigh of frustration. I mean, I'm going to use the old reference from the Munsters when Grandpa Al Lewis goes back to the lab and says, you know, we got to create a new potion or something. And that's kind of – I felt that they were on the premonition of when the kid hits you, and we're watching something special. So in terms of a light that we – a light that we see that's inspiring, it's got to be Bryce. And I'm so happy that Buster and Zach and the front office see that, you know, guys, we got to bring this kid up. We got to get him some ABs. And I also think, Bill, I mean, you're that veteran. You bring it, you know, through the airwaves and the interviews, and you're that specimen that is seen as a respected guy. What I think this team is missing is like a reverend. They're missing that Mike Morse. They're missing that Hunter Pence. I'll go back to even maybe your playing days with, you know, Hackman and Maldonado and some of those leaders in the clubhouse mm-hmm. that you had, Craig Lefferts, and, you know, and you had, you know, Kelly Downs.
1: Well, Sam, let me throw this one to you, Sam. They, you know, they play good baseball, but they can't get it consistent, and they can't get a winning streak. They win a couple, and they lose one. They win a couple, they lose one. Now, you know, they lose the first game, two games of the Washington Nationals, and you come down to the ninth inning again. Different things are happening that they need to overcome if they're going to try to get back to this 500 mark. They're 28-42, Sam, and when you look at the offense today compared to what you saw Wednesday, there was more of a spark in that lineup. Today, it just looked like a blah lineup. It wasn't no spark in this lineup. You moved Eldridge up to the two spot. You put Arise at the first spot. And you said, hey, now we got some table setters. Now we got a guy that can drive a run in. They're the only ones that got hits. Arise got one. Eldridge gets three. I see what you're saying about the young guy coming in getting his plat, but you got to look at this whole team. You got to look at this 1-9, and they were not impressive today with the bat.
2: And Bill, one thing here. So we're nearing the middle of June, and all along, what do we want? By July 1st, this team to get to 40, 41, 42 games. And with upcoming opponents like the Braves, who are the best team in the NL, and you got a hot team that they got to face. And these games are on the road, so they got another long road set. In 15 games that they have, and I know on this last last road trip, they went 5-5. And for us, we're like, hey, I'll take it. They could have won 6-4, mm-hmm. but I just with 15 games coming up, counting these.

0: Homestand games, I don't see 7 or 8. So if they're at 28 wins, and let's say 15, if they can go and sustain it and go 8-8, that'll put them at 35 wins. I just don't see it,
1: well,
0: Bill. I mean,
1: 70 it's like, games, Big Sam. They're 70 games into the season. 70. The number that I threw out there in my open, 275 walks this team has done. The pitching staff, that's not good pitching right there. And you're not attacking the hitters. You're giving up too many free passes. You know, you look at the positives, you look at the negatives, and you start pointing out what has to happen and what has to change. And I'm looking at, as an ex-pitcher, you can't give up these walks, man. You're giving up way too many.
0: Who is gonna be your Tim Hudson, your Jake Peavy that's gonna come in and say, guys, look, I know we're in some tough, battled, hard times, but you know, come back the next game. Come back to it. They're heroic one game, and then you go back to saying, oh, there's some highlights here, and they go back to giving up 6 to 7 walks.
1: Well, Sam, how many times have we seen the first hitter get a walk? Today it happened to Landon Roop in 2 innings, right in those middle innings. He all of a sudden loses his control. He walks the leadoff hitter. Both of those were potential runs. Of course, one got thrown out in a nice play by Devers, but the runner at first is a fielder's choice. He would have been out if the walk didn't happen. So he's considered a free pass, a double by Suzuki. I still don't know what happened to Susak with that ball at home. I thought he catches it, he's out. What did you think of that play?
0: Yeah. You know, you've got a great catcher and a young catcher, and I think Susak is a keeper. He's a great defensive catcher.
1: For sure.
0: And I can't see the Giants moving him at midseason. That would be a horrible move. I'll close it at this, Bill. For the most part, 90% I'm a very positive person. There's 10% of me that gets flustered and frustrated and in life in general. And you're like, I don't know what. I just don't see this team finishing. Bill, as always, excellent, excellent show. I look forward to hearing you this weekend. Thank you for giving me my time, as always, and you have a wonderful, wonderful Friday evening.
1: Sam,
0: thank
1: it's always so a pleasure hearing from you, my friend. You take care of yourself and be well on a Friday night. But, you know, I go back to this play with Susak, and it just looked like he took his eye off the ball coming in from Adames, and it was a good throw. I watched the replay several times. He just missed the ball. And as I said earlier, we saw that sometimes with Patrick Bailey. I don't know. I mean, I could see back in my day with a guy going to take you out, but they don't take you out. So it's really catch ball tag. And I believed he would have been out if he catches that ball. I'd love to hear your thoughts, 415-808-KMBR. Of course, a couple mistakes, as I said, the walks and the home run ball that Eric Miller came into, put a nice slider, boom, cookie right across the plate, came right across, Bush didn't miss it, hit a line drive out for his 8th home run, and that really just put the Giants behind 5-0 right there. Of course, both of those runs that were on were Roops with 2 outs, and everything happened with 2 outs that inning. A walk to Carson Kelly, I should say, and then he gets Swanson out with a pop-up, he gets Crow Armstrong with a pop-up, and then Alex Bregman a hanging curveball, and he hits it for a double. Now it's 2nd and 3rd with 2 outs. What happens? Tony goes to the lefty. He goes to Eric Miller. Eric Miller, once again, gets behind on the hitter. Michael Bush, lefty against lefty, 2-0 slider, boom, 3-run home run. And that's kind of where you fell apart. The Giants just couldn't muster any hits. They couldn't muster any runs. And you fall behind 5-0, and there was just absolutely no energy in this offense, and the Giants end up losing. 415-808-KBR, let's go to Rancho Cordova and talk to Daniel. Daniel, you're on a sports phone Friday night. How you doing?
2: Hey, Bill. I don't know if I'm as mad anymore. Is that I'm mad that I expected this to happen? Because Wednesday was such an exciting finish. That was such an unexpected turnaround. The records they set, I wanted to ask your opinion before I go off on a rant here. What's your opinion on Kuro's comment right before the Grand Slam when he said, drop Trow Hog out?
1: Well, you know, those are the things back in the day where you'd say something if a guy goes, hey, if this guy's going to hit a home run, we're going to do this. I think this man, it's just like one of those things, an extraordinary at bat or an extraordinary pitcher striking somebody out, and you say something on the bench like that, and everybody goes, okay, and I think he did it in thought of that, and next thing you know, boy, he got crucified the last couple of days. Everybody's saying, okay, Mike, time to do it, pal. You said it. Now you got to do it. And it will never happen. But you know what? It was all in fun. It was all about the excitement of the moment. And, man, I still think that had to have been one of the excitingest games I've watched at Oracle Park in a season game. Not in a playoffs or World Series. It was just down 9-1, how they chipped away. And then all of a sudden, when Jung-Hoo Lee got that base hit to load the bases, I said, this could happen. It really could happen. And he falls behind 2-0, throws a nice hanging curveball, and boy, Eldridge didn't miss it. And you're probably saying the same thing, too.
2: I think everyone felt it coming. Everyone felt it coming. Last few weeks, everybody on radio, on KNBR and various other stations keep talking about, let's just rebuild the Giants. Just rebuild. Trading everyone. Let's just trade everyone. Take the hit, trade everyone. I mean, okay, you can trade everyone. Sure, just rebuild the team. Okay, we can spend the next 4 or 5 years developing players and watching Giants be a 500 or less team. Okay, great. But they kind of prove every so often if their mental clarity is there, they can really kick some butt. Mm-hmm. And I told you last year around mid-August somewhere, I told you that, you know, after a number of losing streaks, that the team was suffering from a mental block, that there was an invisible hand in their heads. That's the case still. And my opinion is still there. I think these people, once they're all aligned and the stars are aligned, like that woman from Berkeley likes to talk about.
1: Andrea, yeah.
2: Andrea, when the stars are all aligned, there is a cohesiveness with this team that they can pretty much beat anyone. And they showed this so far this season. Every time they get up with a really strong team like the Dodgers, they win the series. Or they'll at least split it.
1: Yeah. Yeah. The other thing, too, Daniel, you know, when you look at what they did in Chicago, winning Friday, losing Saturday, and then coming back on that Sunday game in the 10th inning and winning it, there has been some moments where you start seeing a little light. As you say, this team can do it. Some of the power hitters are hitting. You saw Matt Chapman jump from 200 and almost 260. That can happen, but it's got to be more consistent. And like today, I said, okay, how is this team going to come out today after such an exciting game? And maybe that day off took a little glamour off the team. Maybe that day off took a little edge off the hitters because they just didn't look sharp today.
2: Yeah, it was a depressing game. I kind of grew to expect it. Every time they seem to do something we don't expect, they crap on it the next day.
1: I'm looking at 3 through 9, Daniel, 0-22, 3-9. I mean,
2: you said it 100 times already this season. You say every time you think there's like a turnaround, there's momentum. Nope, there's none. Mm-hmm. You don't see it. It doesn't just does not show up.
1: And now they got to go against Ben Brown tomorrow, who really pitched a gem against them in Chicago. If you remember what he did, he pitched a gem. He went 5 1/3, only giving up one hit, one walk, 5 strikeouts, and that was in game 2 where they tied it up in the bottom of the 9th when PCA hit the home run off Wynn. But he pitched the first 5 1/3 innings and he was unbelievable. He was nasty that game, so they got to deal with him tomorrow, and he's a tough righty.
2: When the season started and when the Giants got the first series against the Yankees and they were swept, I was thinking, here we go again. It's just more of last season. All right, great. New coach. Yeah, whoopee. You know, as if he's going to find some magic with these guys. I was thinking to myself, okay, after a few series in April, I thought, you know, we're a few games away from my 500. I predict at the end of April we'd be 500. Now, I'm hoping we get within 10 of 500.
1: Yeah. These games like this, these games that just don't have any, you know, when you look at games like this, Daniel, and you look at the offense saying, come on, you guys got to get better than this. You got to make adjustments from one at bat to another. Kruk and Kipe said, Devin John said it. Here's Javier Assad, who was pitching in AAA, gets called up because of an injury. And literally, what has he done in the last 12 and a third innings? Four hits the Giants, punches out 10. I mean, they have to make an adjustment to a guy like this. He's not overthrowing. He's hitting corners, getting off the edge, threw a couple of nice cutters, threw some nice sliders, but there wasn't really any loud contact. A couple balls in the right center field where Triple's alley was, but those are outs at Oracle Park.
2: Yeah. Well, thanks for
1: We turn the page, Daniel. We turn the page, Daniel. That's all we can do. Turn the page and go at it tomorrow. But it's a pleasure always talking to you, my friend. You take care on a Friday night. All right, we're going to take a quick break on Sports Phone KNBR. Got a few calls on hold, 415-808-KNBR. Later in the show, I'm going to sit down with Steve Kroner and get his thoughts on this game and a little bit about this homestand. I'm Bill Lasky. We'll take a quick break. We'll come right back on KNBR, the sports leader.
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12: Making sure your kids get enough sleep. It's one of the most important things you can do for them as a parent, and yet it's often overlooked. Not only does sleep in the early years set the stage for mental and physical health, it also creates the foundation for how one sleeps later in life. That's according to the National Sleep Foundation. Now, that organization recommends 14 to 17 hours a night for newborns, 12 to 15 for infants, 11 to 14 for toddlers, 10 to 13 for preschoolers, and 9 to 11 for school-aged children. when it's age appropriate, start by talking to your kids about why sleep is important. 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You can even narrate what you're doing step by step to help them along the way. I'm Dr. Sanjay Gupta, helping you live a better life.
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14: Because Jungwoo Lee, I think everybody's into the hit streak. It's just been so fun to watch. Still 1-2, the pitch. He drives one out towards right center field, going back on it and making the catch. Suzuki out in deep right center, two down. Well, Lee hit that one well, but Suzuki was playing way off the line and guarding the deepest part of the ballpark, and he got there no problem. It was a nice swing. He squared it up.
15: With Bill Lasky, that was Dave Fleming. Jungwoo Lee hit a couple balls really good today, but it just couldn't fall in. And the 18-game hitting streak is now lost. But boy, what a fantastic hitting a spray of games for Jungwoo Lee. 36 for 72 going into tonight's game. Five doubles, one triple, a home run, 10 RBIs, couple stolen bases. 335 coming into the game, 333 leaving the game. Still a fantastic hitting streak. One of the best hitters in the month of June in Major League Baseball. I said earlier the team has three 300 hitters. Of course, I just said Jungwoo Lee at 333. Luis Arraez, who still has a 12-game hitting streak. He got a knock today. He's at 326. And there he is, Bryce Eldridge, 3-for-4 tonight at 316. Pretty cool right there with three of them in the lineup. All right, let's get back to the phone lines. Let's go to Santa Clara and talk to Chris. Chris, you're on a KNBR Friday show with Bill Lasky. How are you doing tonight?
16: Hey, Bill, doing good. And a question I had for you is that, you know, if the Giants somehow were able to play at the Cardinals level, and the Cardinals are the top wild card team right now, obviously 70 games in, if they could play at a 552 clip the rest of the season, they'd finish up at 79 and 83. If they can play at 500, jump up from 400 to 500, you know, they'll finish up at 74, 88. And so my question for you is, do you think kind of psychologically for the franchise, is there a difference between finishing 67-95, 74-88, or 79-83 when you know that the chance of getting above that is almost zero?
15: Yeah, I think, Chris, the biggest thing is the more wins, the better. Well, that's a pretty basic way of understanding it, but I understand how you're trying to break the rest of the season. You're 70 games into the season right now, and you haven't won 30 games yet. You're 28-42. So they really do have to make a huge clip here. And one of the reasons why Tony Vitello said in his pregame show why they wanted to move Bryce Eldridge up is he thinks that they have to have a winning team to have a winning streak. And I think that winning streak is what they're trying to get to. Not just winning a series, they want to win 5, 6, 7 games in a row. To do that, you have to punch your lineup. You have to get better at the top, not at the base. And I think that's why they looked at Bryce Eldridge hitting 2 instead of 3. Now, today, I don't know what they were thinking. I think I would have put Eldridge at 3 and put Schmidt at 2, but that's just my opinion. They're going to try to get as many at-bats as they can out of Arraez and Eldridge, and I think that's what the look is. Mm-hmm. If they can get 4, well,
16: So part of the reason I'm asking, and I appreciate you giving me the chance to ask, is that I think it really gets down to what they want to do with Arraez and what does the rest of the season look like. And, you know, I think if we realize that, hey, it's not going to be a postseason team, but if they keep Arraez, they've at least got a shot to kind of finish somewhere around 79-83. But if you trade a Rise and, you know, you maybe even trade one or two other players, well, you're realistically looking at 67-95 at the end. You may have a whole bunch of new guys coming in and you're looking for next year. And that's really more the question I'm asking, because my suggestion is, I think if everybody takes a breath and says, this is who this team is, it really is at this point kind of a Rocky. It's a Rockies level team, and it's a Kansas City Royals level team. And if they can do better than that, hey, that's great. If they can finish up, you know, seventh or something out of the 15,
15: but you kind of start pushing more for that, get on a winning streak, Chris? Don't you feel they have to get on a good winning streak here to try to get the 500? When you're 28-42, you have to. You can't just win a series. You got to blow some people away here and make a stand. They had a good opportunity to win five or six in a row. They lost a couple in the ninth inning, a couple games, and it hurt them because they could have made that momentum come right into this homestand, winning two out of three against Chicago, and then dropping two out of three against Washington. That's why this puzzle is just so hard to put together, because you're trying to win series, and then you lose a series. And then now you're trying to get another series win and you lose the first game. The bumps in the roads, the hurdles in the roads are starting to get really, really tough to get through.
16: Yeah, and I think that's partly why I'm looking and figuring, hey, you know, it's about expectations. And I think if everybody accepts that, hey, over the next, it may take two or three years for this team kind of being a mid-range team. And, you know, you got long-term contracts of guys that you can't trade. It's not a horrible team. It's just not a great team. But I think that's maybe where the question comes in, because, I mean, you could theoretically say, let's do a teardown and then try to become a great team within a year or two. Or you say, no, this is a mid-level team, but they can be competitive and maybe catch fire one of the next 3 years. But to do that means that you really got to say, we're going to stay with Arise and really try to look to keep him. You try to, you know, ride Eldridge and realize the fan base likes him. And occasionally, you know, Jung-hoo will run off a, you know, you start celebrating individual little celebrations and the occasional series win without expecting that you're going to be really in an upper level echelon within the National League.
15: I think that's really okay.
16: It's a beautiful ballpark, right?
15: You know, Chris, I really think the three contracts, if they can move one, maybe two, that would be great, but I don't think they're going to. Just like you said, they're big contracts. A team's really going to have to come up with something to move a Devers or a Chapman. And I just think they're stuck with all three, but to put pieces around them to try to elevate this team, I think they're doing a good job at it. And I think one of the biggest ones, like you say, Luis Arraez, he's on the top 10 players that could possibly be moved on the MLB, and we'll find out. But I think you got it right on the nose. The more wins, the better, but they're going to have to do some soul searching to try to get there. But thanks for the call. Let's go to Sunnyvale and talk to Michael. Michael, you're on with Bill Lask on a Friday night. How are you doing?
5: Hello, Bill. I am I'm in a different state of mind than I was on Monday when we spoke. I was more angry that night. Tonight I'm driving home from the game, and you know, Chris was very philosophical and doing a lot of math, and I'm more of like the today, how do we fix Landon Roop so he's not at 99 pitches at the end of the fourth inning, right?
15: Right.
5: I mean, he's got that he has what we want. He could, you know, he's a wannabe mad bum, right? He's got the anger, he's got the face, and he's got the pitches. I mean, if we can make this guy turn it up so he can flip it up, you know, him, Logan Webb, and then, you know,
15: McDonald, whoever we got. Landon Roop, you got to get. I think one of the biggest things to be successful. I've been saying this, Michael. I think the walks, those leadoff walks, haunt Landon Roop all the time in those middle innings. It seems like he walks that leadoff hitter, and then it falls apart after that. He did that in the fourth inning. He did it in the fifth inning, and he was cruising pretty well through three innings. But still, the pitch count was up. The full counts, he had seven full counts. He had 23 foul balls. So look at how many pitches have wasted before he can get anybody out. And I think that's the biggest issue. When he's throwing good, 15 pitches an inning, maybe 18. Today, 16, 20, 24, 28. And that was in four innings. So you can see how they start chipping away at him. And the walks haunted him. And the two walks that he ended up giving up, ended up scoring on a fielder's choice after one was thrown out. But I'm right there with you. He's got to figure out how he can get in the zone quicker and have less pitch for outs. And that's what I think when you and I talk about him, Michael, he's that kind of guy. Quick innings, quick outs, throw strikes. We haven't seen that out of him recently.
5: Nope. And then I hate it, but, you know, I was surrounded by so many obnoxious little fake Cub fans. And when Miller came in, I told the guy, I go, get ready to jump up, because they were jumping up at every single little hit. And I feel bad because I foresaw the conclusion of what Miller was going to deliver. And, you know, I'd love for him to be that snorting bull to do it, but I don't know. Maybe because he went to Stanford, maybe that's why he's a little bit soft. But, you know, that big guy should
15: you
5: be
15: can't
5: grinding.
15: Say anything. He should be you can't. Don't bring the Cardinals into this. I think one of the biggest things that he has a problem with is that first hitter he sees. He usually walks the first hitter most of the time. Today, he goes behind 2-0 on Bush and tries to throw that outside slider, and it was right down the middle, coming right across the plate. Bush didn't miss it. You know, when you're looking at Bush, he's got 41 RBIs, 8 home runs, hitting over 250 as a lefty, and you could see him shorten his swing down just to make good contact, and he had a line drive out of the ballpark, and that really opened the game up for the Cubs.
5: Yeah, traditionally I looked at Miller and I would say he's a guy that can never get the third out. He always got one and two, and he always struggled for the third out, it seemed, in years past. But I don't know. Mm-hmm. You know, hopefully he gets better. But, I mean, you listen to people talk about a rebuild. We've been mediocre for 5 years. And unless we're ready to soak up $200 in payroll to do it, there's no rebuild. We need to do it as a third-year season ticket holder.
15: Yeah. You know, Michael, I think the fans got to get away from rebuild and look at the team, what we have right now, and find out why this team doesn't play more consistent. And I look at pitching being a downfall right now. The starting pitchers can't get into those middle innings and get outs. They seem like in that fourth, fifth, sixth inning, you're going to the bullpen already. I think that's a major problem. And then, of course, not having a closer has cost this team 8 or 9 games. You start dissecting some of the good things, some of the bad. The defense isn't as good as we thought it would be. And those are some of the things that you lose at. That's how you lose, have a losing season, playing inconsistent. And I think that's a big plus.
5: So, Bill, one last thing. So today they actually made an excellent announcement of Killian as a closer. Now, this is a guy who I don't think he's been used as the closer in the last 2 weeks, if I might be mistaken. So how does that happen, right? Because this guy comes up, he's had a couple of closes, but he's also a guy who nibbles and walks people, right? So why such a big statement about making him the closer designated?
15: Well, I think, Michael, because they brought Ryan Walker up. They brought him back up from AAA where they sent him, and then he ended up going to Arizona at Papago, looking at films, looking at adjustments, and he made some adjustments. I thought he did throw the ball better today. He wasn't throwing as hard. The ball was moving a little better on him. The good slider had a break on it, sharp break, and I think they dialed back the speed on him. I've been saying this for years watching him. You can't throw a slider that hard, especially the angle where he is, and control it. Today, he popped a couple good ones in there. Same thing with the sinker. The good movement on the inside corner to a righty or away to a lefty. Punched somebody out. I think he punched out Ballesteros on a nice sinker away. I just think what they're trying to say is he's not our closer, so the fans don't understand. We're bringing him up, and he's going to be our closer again. I think that was a little direction to the fans, to the press, the media. He's in our bullpen. He's going to work these things out. Caleb Killian is going to be our closer moving forward. I think it was just more of a heads up.
5: Well, you know, I'm here for it. I'm still going to be at the games. You know, I'm 30 years season ticket holder plus, and you know, I just hope for the best all the time, right?
15: Yeah, that's all we can do, Michael, every day. Every day's a new adventure, right? But we need to get some more wins and losses and see what we can do. But thanks for the call, Michael. It's always a pleasure talking to you. Let's go to San Francisco and talk to Bruce. Bruce, you're on a Friday night sports phone show. How are you doing tonight, Bruce?
6: Good evening. I wanted to ask you, is it too soon to start thinking about a managerial change?
15: I don't believe that's going to happen. I think Tony V is going to be here. I think he's been set here. He's learning right now a lot at the major league level. I just don't believe that Buster Posey's going to bring him in and after 70 games release him or get rid of him. I just don't think that's what's going to happen, Bruce. He's got a good circle of some great managers from Bruce Bochy, Dusty Baker, Ron Washington, Ron Wotus. I think he's got a good circle of people that he can talk to and figure out some of the things he's learning. But I don't see a manager's any kind of change right now.
6: Yeah, because you know, I think it's a tremendous leap of faith to hire someone at the coaching level.
15: Yeah, it was. And you know, being a major league player as I was and knowing how many coaches and managers are fighting in the minor leagues to move up a level, and then when they get to AAA and have a winning season and you think maybe they'll get an opportunity to manage at the big league level, sometimes they don't get any kind of even thought about it. Sometimes that president of baseball operations goes the way he wants to, and I think that's why Buster kind of went out of the box. He saw Tony Vitello, a winning coach, a winning teacher at University of Tennessee, and he felt that was the right move, and that's what he's going with. It's going to take him a while to adjust at the big league level. The game is fast, and he's made some good moves. He's made some questionable moves. But right now, Bruce, there's no change at the manager's office.
6: You know, the Giants have talent. They play in the major leagues. It's just not happening. There's no cohesion.
15: It just hasn't been happening consistently. The losing streaks have to stop. They have to get a better understanding of the strike zone for the pitchers. The hitting has been obsolete sometimes, and then they hit real well. You know, when you look at the last three series, Colorado, Milwaukee, and the Cubs, they had one game in each one of those series that they hit 10 runs or more. And then Washington comes in here, and they scored 11 runs. But they got to figure out how they can do that more consistent and not just one game here and here and here. Today, they had 14 hits on Wednesday. Today, they only had four, and Bryce Eldridge had three of them. So that's the adjustment on the hitting side that has to get better.
6: Yes, and Eldridge needs to stay up. Don't send him back down.
15: Oh, he's not going anywhere. He's here for good now. It's just trying to rally a couple of these other hitters to get hot. But, Bruce, thanks for the call on a Friday night. I appreciate your time. All right, we're going to take a quick break. Steve Kroner is going to join me, and we're going to talk a little bit about what's going on with this Giants team, a little bit more about this game, and the last two games of the homestand with the Cubs in town. Steve Kroner joining me next right here on Sports Phone KBR.
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28: 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I'm Dr. Sanjay Gupta, helping you live a better life.
29: 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Online health questions required.
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30: It was a challenging one for him. If I was just going to go with a short answer, I think he got ahead and did a good job of getting ahead. And then, you know, you're always watching from the side and you like the ability to go back and watch the video and have a true perspective. But it just seemed, you know, once he got ahead in the count, it didn't go well from there. For what reason, again, I'd like better perspective to say, is it more of the Cubs making adjustments or he could have taken a different approach?
15: Back on Sports Phone KMBR, Tony Vitello talking about Landon Roop. And, you know, some of the numbers that I'm throwing out there, he threw 105 pitches, only 64 of them for strikes. Getting at hitters wasn't really a nature of what Landon did today. He only had 10 first pitch strikes out of 20 hitters. I really believe that fourth inning, the walk led off with Bush, and then the fifth inning, the walk by off Carson Kelly. I think those are the ones that really put him in a hole. And we talked about it earlier, 7 times full counts, 23 foul balls. That's a lot of pitches that you're wasting, and that turns into 105 pitches after 4 2/3 innings. He's got to get it cleaned up, and it's mostly the middle innings. If you look at the first 3 innings of every game, he's spot on. It's usually the second and third time around the hitters come around, and he just hasn't done to have that put-away pitch. So, you know, we just have to keep looking at Landon Roop. He's a battler. He's 13 starts. He'll get his 14th start. And that's going to be against Atlanta. So that's going to be an interesting battle for him. All right, my guest today, my buddy, Steve Kroner. Of course, you can follow him on X at Steve Kroner SF. Let's welcome in Steve. Steve, how are you on a Friday night?
0: Bill, I'm doing fine. How are you, sir?
15: Well, I think I'm going to stay right with that Landon Roop thought pattern. I mean, he didn't get ahead of hitters, as Tony said. He only had 10 first-pitch strikes out of 20. But the full counts, seven full counts, that's a lot of pitches and a lot of foul balls, as I said, 23 of them. And next thing you know, he's got 105 pitches. And this has got to get better out of the starting pitchers, not just with Roop.
0: Yeah, Bill, I think you're taking it maybe to the bigger picture for the team. I think one of the reasons the Giants have struggled is walks. Their pitchers walk too many batters, and their hitters don't walk enough. I mean, walks aren't necessarily sexy and things that people want to discuss, but that's a lot of extra runners that the opponents are getting. And even though the Giants, you know, batting average right now is actually pretty good, because they don't walk enough, that hampers their offense. So not just with Landon Roop throwing a lot of pitches. And even he had only two walks tonight, but as you mentioned, they were both leadoff walks. The walks, both offensively and defensively, have been a problem for pretty much 70 games, right?
15: Well, the proof that you're talking, I have those numbers. 276 walks the pitchers have given up. And the Giants only have 159 walks on their offensive side. So look at the difference right there, Steve. Yeah. You hit it right on the head. They're 30th in Major League Baseball with 159 walks, and they're third worst with 276 walks. You can't contend when you're giving up free passes. And on the other side, on the offensive side, you can't steal bases and get easy runs if you don't get a 90-foot walk. So both of those sides have to get better.
0: Yeah, no question about it. I don't have the numbers with me, but I think, you know, go back to 2021 and, you know, one of the great seasons in Giants history, and they were really good at hitting the ball out of the park and drawing walks, if I'm not mistaken. I know they were great at hitting the ball out of the park, and I'm pretty sure they were very good at drawing walks. Those are two really good ways to boost your offense, and they're starting to hit home runs, but they're still not drawn very many walks.
15: Absolutely. And with that day off yesterday, I kind of broke it down a little bit. And on the offensive numbers, they've been doing real well. 622 hits, their first in Major League Baseball going into tonight's game. So you had four more on there. Their team batting average is .259, Steve. It's second under the Dodgers at .264. They're number one in doubles, number two in triples, number 17 in home runs with 71. But right then and there, you're looking at teams that are hitting the ball well and scoring some runs. But then you look at a record of 28-42, and where does it balance out? Well, the pitching is having problems. The defense is not good at all. They have 68 errors, 28th out of 30 teams. So you start dissecting what's good, what's bad, why aren't they winning, and you can pretty much see it in just basic numbers.
0: Yeah, and, you know, look, since, you know, early May, their offense overall has certainly been better than what it was in late March and through April, and it's been, you know, certainly competitive, but a little bit is skewed because they had the huge game in Colorado. They had one huge game in Milwaukee. They had one huge game at Wrigley Field, and then they had the huge game Wednesday at Oracle. So if you get a lot of big numbers in four games, then that can skew what you do in the other games. Again, it's not, you don't want to say, hey, we don't want to have those big number games. Of course you do. But they can skew a little bit of the perception of the offense.
15: 100%. And you start looking at what they did today, and I want to get your perspective on it. On the double by Suzuki, when he hit it out there, and that Gilbert made a nice play, throws it to Adames, and Adames throws the ball to Susak, and he missed the ball completely. Did you see that play, and could he have caught that ball? Because I really believe he could have. It just seemed there was no skip to it. I just think he missed it.
0: Well, yeah, I mean, you'd have to ask Daniel what he saw just watching the TV version of it. Not professional guess was he thought that ball was going to come up a little bit more. And and Adames made a great throw. There's nothing wrong with the throw, but it did stay a little lower, I think, than what Susak anticipated. That's the best guess I could have. And that's why I think the ball went under his glove. And I heard you talking, you know, maybe he also saw the runner coming from third, which is a, you know, we're all human. That's a natural,
15: it's natural
0: tendency.
15: But sure.
0: I don't think, again, you have to ask Daniel to be sure. I don't think he was concerned about the runner as he was maybe fooled by the hop. I was thinking that he thought it was going to be a higher hop and it went underneath his glove.
15: Yeah, you always look at the expressions on the fielders, and they're all looking back at the big screen watching the play. And there was a couple expressions that I said, maybe he should have caught that ball. But one of the things he did really well today is the ABS. 4 out of 5 times, he questioned it. And a couple of those were really close. He got one into first, got one into second. He was on fire. Then he missed one, but he still, you know, he still fought for it. 4 of them pretty good. And when you're looking at a young catcher taking that chance of doing it, I think he did really well tonight with that.
0: Absolutely. And it's, you know, we've discussed this a little bit in the past, Bill. It's still new. The ABS system has been in the majors, 2.5 months? But I think one of the things that Daniel did right is you got to, you know, the risk-reward. You want to save your challenges for important situations, but he was challenging third strikes or ball 4. That's a big difference than say challenging strike 1 or ball 2. When the decisive pitch in the at bat is one you're challenging, then I think the reward is much bigger than the risk.
15: And I tell you, Steve, doing it in the first few innings, you and I talked about it, and when they first put it in there, is there going to be a strategy that teams are going to do for the ABS? I don't feel there is. I think they're just calling it like they see it. To do that in the first couple innings with those tight calls, you know what? He proved to me that he's got a good eye for the strike zone, and I think that's a very big step for a rookie catcher.
0: Yeah, I mean, again, we talked about that Landon Roop had only 2 walks. Well, Daniel Susak saved him a couple, right?
15: That's about right, too.
0: Yeah.
15: Well, Ryan Walker gets called back up. He said he fixes things. I felt he did, too. And in watching him throw tonight, I didn't think he was throwing a slider as hard as he was in the beginning. I thought he toned down the velocity on both pitches. He looked better. I really believe so. Now he's just got to do it consistently. You know, that's why I think they said Caleb Killian's going to be our closer. They made that announcement today. And I think that's just telling fans, hey, Ryan Walker's up here to battle in his bullpen to get all the things right that he was supposed to do in the beginning of the year. And you know what? Ryan Walker said, hey, I have to prove myself. I have to prove it to my teammates. And I have to prove it to myself that I can pitch in the big leagues again.
0: Sure, and more power to him for saying it. And he had a scoreless inning in the 9th inning tonight, and that's a great start. The flip side, it was a 5-0 game with the Giants down 5-0. So that's certainly not, to use the overused phrase, a high leverage situation. But you can only pitch in the innings in which the manager or pitching coach puts you out there. So it's a good start. It by no means means that he's fixed, but it's a good start.
15: Well, a lot of Giants fans were really against them when they shipped them out to AAA, and I think a lot of it was damage control just to tell the fans, hey, he's not going to be our closer. He's got to work at it. I thought it was a smart thing to do for the fans' sake, and as well as Ryan Walker. He's been working at it. You know, he wasn't happy with going down to AAA as a big league pitcher, but he said he had mechanical issues. They sent him to Scottsdale at Papago and worked on some things through video. And then he went to Sacramento, threw the ball well, and everybody goes, oh, it's AAA, Bill. He's still got to go out and get people out. I don't care what level it is. You know, you got to have faith in him. You got to have a little confidence with him. I know Ryan Walker. He's a guy that's going to push himself to every night. And you got to give him a second chance, and that's how I'm looking at it.
0: Ain't no question. And people forget, too, how good he was at the beginning of his career, you know, mainly as a setup guy, Ryan Walker was really good. I remember doing a story on him for the Chronicle early in his career and talking to Tyler Rogers and, you know, that Walker had said he had taken some inspiration from Tyler Walker, that Tyler Walker got guys out without throwing 90-something. And Tyler Walker kind of just said, hey, Ryan Walker's got one of the best sliders around. He can be a lot better than I was. Now, Tyler Walker, I know, was speaking somewhat modestly, but, you know, Ryan Walker's slider, when it's on, it's a really good pitch. And, Bill, you know this much better than I. You know, it's just how can he refine that to get it where it was when it was one of the better pitches, not only in the Giants bullpen, but maybe in any bullpen in the major leagues.
15: Yeah, Steve, I really think it's the control factor. I really believe he threw it way too hard. He couldn't control it. It goes all the way back to that Anaheim game last year where he just fell apart in the bottom of the ninth inning. And that was one of his first, you know, saves where he just fell apart and ended up losing the game. And I just felt, and just calm down, get your anxiety down a little bit, take a deep breath. And he did some mental approach things over the winter. He tried to calm his nerves down, trying to breathe a little bit more. You got to do stuff like that, especially if you're a closer and you're in a tight game like that. There are things you just have to forget about. It's difficult to do. That's why the closer makes that kind of money, and that's why all the good teams have a good closer. Atlanta Braves have about three or four of them. That's why they're doing well. But let me ask you a couple other things, Steve. You were at that game Wednesday. You got to see Bryce Eldridge's grand slam. You got to see the excitement. You saw how that team just rallied. It was an exciting game. One of the best games I felt as a Giant fan, as an ex-player, watching a team come back from 9-1 and coming back and rally to win it. It was such an exciting game, and you got to watch it. You were there. Tell me your thoughts about that entire game.
0: Yeah, to be honest, Bill, it was a busting holiday. I had some work to do early, and then it was a beautiful day. I figured just go to the park. And I was texting a couple of my buddies as the game was getting out of hand for the Giants. I'll be honest, I got there, I said, I'm feeling like a Dodger fan because I got there in the third inning and I'm probably going to leave after eight. Well, the Giants scored five in the eighth. I decided I'll stick through the ninth. I think that day gives the example to fans that, look, this has not been a great season for the Giants by any means, and it probably won't be. I mean, there's a whatever percent chance they can get back in the playoff race, but more likely than not, they won't. But you don't know in any individual game that you attend or you watch on TV what you might see.

0: enjoy those for what they are and not put them in the big picture. Just enjoy what you saw on Wednesday afternoon. I think that might be a better attitude for each team. Now, look, I'm not saying the Giants fans shouldn't expect the team to be a winner. You should expect the team to be a winner. But if it's not, and you still love baseball and you want to support your team, you take those individual games that something great happens, and those are the things you take from a season that overall is disappointing.
1: 100% agree to you, and just the way the Giants' perspective and the fan base has been ever since that home run with Bryce Eldridge. I mean, all day yesterday, all the radio stations had it going. KNBR, every show was talking about it. I mean, he was a star. He is that kind of guy, and his remarks in the post game, it shows a 21-year-old kid's not 21. He's very mature. He understands what he wants to do. He wants to play. He wants to hit. He wants to be that winning guy. He wants to be the face of the franchise, and why not? Why not put him on that pedestal? He's 21, and he's doing everything he can to make a winning on the team.
0: Yeah, Bill, I would not by any means say I'm a close personal friend of Bryce Eldridge, but I do remember his initial news conference when he got drafted by the Giants in the first round, and I did talk to him once or twice doing stories I do once a month for Baseball America, and he said it himself, and people in the organization said it, that, look, at 18 years old, he was a big guy. People forget he was a great pitcher, too, as a prep.
1: He was.
0: So he was advanced. Yeah. He was advanced athletically. But what you heard about him and what he acknowledged and said he wanted was that he was advanced emotionally and intellectually as well in terms of baseball, that he wasn't the typical 18-year-old bright-eyed guy, that he really had the major league player's mentality long before he became a major league player.
1: And you know what's good about that in a way, it's he worked at it, and he's definitely 6'7", Steve. There isn't too many guys like that where a left-hand hitter. And he never really played much defense in high school. He was a designated hitter. He did pitch, and he was a pretty good pitcher. They just said, no, you're shutting it down as a pitcher. Could you imagine him on the mound being 6'7"? Whew, that would be something else to see.
0: Yeah. They usually say that, they're a left-handed hitter. You don't want to face a Randy Johnson who was 6'10", right? Well, if Bryce Eldridge could throw as hard as he apparently could and could refine it, I don't know that a lot of right-handed hitters would want to be up against him.
1: As we finish up a Friday, Steve, a lot of pressure on this team. They got to come back and win tomorrow. And, of course, McDonald's on the hill. Brown's on the hill also for the Cubs. And he pitched really well against the Giants in Chicago. How does this Giants team wake up? Because I think that day off just made a blah today. There was just no spark in this lineup.
0: Yeah, I don't know. And it's hard to wake up against Ben Brown. I think what's frustrating, if you're a Giants fan, is Javier Assad, before these two games against the Giants, you wouldn't say he was one of the best pitchers in the National League. But Ben Brown has been one of the best pitchers in the National League. That's, if the Giants offense doesn't do anything tomorrow night, you can somewhat blame the Giants offense, but you can also say, hey, Ben Brown is no slouch. He's earned his stripes, so to speak. That makes tomorrow night that much tougher, I think.
1: I agree.
0: Failed to hit against Assad. Look, more power to him. He got the Giants out Sunday night and tonight, but he wasn't a guy going into Sunday night that you'd say, well, this guy's one of the better pitchers in the National League. He wasn't, but the last two outings against the Giants, he certainly looked maybe the best pitcher in the National League, outside of Mizorowski, of course.
1: Of course. Well, Steve, thanks so much for hanging out with me on a Friday night. It's always a pleasure talking to you, and be safe and hit them straight.
0: Bill, I'm in the first group tomorrow. I got to get some sleep.
1: Thanks for your time, Steve. That was Steve Kroner on Sports Phone KNBR. All right, we're going to close up a Friday show, of course, tomorrow. First pitch right here. Trevor McDonald against Ben Brown. Trevor McDonald, 2-3 with a 4.15 earned run average going against Ben Brown. We just talked about him. The right-hander is 2-2 with a 1.74 earned run average. Now, don't forget, tomorrow.

Tomorrow is a 7:05 game. Now on Sunday, it's going to be an ABC televised game. That starts going to be at 12:10 p.m. I should say 12:10 p.m. Logan Webb 3-4 with a 3.8 earned run average going against Colin Ray REA 5-4 with a 5.19 earned run average. Then the Giants take off for a 6-game road trip, 3 in Atlanta starting on Tuesday, and then next weekend in Miami for 3 games. I'll be doing a warm-up show tomorrow. That starts at 4 p.m. Got some great guests. John Shea is going to join me. Mark Abanez, of course, he's been at Channel 2. J.P. Martinez, I ended up talking to him yesterday. Of course, J.P. was the pitching coach with the Giants. He is now the assistant pitching coach with the Atlanta Braves. So he's a bullpen coach. And then Joe Whitman. Joe Whitman moved up from Richmond to Sacramento, a left-handed starting pitcher, doing really well. So join me at 10 o'clock tomorrow for the warm-up show. I want to thank my producer today, Jacob Villante, and my guest, Steve Kroner, and all of you. Please join me tomorrow on the Extra Inning Postgame Show. We'll follow the game. We'll finish up, talk about the game, and hopefully we'll talk about a Giants win. Giants lose today 5-1. Tomorrow they'll turn it over with Trevor McDonald. For Bill Lasky, have a great rest of the Friday night. As I said, 4 p.m. tomorrow, I'll be doing the warm-up show, getting you ready for that game that starts at 7:05. Have a great night. More coming up right here on KNBR, eSports.

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1: Monday marks the one-year anniversary of the Rafael Devers trade, so we'll take a look at the last 365 days and everything that's gone on with this Giants franchise, as well as what happened over the last three with another series against the Chicago Cubs. And will the Knicks and Hurricanes have captured a title? We'll talk about it all Monday at 10.
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21: Making sure your kids get enough sleep. It's one of the most important things you can do for them as a parent, and yet it's often overlooked. Not only does sleep in the early years set the stage for mental and physical health, it also creates the foundation for how one sleeps later in life. That's according to the National Sleep Foundation. Now, that organization recommends 14 to 17 hours a night for newborns, 12 to 15 for infants, 11 to 14 for toddlers, 10 to 13 for preschoolers, and 9 to 11 for school-aged children. When it's age appropriate, start by talking to your kids about why sleep is important. It helps their body grow, helps their brains learn, helps their mood stay steady. Don't underestimate the importance of a routine. You can even narrate what you're doing step by step to help them along the way. I'm Dr. Sanjay Gupta, helping you live a better life.
0: Faithful. 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

0: we got plaster with thunder, lightning, rain, wind, the whole nine. But what happens when you get plaster with those sorts of things in a short sample size, short window, is that it usually brings really pretty sunsets. And we had an all-timer. But here's the thing, Josh. I have stumbled across a meme, and it's the kind of meme that you see, or it's like a piece of information that's given to you. And once you get this piece of information, it changes the way that you look at things. It changes your life. And it was a TikTok that pointed out that the best place, or one of the sneaky great places to watch a sunset, is the parking lot of like a Target or a Walmart. Are you familiar with this?
1: Why might that be? I'm not familiar with it. I know they're generally large spaces, but they also have lights in the parking lot that would prohibit you from seeing the stars well?
0: No, not the stars. The sunset.
1: Oh. Okay. No, I haven't seen this. What's the logic then?
0: This is going to change your life, because now you're going to spend this summer and you're going to be in a Target parking lot during a nice sunset, and you're going to be like, wow, this sunset is amazing. The reason is, and this is why I'm kicking myself, we live near Target. We went out to see the sunset, took the dogs out to see the sunset. My wife and I were chasing sunsets tonight because it was beautiful. But you go to a Target parking lot or any strip mall, really, for that matter, but because of what you just mentioned, it's very open. There's no trees that are going to hinder your view. There's no houses. There's no buildings that are going to hinder your view, because in a Target parking lot, it's not like there's a bunch of other buildings. You get this big, massive space. So if it's a day where there's a great sunset, you got to go find one of these parking lots, and you're going to get to see it in all of its glory. It's not going to be like if you were hiking a mountain. That's always going to be better. But the most sea level best place to watch a sunset is a Target parking lot.
1: Wow. That's interesting. Chicago Cubs, Ryan Theriault. L.A. Dodgers, Wilson Bedemit. Felix P.A., maybe? Maybe Felix P.A. we could throw in there as well? Looking at some Nickelbacks. You did just teach me something there, because that might be a great life hack. Growing up in Youngsville, North Carolina, near Wake Forest, North Carolina, city of Wake Forest, we didn't have a lot. There's a lot there now because it's bordering Raleigh, and Raleigh's one of the fastest growing cities in America. But where me and my friends would hang out on a Friday night, me and my buddies, we'd go to Target and walk around Target, hang out in the parking lot at Target, or go to Sheetz gas station. It's where we'd go. It's where we'd hang out. Did you have a weird spot like that?
0: So your Sheetz
1: that in hindsight
0: Wawa.
1: People would just be like, oh, so you know ball when it comes to Sheetz.
0: Well, that was more a question. I do feel that way, but that was more a question. Are you Sheetz over Wawa?
1: I am, for the biased reasons I just outlined. And I recognize my bias. I could see why you'd be in favor of Wawa, but if I'm from North Carolina and I spent my summer nights with my friends going to Sheetz and just hanging out outside of Sheetz, how could I pick Wawa over that? But I'm recognizing my biases. That's what I'm trying to do here.
0: I don't know if that's bias. That just feels like a quality reason.
1: I didn't have Wawa as a choice, so I had Sheetz. So there's a personal connection there.
0: The food is better at Wawa.
1: Promise. At Sheetz. Yeah, the food is low-key good. The burgers, actually, not that bad. Love it. This is a promise to anyone who's watching, anybody who's listening. You'd never have to accuse me of having some sneaky bias towards somebody. I'm just going to tell you. Like, when it comes to the Hurricanes against the Vegas Golden Knights, I'm telling you. There are only two teams I really have this type of affection towards. It's the Hurricanes or it's the Baltimore Orioles. And that's it. Those are the teams that I love. And the same is true when it comes to my favorite gas stations. It's not true when it comes to my favorite burger joints, as we've talked about. Don't really discriminate. Did have Whataburger earlier tonight. Don't know how my wife liked it. She tried it for the first time tonight. Addie Bates, don't come at her. We'll hear from her in just a second on the Drake Toll Show. Great trusty producer there. But I will acknowledge my front, my biases on the front end. So that way you never have to speculate it. What a night it's been. USA Soccer, 4-1 winners to open up the World Cup. Saturday night, we've got the NBA Finals. Sunday night, the Stanley Cup Finals. We could have the Larry O'Brien Trophy and the Stanley Cup handed out this weekend, and that's a lot of fun. Thanks to Nicole Auerbach for joining us, and to Peyton, and to Oliver, and to D-Day. My name's Josh Graham, and this has been Westwood One Sports Night.
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1: 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Way back there! 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

0: on this beautiful Friday, Pride Night at Oracle Park, and the Star Spangled Banner ahead of tonight's first pitch, the Giants and the Cubs, coming off a Giants off day. Cubs, of course, played yesterday in Denver. They had a game at Coors Field and beat the Rockies before heading here to the Bay Area. 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And we'll start with those Cubs, who are now 35-34 on the season. That's fifth place in the very tightly packed National League Central. Brewers are the best team in that division, but everybody else is clustered close together. The Cubs are 7.5 games behind Milwaukee. Cubs lineup looks like this. Pete Crow Armstrong, who's gotten real hot, and we saw that firsthand in the series just last weekend at Wrigley. Crow Armstrong hitting leadoff and starting in center field. Alex Bregman, the third baseman, is now the second place hitter. Michael Busch, he's at first base hitting 30. And Hap cleanup hitter and left fielder Seiya Suzuki hit a grand slam yesterday. He's in right field hitting fifth. Nico Horner back in the Bay Area. He's an Oakland native. He'll have lots of friends and family here. Horner at second base hitting sixth. Moises Ballesteros, the DH, hitting seventh. Carson Kelly will do the catching. He bats eighth. And Dansby Swanson is the shortstop. He will hit ninth tonight for the Cubs. And the Cubs starting pitcher is a guy who came in out of the bullpen on Sunday at Wrigley against the Giants and just pitched great, Javier Assad. And that performance has earned him a chance to make his first start in a couple of months. So Assad is back in the Cubs rotation against the team he pitched so well against in Chicago on the hill for the Cubs. Meanwhile, as the Giants take the field, Giants are 28-41, so a lot of work still to do despite the thrilling nature of Wednesday's win. Giants have Luis Arraez, different-looking lineup today, hitting leadoff and starting at second base. Bryce Eldridge, he's the designated hitter. Man, what a moment for him on Wednesday afternoon. Eldridge batting second and DHing. Casey Schmidt, the left fielder, he will hit third. Rafi Devers at first base, he'll bat cleanup. Jung-Hoo Lee with the 18-game hit streak on the line. Right fielder and fifth place hitter. Willie Adames took Wednesday off, had yesterday as the scheduled off day. So Adames, the shortstop, hitting sixth. Matt Chapman at third base, he bats seventh. Drew Gilbert in center field hitting eighth. And Daniel Susak is the catcher, he bats ninth. Pitcher for the Giants is the right-hander Landon Roop. He pitched really well at Wrigley Field. That was the heartbreaking loss, the only Giants loss of that series last weekend on Saturday. Roop, though, had his best start in a while, so he'll try to duplicate that second consecutive outing against these Cubs. He's 5-6 with a 4-even earned run average. 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Justice takes more than a fighter. You need a champion. 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This copyrighted broadcast is presented by authority of the San Francisco Giants. May not be reproduced or retransmitted in any form. The accounts and descriptions of this game may not be disseminated without the express written consent of the San Francisco Giants. Umpires behind home plate, Todd Titchener. Tyler Jones is at first, Clint Vondrak at second, and Adam Hamery is the umpire along the third baseline. Well, it is a beautiful Friday night, just perfect, and we are now ready for first pitch time. Giants and the Cubs. Giants wearing their orange Friday jersey tops. Pete Crow Armstrong into the batter's box against Landon Roop. And for tonight's first pitch, here's John Miller.
1: All right, Dave. Landon Roop, I saw this note and I just can't believe it. He's gone, what, seven starts in a row without getting a win. Here's the first pitch of the night, and a sinker is too high to the man in Chicago they call PCA, the leadoff batter, Pete Crow Armstrong. Now the 1-0 pitch. Outside, ball two. The leadoff batter is sponsored by Ayala, Morgan, and Bizard. When you've been injured in an auto accident, you don't just need an attorney. You need a heavy hitter. Contact Ayala, Morgan, and Bizard. Now here's a sinker right down the middle for a called strike. Left-handed hitter. He's been hot lately. The Giants know all about it. Here's the pitch. Swing and a miss. Ooh. Change up, beauty, and the count is 2-2. He hit the two home runs, one against Roop. That was the only run Roop allowed in his start in Chicago last weekend. And then he hit the one with two down in the bottom of the ninth that tied the game, and the Cubs won it in extras. Now the pitch, swing, grounded softly foul up the first base side, and handled by Jose Javier, the first base coach for manager Craig Counsell's Cubs. 2-2 the count. Now he throws. And it's a check swing and ruled a swing. But the ball hit him, and it was ruled a swing. And PCA is trotting to first base without any care in the world. Hey, I got hit by the pitch. I get to go to first. But the plate umpire asked the third base umpire, did he swing? And Hamery, the third base umpire, told Tischner, says, yeah, that was a swing. And we're looking at it, and I think from the side angle, Dave, looks definitely like a swing.
0: Yeah, I thought so, too. And it's not reviewable. There's no challenge available for that. He's staring out at the third base umpire. He's really unhappy. But we just saw the replay. I think he swung.
1: So one away. It's a strikeout. And here is Alex Bregman, powerful right-handed hitter, veteran. And he takes a cutter up and away for ball one. First pitch was thrown at 7:16 p.m., 62 degrees. The official game time temperature. Now here's a sinker, beauty, right at the knees on the outside edge. And it's 1-1. The time and temp, sponsored by Kalshi. Kalshi, trade on anything, even the game. 1-1 pitch, curveball swung on and foul tipped. And that had him way out front. And that's been a problem lately for Alex Bregman, breaking balls, and he's seeing more than ever because he's just not hitting them. One ball, two strikes to count. One out, nobody on. And the windup, the pitch. Fastball way off the outside. That was not close. Bregman's numbers against breaking pitches, the worst of his career. He's hitting only 152 when his at-bat is determined on a breaking ball. Here's the 2-2 pitch. Curveball swung on and missed. He struck him out. The ball is dropped by Susak. He runs out in front of the plate, picks it up, and Bregman's just already headed back to the dugout. Very disconsolately. Man, that was a great-looking curveball, too. Looked like it was headed right in the middle of the strike zone and just plummeted downward and away. So more bad news for Bregman on breaking stuff. He's seen 40% of the pitches breaking balls so far this year. Way more than he's ever seen at any time in his career in the past. Now here's a curveball, and that's over the outside corner to Michael Busch for a called strike. Busch, a left-handed hitter. 251 average, 7 homers, 38 batted in. Here it is. And off the outside with a cutter. 2 down, bases empty. Cubs, who played yesterday afternoon in Denver. Now the pitch. And a called strike. That was a changeup at the knees, framed nicely by Susak. I think we saw a little of that Susak action because he's been graded as being outstanding as a pitch framer. And you mentioned that the other day, Dave. I think we saw it there. That pitch was, it was close. Close to, if he had challenged it, though, he might have had it overturned. Now here's a changeup, and that is too low. 2-2.
0: And I think it's an important point because if you're really good at framing, even with the challenge system in place, you figure the opponent's not going to challenge every one of those.
1: Yep, that's a good point. Here's the 2-2 pitch. Curveball. Whoa, that's going to be challenged by Susak. That's called a ball on the outside, but it's going to be overturned, I'm very sure. And there it is. You hear the crowd responding. Man, that's a beauty. Right on the outside, right at the knees. Sort of the perfect pitcher's pitch. 3 straight strikeouts. Last of the first, upcoming, Arise, Eldridge, and Schmidt on the Liberty Group Protect Your Assets Giants Radio Network.
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1: Now the Giants into the last of the first inning against Javier Assad, right-hander, and he throws a called strike right on the outside corner, belt high. Assad was just brought back last weekend from the minor leagues and then came into the game early on when the starter against the Giants had to leave with an ankle sprain. And that was Jameson Taillon. And then Assad came in. Man, he was superb. A 1-1 pitch, swing and a foul to the screen. That was a sinker. On the inner third, right beneath the hands, one ball and two strikes. Luis Arraez with Bryce Eldridge on deck. Arraez, .327 batting average, .802 OPS, a .361 on base average. Now the windup, Assad pitches, swing, a line drive, fair! Past the dive of Bregman, who made a dive to his right and could not get a glove on it. Over along the line, the ball is fielded by Happ, and he holds Arraez to a single. Well, he got a ball. It was maybe, 4 or 5 inches off the outside corner, and he drilled it. Didn't try to yank it, didn't try to pull it. He just went with it and hit it sharply. Now here is Eldridge, the hero from Wednesday afternoon, and he takes... And that one just misses that ball right around the outside corner, the top of the strike zone. Could have been a strike, borderline. One ball, no strikes. Assad pitches, and the fastball is too high. 2-0. For Bryce Eldridge, in his last 13 games, he's hitting .426. Three homers, 10 RBIs. He's walked 8 times in those 13 games. Tall left-handed hitter takes, and that's a called strike. So it's 2-1 now. And that one was right in there. Belt high down the middle. 2-1 the count. The shortstop, Dansby Swanson, almost up the middle with this big left-handed hitter. Now Assad throws. And that is a called strike on the outside with a fastball. So the count is 2-2 now. That was down on the outer third. 2-2 the count with Casey Schmidt on deck. First baseman Bush on the bag with Arise. Shortstop Swanson almost up the middle. 2-2 pitch. Swing and a foul back to the screen. It came right down the middle that time. And he had a good rip. It was down about knee high, but fouled it straight back. Javier Assad. He's ready. Pitch on the way. And that is low. He threw the slider that time. And now the count is full, 3-2. So here we go. It's a battle with Bryce Eldridge. His overall average for the season, he's had 94 official at-bats, 298, 906 OPS. There goes the runner. The ball is swung on, a high foul drive off the left field line, well down the line and well back out of play. And Arise, who was running with the pitch, goes back to first.
0: Now, that definitely tells you something about the way the Giants are feeling about Bryce Eldridge, because here's a guy who the whole thing about him was he's going to strike out so much. The Giants are very confident in his ability to put the bat on the ball.
1: Excellent point. Now, Assad ready. The pitch. Strike three call. That was the sinker that came back to the inside with him starting to move back away from it, and it just caught the inside edge. That's just a great pitch. It looked like a ball all the way, and then it had that little movement coming back, and just even so, barely caught the black on the borderline, and the ABS showed it as being a strike. Now Casey Schmidt, and he takes a sinker for a called strike. On one the count. Nothing game. Last of the first, Arise led off for the Giants with a single. He's still at first. Second baseman Horner way over toward the middle. The one strike offering. Fouled back and out of play. On a cutter. 89 mile an hour cutter there. And the count is now 0-2. Nico Horner, the Cubs second baseman out of Oakland, born in Oakland. And he played his college ball at Stanford. He's way over toward the middle. Now the pitch. And it's low and outside with a slider. One ball, two strikes. Here's a check of who's on deck, sponsored by TimberTech. 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Rafael Devers on deck for the Giants. Now throw to first and Arise. Dive safely back to the bag. Bush at first, Horner at second, Swanson at short, Bregman at third. An outfield of Happ, Pietro Armstrong, and Seiya Suzuki from left to right. 1-2 pitch. There goes Arise. The ball is swung on and popped up. The first baseman, Bush, backs up a little bit. Now still going back and lunges as he spins completely around and lunges toward the outfield and makes an over-the-shoulder catch. At the last, Bush, a bit surprised as the wind carried that, and started carrying it into the outfield. And he had to back up and made a very nice catch at that point. So Schmidt is gone. And with two down, here is Rafael Devers. Left-handed batter. And Assad pitches. And a called strike with a cutter. On the outside, it's 0-1. Devers hit his ninth home run in that game on Wednesday. Now he takes high and tight. That bends him back with a fastball at 93. He was part of the comeback efforts for the Giants. He homered right after Chapman's homer to start the eighth inning. Wide open stance, left-handed batter. Here comes Devers, swings and misses. He got a cutter on the inner part of the plate that time, and it's 1-2. Devers hitting only .233, and that average has gone down considerably. He did not hit well for average, although he hit a couple of homers on the road trip. 1-2 pitch, swing and a ground ball right to the first baseman. One quick hop to Bush right in front of the bag. He steps on the bag for the out. One hit, one left, nothing. After one, Ian Happ coming up against Roop on the Liberty Group. Protect your assets, Giants Radio Network.
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0: 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The Giants and the Cubs, no score, inning number two. Something was going on with the home plate umpire. Maybe his communication device, his microphone. So they fixed that, and now we can play baseball again.
1: Todd Tishner, the home plate umpire tonight. Here's the windup by Roop, and he throws just off the outside with a cutter. To Ian Happ. Happ, switch hitting left fielder for the Cubs. 231 average. Now he fouls one out of play off to the left on a changeup. And that had him off balance. 231 average, but he does have 15 home runs. The Cubs have several guys who can hit the long ball. They've hit 79 home runs in 69 games. Now here's a fastball too high. 2-1 the count. Happ also gets a lot of walks. His average is kind of low, 231, but he's walked 41 times. Now, here's a sinker that comes back over the inside. Beauty. Strike two called. That was up above the belt. Started off the inside and then snapped back and over the plate. 2-2 offering. Low and outside. Change up, and he missed back.

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2: Out. That's pretty good.
3: Not too shabby. Well, here now is Seiya Suzuki. He hit a grand slam yesterday in Denver, and he swings and doesn't get it. A cutter that broke right off of the outside corner. The White Sox ended up beating the Dodgers in that game on the Toyota scoreboard, 8-2. Now the pitch and a curveball, low and outside, 1-1. The Toyota out of town scoreboard, Toyota. Let's go places. Giants nothing, Cubs nothing. One out, bases empty, second inning. There's a curve, ripped down the left field line. That's in there for a base hit, just barely fair. Goes into the corner, and it goes by the left fielder, Schmidt. He got caught along that sidewall, and it hit the sidewall and then got right by him. But Suzuki goes to second, and he does not try to go any further as Schmidt hustled after that ball, had to go back near the foul pole to pick it up. And Suzuki, he was going to get a double anyway, so no harm in that one. But that one, and this is a little tricky playing those caroms off that sidewall. So Suzuki gets the double, the first base runner for the Cubs, the first Cub to actually put the ball in play. Now here's the ball up and in to Nico Hoerner, the Bay Area native. Nico, he's been struggling. 247 average. Cubs as a team have been struggling offensively for a while. Here's the pitch. Check swing. Did he go? The appeal and ruled a swing by Tyler Jones, the first base umpire. Nico, he's one of those guys that have been struggling, but the numbers indicate that maybe he's just had a lot of bad luck. His expected batting average in the last 5 weeks is .295, but he's only hitting .197 in that time. Now he fouls one off to the right. 1-2. I'd like to have the ability to calculate stuff like that in life, and just in my life. Okay. My kids are really upset with me, but that's a lot of bad luck, and I got some numbers to prove it. Here's the set, the 1-2 pitch. Swinging a bounding ball to second, high hop, right to Arise. He runs a few steps toward first and flips the ball to Devers for the out. Suzuki moves over to third base, but now with two down.
2: John's expected parenting rating, very high. Actual rating, yeah, it's bad luck.
3: Very low. I'm looking for the regression to the mean. In this case, starting to get a lot of accolades as a parent here. Dave, meanwhile, gets very high ratings on the parenthood listing. And I always thought that was a little, it wasn't that good. Here's, I'm looking for the actual numbers, though. It's the eye test.
2: Yeah.
3: It's a curve for a strike to Ballesteros. Runner at third, two down, the pitch. Ground ball up the first base side. It hops over the bag, but it was a foul ball. It was gloved by Devers, and then he was going to run it to the bag. But Tyler Jones said, oh, no, didn't go right over the bag. It was foul. And we see a replay where it did look like it was just on the foul side of the line. Excellent call by Tyler Jones. I don't know what his numbers show, but from the eye test, I think he's underrated.

0: Runner at third, two down, 0-2 to Ballesteros. The pitch on the way. Little tapper hit softly off the first base side of the mound. Charged by Arraez. The throw to first. Got him. Inning over. Arraez, by the eye test, by all the metrics, name a way to calculate it, he has been superb as a second baseman. We go to the last of the second. Nothing, nothing. Jung Hoo Lee coming up on the Liberty Group Protect Your Assets Giants Radio Network.
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6: Jung-Hoo Lee leads off of the Giants, and he fouls one off to the left. Off the left side of the backstop, strike one. Jung-Hoo Lee, he's had one of the hottest couple of weeks that any Giant has ever had. Here's the pitch now. Swing and a ground ball, but right to first. Bush has it. Underhanded feed to Assad covering for the putout. Not this time for Jung-Hoo. Jung-Hoo Lee, since coming back from the injured list, which was right at the beginning of the last road trip when the team got to Denver. They went to Denver, Milwaukee, and Chicago. And then the three games here. In those 13 games, he had had 31 hits and a .564 batting average. Whew. Wow. Made me shiver just saying that. Here is Adames, right-handed hitter, and he takes just off the outside. Ball one. Jung-Hoo's batting average for the year coming into tonight's game, .338, second best in the National League. Now, here's a swing. Ground ball. Foul. Right past Giants. Third base coach, Gary Pettis. One ball and one strike. Willie Adames has had a couple of days off. He took the, they gave him the Wednesday game off, and then, of course, yesterday everybody had the day off. 1-1 pitch, foul, a roller off to the right, and he went after a big sweeping breaking ball that ended up way off the outside, and now he's behind in the count, 1-2. Adames, .234 average, 11 home runs for the year. 18 doubles and a triple. Nothing, nothing game. One out, bases empty, last of the second. Now there's a swing, and he fouls this one. There was another big sweeping breaking ball. Just barely got a piece of this one. And this one ended up at least over the plate, not down the middle of the plate, but on the outside corner. Just got a piece of it to stay alive. Chapman on deck. Here it is. Check swing. An appeal to the first base umpire. No. Tyler Jones, the first base umpire, said, no, not a swing, not that time. Fastball that was up out of the zone. 2-2 the count. Horner, the second baseman, playing almost up the middle for this right-handed hitter, Adames. The pitch. Swing, and he hits a high fly ball, a pop-up, really, not even a fly ball, just behind shortstop. And Swanson, just two or three steps onto the outfield grass, has it out number two. Fans get a Giants soccer jersey at tomorrow's game. The first 20,000 fans receive a soccer jersey presented by StubHub when entering Oracle Park. Tomorrow's first pitch at 7:05. 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Now here's Matt Chapman, another hot Giants hitter. And Assad misses inside with a sinker, ball one. By the way, soccer, how's Team USA doing? Any news from Southern California? The 1-0 pitch, bouncer foul on the third base side, right through the coach's box.
7: I guess we're past the era of the spoiler with the smartphones and whatnot.
6: I think we are.
7: We're not ruining anybody's night. And Team USA is winning. They're playing really well.
6: USA. USA. Here's the stretch. Two down, nobody on. Nothing, nothing score. And a swing and a ground ball to third. To his left, Bregman's got the high hop and throws him out at first. Three up, three down. On to the third inning we go. Landon Root back to the mound in a nothing score on the Liberty Group. Protect your assets, Giants Radio Network.
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6: It's the Giants nothing, the Cubs nothing. First game of a three-game series. And as we go to the third inning, Landon Roop ready to go back to work. And here to tell you all about it is David B. Fleming.
7: Thank you, John. Carson Kelly takes low. 94-mile-an-hour sinker. Just a little bit down for ball one to start the third. Landon Roop, who's got... four strikeouts already in the first two innings. Now a ball, and he just pulled it off the outside. 2-0. Another sinker to Kelly, who's having a really good year. 282 average, three home runs. Good defender as a catcher. Now a big miss outside. 3-0. To Root, who just has had... part of the issue for Landon, I mean, he's had a solid year, at times very good. Here's a strike, but the times where he's gone awry, he's just really struggled in stretches to throw strikes. Kelly asked for time. And there have been some moments where he's had a hard time correcting in the middle of a game. 3-1 pitch. That's fouled away, off to the right, out of play. 3-2. Giants have flex memberships available for a limited time. 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The pitch to Kelly is ball four, and another challenge coming.
9: The catcher is challenging the pitch.
7: This pitch was up. We'll see if it clipped the top of the strike zone. Daniel Susak. He got another one right.
9: Pitch is a strike. San Francisco has two remaining.
7: That's the third one in the first three innings. Not only did Susak has challenged and gotten overturned, but all three of them have turned into strike three. Hitter out. That is helping your pitcher out big time. Roop's got five strikeouts, three of them on challenged pitches, called balls that turned into strike three. Now Dansby Swanson takes a cutter for a called strike. That is amazing. Daniel Susak's having a heck of a game already. The pitch pulled on the ground, foul. Curveball, it's 0-2. And all of them have been very close. I mean, from the umpires' perspective, Todd Titcher, no umpire wants that to be the case, but all those are just right on the edges of the strike zone. Oh, and two. Here's the windup and the pitch. Swanson takes low, and that one was real close, and I think Susak was thinking about challenging that. Basketball, they call that a heat check. You might have just challenged it just because I'm hot. 1-2 pitch is pulled on the ground, foul along the third base side.
6: He had the momentum going.
7: He did. One, two pitch up and away, 2-2. I think it is. We've been talking about it the last few games. It's just notable because Susak, when the Giants traded away Patrick Bailey, there was so much fear that they were losing so much in that regard. Now a ball outside. Sinker. And that misses. So Roop went from 0-2. It's now 3-2. One out, nobody on. Scoreless game, third inning. The pitch is popped up. Swanson lunged at that one. A curveball. Devers behind first. Backpedaling, and he'll make the catch. The shallow outfield grass near the foul line. Two down. Rube can face Pete Crow Armstrong with the bases empty. Pete Crow Armstrong, maybe the best defensive player in the game. And when he hits like he's been hitting lately, he's got 11 home runs, .256 average. He's one of the most valuable players in the game. He swings and crushes one foul. I mean way foul and way deep and headed toward the water. But any of those kayakers who are hoping to get a foul ball, you got to go a long way southwest in the cove to get that one. Now a changeup low, 1-1. Each team with one hit, first of a three-game series, Giants and the Cubs. Here's the pitch. It's topped very softly, foul, 1-2. Pete Crow Armstrong hit the one home run. Landon Roop was so good on Saturday at Wrigley. The one run he gave up was on a home run to this guy. And he ended up hitting two home runs in that game, the only game the Cubs won in that series. 1-2. Here's the windup and the pitch. That is a ball inside. Sinker coming back to the corner. It was close. 2-2. Roop throws. Crow Armstrong hits one out towards right center field. That's going to be a hit. Gilbert hustling over to cut it off. Crow Armstrong's going to speed to second, and he'll make it there easily. A good play by Gilbert to cut it off. It didn't matter in terms of the extra base hit. Two-out double for Crow Armstrong. Kind of a hanging changeup, it looked like. And he whacked out into right center field. Hit it hard. So two down for Bregman. The pitch. And Susak's going to challenge this one, call the ball.
9: You're challenging the pitch.
7: I'm not sure if he's right on this one. This one was toward the outside. Nope.
9: Pitches the ball. San Francisco has one remaining.
7: So the Giants lose one of their challenges, and that is a factor because Susak's been so good at it. You wonder if that takes away a little bit of his aggression in doing that. 1-0. Bregman takes a strike. Curveball on the inside. Bregman struck out in the first inning, and it was a curveball that ultimately got him. John was giving you all those numbers about his struggles against the off-speed stuff, the breaking balls. 1-1. Bregman fouls this one away off to the right. Sinker, 1-2. Runner in scoring position. Cubs had one of those in the second. Seiya Suzuki hit a one-out double, but Root got both Horner and Ballesteros. Now trying to strand Pete Crow Armstrong, who's got great speed out there. The 1-2 pitch, way outside, stabbed by Susak. Big, big miss from Root. And the pitch count's starting to pile up. This has happened a lot this year with Landon Root, where even when he's pitching well, and he's pitching very well tonight, but just having a hard time ending at bats quickly. Here's the 2-2 on the way. It is popped up. We'll see. Behind home plate, Susak coming over, and he's not going to have room. It's over the netting and just bounces behind the backstop out of play. That's a reprieve for Bregman. He'll get another chance. Roop's going to take the chance to walk off the back slope of the mound, touch up the rosin bag as the umpire lets Susak kind of get his gear back on. He tossed the mask aside, the helmet, to chase after that foul pop. So Roop takes a little bit of a breather. Now, back on top again. The pitch, very high. What a four seam, 3-2. Michael Busch on deck if Bregman were to draw a walk. First base is open. Roop looks to second. Now throws. And a ball lined to center field. Here comes Gilbert. He'll make the catch on the run. He went with the sinker, and Bregman hit it pretty hard, but Drew Gilbert made a nice play. And that retires the side. A two-out double. But no runs. Midway through three, it's nothing-nothing. Giants-Cubs on the Liberty Group. Protect your assets. Giants Radio Network.
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7: Drew Gilbert for the Giants against Assad, and that's strike one on the outside. Gilbert's first at bat of the game. After he just made a really nice catch, a running catch to possibly take away a hit from Alex Bregman and keep a run off the board. No score. Gilbert takes a strike, a little backdoor curveball, and now he's behind at the count 0-2. Giants nothing, Cubs nothing on this Friday night in San Francisco. Assad, who's just dominating the Giants right now. This goes back to last Sunday. 0-2 pitch. Way outside, 1-2. Assad pitched in relief in kind of an emergency spot when Jameson Taillon, the Sunday starter for the Cubs, left the game very early with injury. Now a ball. Cutter off the outside, 2-2. He pitched 6 1/3 and gave up one hit and no runs against the Giants. And now he's gone two innings with one hit and no runs tonight. 2-2 pitch. Gilbert strikes out swinging. High fastball, and he helped him. Second strikeout for Assad. One out, base is empty for Susak. So you're talking about almost 9 innings now. 8 2/3 innings between last weekend and tonight. First pitch. That's a strike, 2 hits, no runs. It's hard to do better than that. They're just carving the Giants up. They have, and it's not like it's a fluke. There isn't any hard contact. There's just not much of anything. 0-1 to Susak, right-handed hitter. He fouls this one off to the right out of play. That's a fastball right down the middle. Now it has the sinking action, which is why he's got so much movement on his pitches. I think it's why the Giants are having a hard time barreling up these pitches, but that's a location mistake right out over the heart of the plate. 0-2. Susak takes down and away. 1-2. Assad. 1-2 pitch. Susak strikes out swinging. Got him to chase a sweeper. Two down. That's back-to-back strikeouts. Base is empty for Luis Arraez. Let's pause here for station identification. 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
7: Ball 1-2 Arraez. From Javier Assad, Dave Fleming, John Miller, Darren Chan, our producer-engineer, Giants baseball on the radio on this Friday night. The 1-0 pitch is hit foul by Arise. He got a cutter in on his hands. 1-1, one strike to count to Luis. He has the only hit. He's the only base runner so far in these first three innings for the Giants. He's been overshadowed by Lee, by Eldridge, by Chapman, but he's hot. Takes this one high, 2-1. Arise batting average on the year is .330. Giants hoping he can get on base and give Eldridge a shot with a man aboard. 2-1. That is high, 3-1. Well, Arise is not a guy who's taken a lot of walks. Arise has only drawn 15 walks on the year. The pitch. He hits a high fly ball center field. Squared it up, but it's in the park. Pete Crow Armstrong backpedaling and he'll make the catch. Number three. So another scoreless inning for Javier Assad. We go to the fourth. 0-0 on the Liberty Group. Protect your assets. Giants Radio Network.
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7: Swing and a miss by Michael Busch. Fourth inning, Giants and Cubs, 0-0. Busch, Happ, Suzuki, 3-4-5 hitters for the Cubs against Landon Roop, the right-hander from the windup, pitches, and a ball off the outside with a cutter. It's 1-1 to Michael Busch. 7 home runs, 38 batted in. Chapman playing way off the line at third. Adames shaded up the middle. Busch takes this one just inside. And Susak, I think he wanted to challenge that pitch, but now he's lost one. He's been so successful tonight. That one, he might, I mean, that was as close as it gets. He might not have won that. I think that was a good no challenge. 2-1 is low. Change up, not close. Bounced in the dirt, 3-1. It's a long-term project for Roop just to try to solve this efficiency issue. Just be a little more efficient on the mound. 3-1. Way inside. Ball four. He walked him. That's his first walk. He's only issued the one walk. The problem has been just so many deep counts. Leadoff runner on for the Cubs for the first time tonight. Here's Ian Happ, switch hitter, batting left-handed. He takes way outside. Ball one to Happ. Only a .230 average, but 15 home runs, plus a lot of walks. So he's a guy who you generally have to throw strikes to. He's not going to help you. Here's a curve in for strike one. Our Ask the Announcer is sponsored by Kaiser Permanente, a better idea for healthcare. Happ's on base average for the year is right around .350, .348 coming in. Here's the 1-1. That one is fouled off to the left, out of play. Cubs as a team draw a lot of walks. Michael Busch, who just drew that walk, he leads the Cubs. That was his 45th walk drawn this season. He's at first, nobody out. 1-2 pitch, rolled softly toward first. Devers will field, he'll spin and go to second and get the out there. Man, that was a really good play by Rafi Devers. I think most first basemen are just going to pivot around and feed to first and take the out there. Devers, he took a chance, and you got to make that play perfectly. Wheeled around, he got his body turning even before the ball was actually in his glove just to get his momentum towards second, kind of through falling toward home plate and made a perfect throw to Adames, who was covering. Just a really, really good play by Devers. So one out, that's a lead runner. Happ is at first on the fielder's choice. Suzuki swings and misses. Strike one on the cutter. I'll give Devers a lot of credit for that one. He has made some big improvements at first base. Susak's going to challenge another one.
15: The catcher's challenging the pitch.
7: A sinker that was toward the top of the strike zone. Did it clip? It did.
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15: Pitch is a strike. That's one left.
7: Fourth one that Susak has gotten correct already. It's the fourth inning. This one not as high leverage because it wasn't strike three. The previous three were all strike threes. 0-2. Suzuki takes a ball. Changeup down and in. It's 1-2. Root from the stretch throws. That's ball outside with a cutter. 2-2. Pitch number 74 already coming up for Root. He throws. Suzuki fouls one off to the right out of play. Make this weekend extra tasty with the Coca-Cola Weekend 4-Pack. 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Saturday night, Sunday, a little earlier than usual. 2-2 pitch is pulled on the ground. Foul. Hit it hard, but foul down the third baseline. And then if you're thinking about coming on Sunday, you could get the Coca-Cola 4-pack, but you could also get that Giants soccer jersey giveaway. That's actually tomorrow, Saturday, the 7:05 start, presented by StubHub. 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Now a ball. From 0-2 to 3-2, we've said that a lot. Runner at first, one out. We'll see if Happ is running. He is. Got a good jump. The pitch is fouled away. I think Roop would do well to pay a little more attention to Happ. I know his focus is on the hitter, and this would be the ninth pitch of this at bat after he jumped ahead 0-2. But Ian Happ got a massive head start. 3-2. Longer pause. Happ runs again. The pitch is lined toward the gap in left center field. That's going to be one hop off the wall. Coming to third is Happ. He'll round third. Adames has it. His relay home, and it's not handled by Susak. The ball skipped under his glove. Sliding in safely as Happ, he scores. The first run of the game, it's 1-0 Cubs. A double for Suzuki. He'll get credit for the run batted in, and he ends up at third base after the ball got by the catcher. Now that was well executed by the Giants. Gilbert hit the cutoff man. Adames, quick release, strong throw home, one hop. And Susak, if he had fielded it cleanly, at least had a chance. I don't know if he would have gotten it, but he had a chance. So the Cubs have the first run of the game. Suzuki's got his second double of the game. It's 1-0. Runner at third, still only one out. Infield comes in for Nico Horner, who takes way outside. Ball one. So that extra base, taking third on the throw, forces the Giants infield to come in. And I think the head start, Ian Happ got another good jump. That allowed him to score. But 1-0. That's a strike with a curveball. 1-1. I mean, he just got a great read again and a big jump, and that was the key to the whole play because the Giants executed it beautifully. Suzuki smoked that ball. He hit it 113 miles an hour. Horner swing and a miss on a changeup. It's 1-2. We'll see if Rube can do a little damage control. Here he is, one out in the fourth inning, about to throw his 82nd pitch of the night. Another game with just a massive pitch count for Landon Rube. Every at-bat, it seems like, is going to a deep count. 1-2. Horner takes in the dirt. Changeup. Giants bullpen is stirring. Nobody's warming up quite yet, but there's some activity down there. Here's the 2-2 pitch. In the dirt again with a curve. So same idea here. Ahead in the count, unable to put a hitter away. It's 3-2 to Horner. You got the left-handed hitting Moises Ballesteros on deck. Roops, 3-2. Horner hits a fly ball to left. That's going to be deep enough to get the run home. Schmidt is back. He'll make the catch, tagging at third Suzuki. And he'll come in to score. Throw cut off by Chapman. So Horner gets the RBI on the sack fly. It's 2-0 Cubs. Good execution there. And Roop, in a two-strike count, he was looking to get the strikeout. Just couldn't do it. Give Horner credit. He battled. Now the Giants are down 2-0. Long way to go in this game. Fourth inning as Ballesteros stands in. Base is empty. That leadoff walk has turned into a run. Here's a ball just outside with a changeup. To the left-handed hitting Ballesteros. Stocky build. He's got some power. 6 home runs. Had a great start to the year. He's a rookie. Here's a curve in for a strike. 1-1. I mean, it's possible this is going to be the final inning for Root. He's approaching 90 pitches. Sinker off the inside. Ball 2. Two-one. Ballesteros, ground ball to second. Arise has it, takes his time and throws him out. Side retired, but that leadoff walk plus the double by Suzuki and a sacrifice fly, and the Cubs score the first two runs of the game midway through four with Eldridge, Schmidt, and Devers coming up. 2-0 Cubs on the Liberty Group Protect Your Assets Giants Radio Network.
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18: Sure, sweetie. Twinkle, twinkle, little star. You're a ball of gas that's very far. 32 light years in the sky, 10 parsecs, which is really high, helium, carbon, and
17: hydrogen
18: fuse to make our starry friend. When it enters supernova stage, it explodes with bursts of rays. 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
5: Field, that's a base hit. So Eldridge, first pitch swinging here in the bottom of the fourth. He's got his first hit of the night and the second Giants hit. On base to start this fourth inning. The Giants out playing from behind after the Cubs just scored a couple of runs in the top of the fourth. 2-0 Cubs. Eldridge at first for Casey Schmidt. Right on right against Assad, who throws. Schmidt takes high. Ball one. And that's what the Giants have to do against this guy. Assad wants you to chase. He wants you to expand. He throws so many pitches on the fringes of the strike zone, darting just a little bit out of the strike zone. 1-0. Schmidt hits a little soft roller. Assad off the mound. Barehand pickup, throws to first in time to get Schmidt. Turned into a good play. Casey barely hit it. Just a swinging bunt. And that was a pitch down. He chased a pitch that was below the strike zone. That's exactly what we're talking about. It's hard to resist against this guy. That's his power. But to have success against him, you really have to be able to do that. Now Devers. Giants have a chance here to answer the Cubs. Runner at second. Their first runner in scoring position in this game. Devers takes a strike right on the inside. Sinker coming back to the corner. It's 0-1. It's feeling these days like Devers is behind in the count in almost every at-bat. 0-1 pitch. He starts to swing. Did he go? No. On a high fastball. Held up. One ball, one strike to count. Devers had a big home run on Wednesday, part of the Giants' comeback. Here's the set. And the pitch. That one's high. Good take there. 2-1. And I know the batting average doesn't look Devers-like. He's leading the league in doubles. He's among the league leaders in extra base hits. So he's still doing some good things. Now a pickoff throw and it goes into center field. Wow. Assad and the Cubs may have outthought themselves. He spun around and actually made the throw. Eldridge was on his way back. I don't think they were going to pick him off. Swanson was trying to dart in like a timing sort of play to cover, and he just winged it behind him, spiked it in the dirt. Eldridge goes to third on the error on the pitcher. Cubs will leave the infield back. It's 2-1. The pitch. Devers hits a foul off to the left. Well, changeup that was up. That was a pitch you would figure Devers wouldn't mind seeing again. A chance to get a ball in the air, but he just fouled it away. Trying to get Eldridge home at least. They're giving the Giants the run here. 2-2. The pitch. Devers takes high. 3-2. And it doesn't mean that any ball on the ground is going to get Eldridge home. The third baseman is in. A That's Bregman. The right side of the infield is back. 3-2, the pitch. Devers takes, strike three call. They took one right in there. And that is just so frustrating. You got a runner at third, and the Cubs are playing the infield back. Now you watch that pitch on the replay, and it had big-time movement coming back to the plate. So, that was a nasty pitch, but now it's going to take a hit. Jung Hoo Lee almost gets hit by the first pitch. Spun out of the way, ball one. Runner at third, two down, 2-0 Cubs. Lee 0-for-1, hit a ball sharply on the ground his first time up, but into and out. He's got the 18-game hit streak going. 1-0, here it comes. Lee takes, a high strike there. I don't think that was a strike. Jung Hoo did not challenge. But that was a bad call by Todd Titchener. That was a ball. The 1-1. Lee pulls one on one hop and a stab by Horner at second. He'll stand up and throw out Lee. The inning is over. Eldridge was at second base with one out. He was at third with one out, but the Giants do not score. Lee hit it hard, but he's 0-for-2. We go to the fifth. Still 2-0 Cubs on the Liberty Group Protect Your Assets Giants Radio Network.
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8: 2-0 Cubs, fifth inning. Here's John Miller.
9: And a swinging strike one on a first pitch sinker to Carson Kelly from Landon Roop. Now, Roop could use a quick inning. This will be his 90th pitch of the night now, upcoming here to Kelly. He's had two really long innings in a row. One strike offering, and a curve was off the outside for a ball. He had thrown a fairly high number of pitches in the first two innings, but then a 25-pitch third inning and a 28-pitch fourth inning. One-and-one pitch, and the changeup is low for a ball. And I think the Cubs are a team that have shown patience this year. They generally have a lot of guys who are very particular about the strike zone. There's a foul ball bounced on the third base side into the camera well beyond the Giants dugout on that side. Two balls, two strikes. So he's got another deep count going. This will be the fifth pitch to Carson Kelly. Kelly struck out looking his first time. Now Roop to the plate. Curveball off the inside. 3-2. Dansby Swanson is on deck. Then the top of the order to follow. 2-0. The Cubs lead the Giants. 3-2 pitch. Curve. Bounced foul. Right past the third base coach, Quinton Barry. 7:05. Start time tomorrow. Trevor McDonald will pitch for the Giants against Ben Brown, who's been outstanding for the Cubs. The pitch. Very high, and he walked him. That's the second inning in a row that Roop has started the inning with a walk. Now here is Swanson, who popped out to first his first time. Some fog today in through the Golden Gate. Sort of sitting on top the East Bay Hills in our view from here. And there's a swinging strike on a high cutter. Swanson, right-handed batter. He's struggled the first half. He is hitting 177 for the year. Right-handed hitter, he's got some power. Now he swings and misses on a changeup. Strike two. A cutter, then a changeup, and a quick two-strike count. First baseman Devers on the bag with Kelly. The second baseman Arise almost right behind second. Now Roop comes in way off the outside. Now it's like he's so intent upon not throwing a ball over the plate that he's not tempting hitters. These have been all too often very easy pitches to take. Again, Roop sets, throws, swing, ground ball down the third base side, foul. Back with a changeup that time. Had him off balance. That one was over the plate, but it was down around the knees. Sinking action on it. The Giants bullpen now gets busy. And it's a left-hander, Eric Miller, starting to throw. The top of the order is coming up next. Pete Crow Armstrong, left-handed batter on deck. Runner at first, 1-2 pitch, fouled. Coming back into the second deck off to our right. The fifth inning is sponsored by Fruity Rainbow 5-Hour Energy. Sip the fruity, candy-coated chaos. That was the 100th pitch thrown by Landon Roop already. We are in the fourth inning. There's nobody out. Runner at first. Devers plays on the bag with Kelly. Downfield is backed up for Dansby Swanson. And Roop to the plate. Swing and a pop-up. Shallow left. Backpedaling is Adamas. He's back and he's under it. One away. So he does come back and gets Dansby Swanson. But again, it took him a while. That was a six-pitch battle coming after the walk. And now here is Pete Crow Armstrong. Armstrong hit a double his first time. Hit it very hard. Left-handed hitter. He swings and hits a high drive out toward Death Valley. In right center, back and to his left goes Drew Gilbert near the warning track, and he makes the catch. It was to the center field side of the 415 marker in the big part of the yard. And Swanson might have easily had a home run at Wrigley Field on many a night or afternoon. But not here, not to that part of the yard. So two down, and he gets PCA on one pitch, no less. Now Bregman. Bregman is struck out swinging and lined out to center. Right-handed batter and Roop to the plate. Low with a sinker. One ball and no strikes. Giants trailing 2-0. The Cubs got two runs in the fourth inning on only one hit. Here's Roop to the plate. Curveball swung on and missed. One ball and one strike. But pitch number 104 thrown by Roop. And again, the breaking ball blues for Anthony Bregman. He's seen more breaking pitches than at any time in his career. Now the 1-1 offering. Swing, and he drives it into right center field. That's going to get down for a base hit. That was a cutter. Now he's going to try for second. Here comes a throw in from Drew Gilbert, and it's offline. And Bregman turns that one into a double with Kelly stopping at third. Well, he did not get the curveball that time. He got a cutter. And it was a ball that just did cut off the outside corner of the plate. But he hit it sharply. He kind of lunged out after it. And here comes manager Tony Vitello to the mound. You've got the left-handed hitting Bush coming up. And at 105 pitches, that is going to be the night for Landon Roop. 105 pitches and only able to get through 4 2/3 innings. So now Miller will come in the Giants are going to have to get a lot of innings from their bullpen in this game, trailing as it is 2-0, but still very much alive in the game. But this is a crossroads right now. Bush, the third place hitter, and the Giants See, the Cubs with two runners in scoring position, so they're down by two already, and they want to keep it that way. So here's Miller to try and make that happen. Dave?
8: Yeah. And I think you're right to just even independent of the game situation, the pitch count is just enormous for the number of innings he pitched. So you figure he was probably running out of gas no matter what. And now it's up to Eric Miller, who just has not been able to throw strikes. Eric's tough to hit. He's had some moments of dominance this year, but in 19 and a third innings, Eric Miller's walked 17, one of the highest walk rates of any pitcher in all of baseball. He keeps the ball in the ballpark. He's been real tough on righties, which is a great weapon to have for a lefty coming out of the bullpen. There's lots of positives with Eric Miller that are getting obscured by the fact that he's having such a hard time throwing strikes. Quick check on the Toyota out-of-town scoreboard. The Giants will see Atlanta in the next series. We'll be going on the road after Sunday's game. The Atlanta Braves are playing in New York tonight. They're in the ninth inning, 7-5 Mets leading Atlanta. The Braves have the best record in the league. Keep you posted on that one. Second and third, two down. Bush, the hitter. Eric Miller is ready to go.
9: So a big confrontation here. Left-hander against left-hander with runners at second and third, as Dave says. Now here's a slider off the outside and then off the glove of Susak, and it ricochets up the third baseline. He has to chase up the line for it, but both ball and catcher going up the third baseline right toward the runner at third, Carson Kelly, so he wasn't going anywhere. Bregman, the runner at second. Bush is another one of those guys who has a very good eye at the plate. Now he takes a slider back over the inside corner for a called strike.

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2: Happ hit into a force play his first time. Now batting right-handed. Or his last time he hit into a force play. There's a foul off to the right into the crowd. His first time tonight, he struck out looking. Then he grounded into the force play in the fourth inning. So, four of the five runs are charged to Landon Root, who left with two runs on the board against him. Now, here's a fastball, low and inside, ball three. 98 mile an hour. Three-two pitch, swing, and there's a high fly ball into left center. In and to his left comes Schmidt. The left fielder's got it. And by the way, that home run by Bush, we were focusing on whether it was fair or foul. Obviously, the fair ball, but it also, it was not onto the arcade. It cleared the arcade and landed in San Francisco Bay. 5-0, Cubs. Willie Adames, then Matt Chapman coming up last of the fifth inning on the Liberty Group Protect Your Assets Giants Radio Network.
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1: After a called strike to Willie Adames, now he takes one that misses for a ball, a slider from the right-hander Javier Assad. Adames popped up to short his first time. Now he has a big swing and a miss at a sinker. One ball and two strikes. Here's Assad throwing. And he throws his slider in the dirt. Off the outside. 2-2 the count. Cubs have been having a hard time scoring runs for a while. But they put five on the board tonight in the first five innings. Now a swing and a miss. And Adames helped him out chasing that slider, breaking well off the outside corner. In the Giants bullpen, right-hander J.T. Brubaker has started to warm up. Here's Chapman. And ball one with the sinker. One ball and no strikes. Chapman grounded out to third his first time. Here's the windup, the pitch in the dirt with a slider, and the count is 2-0. The Sunday game, the last game of the homestand here. 105 start will be Hello Kitty Day. Got some particulars about that to tell you. Here's the 2-0 pitch. Very high, 3-0. The first 25,000 fans on Hello Kitty Day Sunday will receive a Hello Kitty plush keychain presented by EVA Air as the Giants take on the Cubs. There's three different versions of the keychain. 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Now here's a sinker that runs right off the inside for ball four.

0: Gilbert fouls one out of play off to the left. High sinker, 0-1 the count. Gilbert struck out on a high fastball in his first time. Giants have only two hits for the game, and that was their first walk drawn against Assad. Here's the pitch. In the dirt. Fastball missing. Backhanded out of the dirt by Carson Kelly. Cubs had not scored at all tonight until the two-run fourth inning, but then they got three more in the fifth on a home run. Swing, ground ball. It's gloved at first by Bush. Over to second for one. Swanson back to first. It's an inning-ending double play. Gilbert grounds into a pair. We go to the sixth. Seiya Suzuki will be coming up. 5-0 Cubs on the Liberty Group Protect Your Assets Giants Radio Network.
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0: Inning number six, and J.T. Brubaker in from the bullpen for the Giants in relief of Eric Miller. Here is Suzuki, who's hit two doubles and knocked in a run. He takes a called strike on the inside. A sinker at 94 miles an hour. Brubaker, who's been pitching pretty well here lately. Now the windup, he throws. And he's off the outside for a ball. Brubaker with an earned run average of 3.18 now. 24th appearance. He throws again. And that is in for a called strike with a slider down around the knees. And it's 1-2. He's pitched 34 innings and allowed 28 hits, only two of them home runs. He has walked quite a few. Here's the pitch now. And the sinker stays off the outside. 2-2. He's walked 17 in those 34 innings. That's, what, 4.5 walks per nine. That's too many. Not a big strikeout total either. Here's the 2-2 pitch. Swing and a miss. He struck him out. He got him to chase a slider, breaking down and away. So Suzuki is retired for the first time. And here is Nico Horner. Eric Miller went 1/3 of an inning, faced two batters, and got touched up with the three-run homer by the man he came in to face, Michael Bush, who planted one into San Francisco Bay down a liner down the right field line. Shot past the foul pole. 387 feet was the estimate as it got wet. Now the one strike offering. Very high. 1-1 the count to Nico Horner, who has grounded out to second. And then he knocked in the Cubs' second run of the night with a sacrifice fly in the fourth inning. Horner, the Bay Area product, the pitch to him. Swing and a pop-up going down the right field line into foul ground is Devers giving chase, but it's beyond him, hitting on the warning track over near the netting. One ball and two strikes. Here's the leaderboard update, sponsored by Bank of America, proud sponsor of the Junior Giants, helping inspire tomorrow's leaders on and off the field. Giants with a 259 batting average at the start of the day. They've been hitting extremely well of late. Here's the last month. Now swing, ground ball to third. It was left. Chapman's got it. Here's the throw to first. He got him. So Horner is out number two. Two down, nobody on. Brubaker getting Suzuki and Horner. Now Ballesteros will come up. The Dodgers have the best team batting average in the National League, 264. Then the Giants at 259. Atlanta, 256. Here's a bouncer, first base, over to his right, goes Devers to get it, underhands it to Brubaker covering, and Ballesteros is gone on one pitch. Three up, three down. 5-0 Cubs after 5.5 with Susak, then the top of the order, Arise and Eldridge coming up on the Liberty Group Protect Your Assets Giants Radio Network.
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11: Javier Assad still in the game for the Cubs and still putting up zeros against the Giants. 5-0 Cubs, bottom six.
0: And he throws ball one to Daniel Susak. Susak struck out his first time. A swing and a foul. Off to the right, well back out of play. One ball and one strike. Cutter that time from the right-hander, Javier Assad, who's only allowed two hits. Luis Arraez, who has one of those, is on deck. Now a swing, ground ball, right to short. That is the throw to first by Swanson for the out. Cubs, although they've been struggling big time in the last month or more, they came into the game tonight having lost 22 out of their last 30 games in that time, but they still have one of the premier defensive groups in the game. Now here is Arise, and he takes a called strike. There it is, ground ball off the foot of Assad. It ricochets over to first. That's fielded by Bush. He races after Arise and tries to make a tag as Arise slides around him, touches the bag. The call is safe. The Cubs are going to check with their video room. They were arguing that Arise went out of the baseline.
11: And I have to think they're going to challenge, didn't he?
0: I thought he got tagged myself. And that's the question. Did he get tagged? The call is that that Bush missed him. And we'll see if there's some kind of evidence that... Did he get him? We're looking at a replay. Did he touch him right on the back of the batting helmet on his head?
11: Yes. Yes, he definitely tagged him.
0: Yeah, you can see it. So this is going to be overturned. And he'll be called out.
12: Ball in the field's overturned. The runner's out. Chicago retains their challenge.
0: Meanwhile, manager Craig Counsell and one of the Cubs trainers out with Javier Assad to make sure that he's okay, and he's going to throw some practice pitches.
11: Giants fans are booing because they thought the video board showed that he didn't get tagged, but let me just help everybody out who's booing. He got tagged.
0: He got tagged. And I think when you saw it from the angles we saw it, you could tell he got tagged because the movement of the glove. Ball was in the glove. He made a dive for him and got him right on the back of the batting helmet, which was on top of his head. And you could see the impression made in the webbing of the glove. There's a ball to Bryce Eldridge. Now Assad misses with a sinker, low and in. 2-0 the count. Eldridge has struck out looking on one of those sinkers, and then he ripped a base hit into right field his next time up. Now, with a check swing, did he go? No. Here's the ruling from Adam Hamery, the third base umpire, on appeal. Cubs lead 5-0. The Giants have two down and nobody on. Here's Assad into his windup, 3-0 pitch. And he pours one through there for a called strike. Cubs have action going in their bullpen now. 3-1 pitch. Swing, and it's bounced foul back behind the plate on a low fastball. And it's 3-1. That one was right down at the knees. Two down, nobody on. Tonight with the single, Eldridge for the 18th straight game has reached base. Now he swings and yanks one foul down the right field line. Hits off the netting and ricochets down the line. 3-2. Casey Schmidt is on deck. Giants have just two hits. Arise, the leadoff man, got one in the first. Eldridge got one in the fourth. Now he swings a ground ball. Diving into shallow right is Horner. He drops the ball, picks it back up, and throws it wildly past first. It goes down and headed to the back of the backstop as Carson Kelly chases it. And going to second base is Bryce Eldridge. So it's a single. And Nico Horner, and he's a Gold Glove caliber second baseman. Looked like he had taken a hit away from him, but although he got to the ball, he did not hold the ball with his dive. And then he, in a panic, reached to his right to pick it up and threw wildly to first base with Eldridge hustling up the line. And he missed his mark by, I don't know, 8 or 10 feet. And the ball went all the way to the backstop and rolled right around the backstop toward the Giants on deck circle to the left of home plate before Carson Kelly was able to catch up to it. Tommy Hotovy, the pitching coach, meanwhile, goes out to talk to the pitcher, Javier Assad. So Bryce Eldridge has his second hit of the game. That's 22 hits in his last 50 official at-bats now. In addition to which, and so that's a .440 batting average in 50 at-bats. He's also walked 8 times in that stretch. and hit three homers and six doubles. So now Casey Schmidt swinging a ground ball foul off to the left. Casey has seen his batting average plummet, and his on-base average is going down about 45 points the last couple of weeks. Tonight he has popped up to first and hit one, just a little dribbler that was handled by the pitcher, Assad, who made a nice play on him to get it. There's a foul back to the screen.
11: And he's just swinging at everything. He's gotten two balls and swung at both of them and is in an 0-2 hole.
0: And the pitch. And a slider is in the dirt outside, taken for a ball. 1-2. But that's been characteristic. Nobody's throwing him strikes either. No need. He's swinging at him. It's just in one of those stretches now. It doesn't seem to be seeing the ball well. 1-2 pitch. Swing, and there's a pop-up in foul ground, first base side. Bush comes over. He's under it. And at the last, he has to back up a few steps as the wind starts to carry, but he stays with it for the out. And so it goes for Casey Schmidt. The Giants miss his big bat. We head to the seventh inning. Cubs 5, Giants nothing on the Liberty Group Protect Your Assets Giants Radio Network.
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0: 5-0 Cubs as we go to the seventh. JT Brubaker back for his second inning of work. We'll tell you about it once again. Here is Dave Fleming.
11: Strike one taken by Carson Kelly from Brubaker. Here's the 0-1 pitch. Kelly takes this one off the inside, 1-1. After this half inning, seventh inning stretch, sponsored by Supercuts Real Smart Hair. Giants have a lot of work to do, down 5-0. Just being shut down by Javier Assad again. Here's a ground ball sharply hit but foul along the third baseline. Let's pause here for station identification. 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
11: 1-2, check swing foul by Carson Kelly. Dave Fleming, John Miller, Darren Chan, our producer-engineer. Friday Night Baseball here from San Francisco, but it's been mostly Cubs here tonight. 5-0 they lead in the top of the seventh inning. The 1-2 pitch is popped up. Shallow right. Coming in is Jung-Hoo Lee, and he'll call everybody off and make the catch. Devers was coming out, so was Arise, but Lee's the one who handles it. So Kelly retired one away. Landon Roop only gave up four hits in 4 2/3 innings as the Giants starter, but threw 105 pitches. He walked two, and both of those walks started the two Cubs rallies. They were both leading off an inning, and the Cubs scored after those leadoff walks. Now a liner to center, base hit. One hop in front of Drew Gilbert. Dansby Swanson has his first hit of the game. A one-out single, back to the top of the order, Pete Crow Armstrong. 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Got lucky sevens in your future. Here's a pitch for your next weekend getaway. Head to Cache Creek Casino Resort. Your getaway awaits. So Pete Crow Armstrong, who has one hit tonight, a double, takes this one just outside, ball one. But it was a booming double and then hit a booming fly ball to deep center field. It was caught by Gilbert out in front of the wall. So he had some good swings against the starter, Roop. Now facing Brubaker. Runner at first, one out. The 1-0 pitch is swung on. Missed, 1-1. He's talking to himself because that pitch was right out over the heart of the plate. He'd like to see that one again. He has ask for time. Steps back in the batter's box. Throw to first, diving back safely is Swanson.

0: Swanson dancing away from first, not running, and Crow Armstrong gets a high fly ball. Right center field, Lee underneath it. He'll make the catch. Two down. Crow Armstrong chucked his bat like it was a caber toss. I guess he wasn't happy with that swing. He almost hit one of his teammates coming out of the dugout toward the on-deck circle. That's some bad behavior right there. You might get a talking to from one of the veterans on the team if you almost hit your teammate because you're so frustrated you fling your bat towards your own dugout. Here's a called strike to Alex Bregman. 0-1 the count.
1: You don't hear an allusion to the Scottish gathering in games like about the caber toss very often.
0: Probably most people had no idea what I was talking about.
1: There used to be a tavern in San Francisco. Maybe it's still, I just haven't, I've been a little remiss on my tavern going.
0: Yeah.
1: I don't know, the last several decades. I think it was called the Edinburgh Castle. You ever?
0: I've never been to the Edinburgh Castle. Here's a fly ball right center field. Sprinting over Gilbert, he'll get there and make the catch. It was a good place to hang, was it?
1: Well, they had a caber, and a famous caber, that they used to have sort of fastened to one of the walls.
0: If you know, you know.
1: From a very famous gathering in games.
0: The old caper toss. Seventh inning stretch time here tonight. The Giants trail the Cubs 5-0 on the Liberty Group. Protect your assets. 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
0: Left-hander Hobie Milner throws strike one to Rafi Devers, who took one right in there from Milner. First pitch of the game from him. Javier Assad dominated the Giants again tonight. Now a swing, a high fly ball left field. Back on it is Happ. He'll make the catch short of the warning track. So Devers is 0 for 3. Giants against Javier Assad. 6 innings. Only 3 hits. They didn't score. They drew 1 walk. He struck out 5 Giants. And he got Jung-Hoo Lee twice. Jung-Hoo Lee coming up here. This, in theory, could be his final chance to extend his hit streak.
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0: Left on left, he takes a strike on the inside. Poor line, 0-1. Milner is not a hard thrower, just a funky left-hander. Bregman, the third baseman, playing way off the line. Here's the pitch. Lee peels one foul off to the left, and it's 0-2. So Jung-Hoo Lee, in danger of that hit streak coming to an end tonight. 0-2 and down to the count 0-2. Here in the seventh, the pitch. Outside with a sweeper. A ball and two strikes. Come to you live from the Chuck Chancey Gold Resort and Casino broadcast booth. 5-0 Cubs, bottom seven. 1-2. Lee hits a foul again off to the left out of play. Another one of those sweepers. Stays a ball and two strikes. And the game's not over. The Giants have outs of life left. But some of the drama in this game is right now. Lee fouls another one. This time a fastball at 88 miles an hour. Because Jung-Hoo Lee, I think everybody's into the hit streak. It's just been so fun to watch. Still 1-2, the pitch. He drives one out towards right center field, going back on it and making the catch. Suzuki out in deep right center, two down. Well, Lee hit that one well, but Suzuki was playing way off the line and guarding the deepest part of the ballpark, and he got there no problem. It was a nice swing. He squared it up. two down. It's one of those ones where the expected batting average would be pretty high. Get a lot of hits, you hit it like that. Not this time. Adames, a huge swing and miss. Strike one. Really, he's been doing this a lot lately. He's windmilling his front shoulder. It's like that shoulder's bothering him a little bit. 0-1 pitch. A little bit high, and the Cubs catcher is going to challenge.
3: Catcher challenging the pitch.
0: Carson Kelly's been, he's been a savant with this stuff. Let's see. It's real close. It is a strike.
3: Pitch is a strike. Chicago has two remaining.
0: Carson Kelly, he's been about the best catcher in the game at winning those challenges, and he got another one there. So instead of 1-1, it's 0-2 with two down. The pitch in the dirt with a changeup. Adames, who had the huge game to start the series at Wrigley last Friday, now this Friday, 0-2. The 1-2. This one is low. A sweeper. Two balls, two strikes a count. Giants are down 5-0. Cubs have 6 hits. Giants have 3 hits, but the Cubs turn those into 5 runs. Now a foul. Bounce right back towards Matt Chapman in the on-deck circle. Count stays 2-2. Adames waiting. He rolls one softly on the ground to third. Charging it, Bregman. He's got it. Throws on the run. It's an offline throw, but Bush takes the throw and tags Adames as he goes by. Giants, I'm sure, going to look at it, but I think they did get him. Tony Vitello asking for a moment, waiting for word from the clubhouse, and they're challenging. It might just be the time of the game.
3: I'll call it first base.
0: You really have nothing to lose in the bottom of the seventh, because after the seventh inning, you're allowed to ask the crew chief for a review on any disputed play. Ooh, it's close. He ended up getting him, I think, on the right foot. But maybe the left foot had hit the bag before the tag. That's real close. Gonna have to get a freeze frame. You can't just keep running it without stopping it. I'm watching it over and over again, but it's so close that without the freeze, I'm not sure you can tell. In New York, they'll freeze it. The umpires in New York on this challenge will definitely be stopping it, but all the looks that we're getting, it never just freezes at the moment of impact. Let's get the call.
3: The call on the field stands, the runner's out. San Francisco loses their challenge.
0: Giants fans are unhappy about that, because they thought he was safe, and Adames thought he was safe. The boos rain down. Giants lose their challenge. Tony Vitello's going, what are you talking about? How could that not have been overturned? On to the eighth we go. 5-0 Cubs on the Liberty Group Protect Your Assets Giants Radio Network.
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0: Sam Hentges, eighth inning. Giants are down 5-0. Here's John.
1: And Hentges misses low and outside with a slider to the left-handed batting, Michael Busch. Now they brought in a left-hander to face Busch in the fifth inning with a couple of runners on, and Busch crossed up that strategy and hit a three-run homer into San Francisco Bay. Now there's a called strike with a sinker. Busch has struck out looking, walked. That walk started the two-run fourth-inning rally, and then he hit the three-run homer in the fifth inning. And he swings, bounces one right down the third-base side. Far to his right, Chapman spins around. A one-hop throw to first in time to get him. That did not seem possible. He got to the ball after a long run. The ball just wasn't hit that hard. It gave him time to get there. Then as he gloved it backhanded, made a spin off his right foot, and from right behind the bag made a perfect one-hop throw to first, and Adames stretched out to get it, and it wasn't even close at first base.
0: I think Chapman's the only guy in the big leagues who can make that play.
1: One out, and here is Ian Happ. Switch hitter batting right-handed, and he takes ball one.
0: There are a lot of good third basemen. The Cubs have one in Bregman. We just saw Arenado with the Diamondbacks, but I think he's the only guy who can do that.
1: And now we've got timeout. The plate umpire, there's something that got onto the field out in center field, or something is happening out there. And it's retrieved, whatever it was. Drew Gilbert retrieved it and put it up over the top of the wall into the Giants bullpen area, out toward deep left center. So now he runs back to his position. Happ back in the batter's box. And the pitch to him from Hentges. And a check swing. Did he go? No. On appeal, first base umpire Tyler Jones says no swing. 2-0 the count. We're in the eighth inning. The Cubs lead the Giants 5-0. Sam Hentges sets, throws. Little tapper back to the mound. A very tall Hentges bends down to get it. Makes a high throw to first. I guess when you're 6 feet, 8 inches tall, maybe there's a tendency to think everybody's 6 feet, 8 inches tall. And Rafi Devers is pretty big himself over at first base, but he had to stretch way high to backhand that ball and kept his foot in the bag. So two down. And here is Seiya Suzuki. He's had two doubles and an RBI and a run scored. And he takes a called strike. We're in the eighth inning. 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Rest easy. And there's a foul out of play off to the right. And a broken bat by Suzuki. And he walks toward the dugout. The bat boy comes running out with a new piece of wood. He's going to stop and spray some stickum on it. We are coming to you live from the Chuck Chansey Gold Resort and Casino broadcast booth at Oracle Park. Excellent crowd out here tonight. Big fireworks show after the game. But so far the game, here's a swing, ground ball, just foul past third, and down the left field line. The game so far, and remember, at this stage, Wednesday, the Giants were trailing 8-1. Was it 8-1? 9-1 they were trailing in the eighth. Here's the pitch, and that's too high. One ball and two strikes. How'd that one... I'm still sort of... I still can't believe it, that they came from behind in that one. 9-1 the score. Here's a ball down and in. Suzuki had to jump out of the way.
0: Don't give up hope.
1: Feel the force. Yes, Obi-Wan. Here's the stretch by Hentges. The pitch. Swing, and there's a high pop-up behind the plate. Now coming over to the right is Susak, and he makes the catch. The wind started playing some tricks with it. He had a really nice play near the Cubs on deck circle. Now to the last half of the eighth inning. Chapman coming up. Giants trailing 5-0 on the Liberty Group Protect Your Assets Giants Radio Network.
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1: Now, Matt Chapman leads off. Trent Thornton in for the bullpen for the Cubs. Right-hander against right-hander, and a fastball is too high at 95 miles per hour. Milner went one inning, retired the Giants in order. Now Thornton throws, swing, and a line drive past Thornton, out behind second. Horner's got it, throws over to first. 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You'll get a vacation voucher and maximum tax deduction. Giants pitchers have had a total of 6 strikeouts, 5 of them by the starter, Landon Root. Now here is Drew Gilbert, left-handed hitter, takes inside, ball one. He has struck out swinging and grounded out into a double play. Cubs pitchers have picked up 5 strikeouts, all of them by the starter, Javier Assad. Swing, ground ball, and that is A diving stab in shallow right by Horner. The throw to first. He got it. Wow. That looked like a base hit all the way. And he angled back with a headlong dive into the outfield for it. And then jumped to his feet and threw out. Gilbert got him by a fraction of a step at first base. That's a Gold Glove play right there. Now Susak, two down, nobody on. And he takes one in the dirt, and Thornton stumbled up as he threw that one. Thornton, who just came off the paternity list today, he was on June the 9th this past Tuesday, went home with his wife about to give birth, just activated from that list today. One ball, no strikes to count to Susak, who's 0 for 2. Now he swings and misses. And he got a ball that was well out of the strike zone, up and in, right in on the hands. Fastball at 94 miles an hour. Giants have been in swing mode all night. Drawn only one walk. 1-1 pitch, swing, and there's a high pop-up. Shallow right, in comes Suzuki. Inning over. On to the ninth inning now. It is 5-0 Cubs. On the Liberty Group, protect your assets. 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
0: Ryan Walker's back in the big leagues, and this was Tony Vitello before the game on what he's looking like for from Ryan in his return.
14: There's experience there, but also it's a different look and great stuff. And I think he's in a much better headspace and, more importantly, fundamental space with his delivery and just some things he was trying to get back to doing that he did when he had success. So been long enough. It's good to have him here, and we expect him to come in and be able to get us out of a jam. That's a very crucial thing to have down there, is guys who have experience, but also that you can trust.
1: Yeah, who you can trust. So Walker throws a first pitch strike to Nico Horner with a sinker on the outside. Right-hander against right-hander. Walker to the plate. Slider way off the outside. One ball and one strike. And Walker worked on a few things in the minors, some mechanical adjustments, and also lengthened out a little bit so that he can maybe go more than just one inning. Now he misses with a slider down and away. He was optioned to the minors just a little over a month ago, almost 5 weeks ago. Now a swing, line drive right to third, bending down to catch it shin high, Matt Chapman. Man, that ball, that was blistered by Horner. And Matt Chapman almost down into a squat to make the catch. 101 mile an hour liner. And Horner is now 0 for 3, although he did get a sacrifice fly. And then RBI knocked in the second run of the night for the Cubs. They lead 5-0. Here is Ballesteros, and he takes a called strike. 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There's a liner foul down the right field line by Ballesteros. Walker was in 8 games with the Sacramento River Cats and worked 9 in the third innings. It did have one game where he was in for a couple of innings, and a 1.93 ERA at Sacramento. Here's the 0-2 pitch. Ballesteros takes a slider low and in. Ryan Walker sets, throws, swing, and a foul off the left field line. I got a sinker that ran off the outside and right out of the strike zone, and a broken bat for Ballesteros, who ended up swinging at a pitch that was well out of the strike zone. So a lot of movement on that one from Walker. On the Toyota out-of-town scoreboard, the Mets beat Atlanta 7-5, six RBIs in that game. For Bo Bichette, he hit a two-run homer in the first inning and hit a grand slam in the second. That's a pretty good game. You would think, Dave, might be one of the best games anybody had in the big leagues today. But maybe not. Here's the pitch. Swing and a high foul out of play off to the left.
0: Yordan Alvarez did that in the first inning. He had a two-run homer and a grand slam in the first inning of their game at Kansas City.
1: Wow. In the same inning.
0: Same inning. Yeah.
1: Oh, not bad. I guess you... Maybe if you'd been able to come up another time in the first. Here's a ball too high. 2-2 to Ballesteros.
0: And it still wasn't the most notable individual performance of the night.
1: There was something even more notable.
0: There was.
1: Here's Walker, set. 2-2 pitch to Ballesteros. Oh, fouled off to the left.
0: The Miz. On the mound, Jacob Mizorowski.
1: Milwaukee.
0: And there's a lot of build up going into their series at home this weekend against the Phillies, because Christopher Sanchez has been so good for the Phillies.
1: 2-2 pitch. Slider fouled back to the screen.
0: And they're both going to pitch in the series, not head-to-head. It was Mizorowski tonight. He went nine innings, completed the game, gave up one single, struck out 15, and shut out the Phillies 6-0.
1: Here's the 2-2 pitch. Fouled back and out of play. You would think that they would have gotten him out of there. What about the pitch count? It takes a few pitches to strike out 15, one would think.
0: 95 pitches total for the game. Just pure domination. Well,
1: that is mind-boggling. Here's the 2-2 pitch. Swing and a foul tip into the glove of Susak, strike three. Ballesteros is gone. Two down, and here is Carson Kelly.
0: He struck out Kyle Schwarber to start the game on a pitch that was 104.5 miles an hour. Well, that was the put-away pitch. It's almost impossible.
1: So two down, here is Carson Kelly. He is 0-2 with a walk. He swings and misses, strike one. Kelly's walk was a big one. He led off the fifth inning with a walk. And that inning is the backbreaking inning for the Giants, because the Cubs eventually turned that leadoff walk into a three-run rally. Now a swing and a high fly ball to center, medium deep. Gilbert under it, waiting. Inning over. Last chance for the Giants. Top of the order, Arise, Eldridge, and Schmidt coming up. The Giants are trailing 5-0. 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
1: Now the last chance for the Giants. And with a 5-0 score, Trent Thornton, who retired the side in order in the eighth inning, comes back out. He only threw seven pitches in that inning. Luis Arraez leads off against him and takes high and away for ball one. And Arraez kind of shortened up on the bat as if thinking about a bunt, and that brought Bregman a little bit from third. He was way off the line and backed up. Now the 1-0 pitch, swing, and there's a high fly ball out toward right center. The big part of the yard, plenty of room out there for Suzuki, who's back and under it. One away. And Arraez is now 1-4. And the Giants, only three hits for the night, a single in the first by Arraez. And Bryce Eldridge, a single in the fourth inning. And then an infield single off the leg or foot of the pitcher, the starting pitcher, Assad. And that's it. Those are the only three hits the Giants have had. He takes ball one. He also got as far as third base in the fourth inning. He's the only Giant to have gotten that far. Now there's one too high. 2-0. So Eldridge now, 22 hits in his last 50 at-bats. A 440 average in the last 14 games. 2-0 the count to him. And Thornton to the plate. That is in there for a called strike. That was right at the knees, right at the bottom of the strike zone. 2-1. Shortstop, Swanson, well over, almost up the middle. Now there's one that bounces several feet in front of the plate for a ball. And now Thornton walks down off the mound onto the grass behind the pitcher's mound.
0: Where's Jeremy Affeldt? Is he watching this game right now?
1: That was a scud. He did not make the dirt around home plate. It bounced on the edge of the grass of the infield. And then he walked off the mound. I thought maybe he was hurt.
0: He might be.
1: In fact, the trainer for the Cubs and the manager, Craig Counsell, they're coming out to find out if he is hurt. And you see a guy just turn around. I mean, guys sometimes are just disgusted, but usually they don't walk off the mound at halfway to second base. But he did stumble as he threw that one.
0: It's a second or third, maybe even stumble.

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3: Game one hit shutout through 95 pitches, 74 for strikes. A couple of those strikeouts came on pitches that were better than 104 miles an hour. And here's what the final out of the night sounded like.
4: The 1-2 pitch. Swing and a miss. He struck him out. A fastball at 103. His arms in the air. A complete game. Jacob Mizorowski on the one-year anniversary of his MLB debut. A masterpiece from the Miz.
3: Pretty cool. And now we get back to this game.
5: That's interesting. He just came up a year ago today. All right, now here is Thornton throwing and a fastball, a swinging strike. And now it is 3-2 to Bryce Eldridge. And Thornton again throws. Swing, and there's a drive into deep right field. Way back there. Goodbye! A line drive home run onto the arcade. Second game in a row where Bryce Eldridge has a ninth inning home run.
3: Okay, slightly less dramatic tonight. Still pretty cool.
5: He hit it at 106 miles an hour. 377, the estimate on it. And the Giants have their first run. They have four hits and he has three of them. Now here's a swinging strike on a pitch way up out of the zone by Casey Schmidt. That was up around the lettering on his shirt. Bryce Eldridge. Man, it's been a show now for a while. Here's a foul back to the screen. And strike two.
3: You know, and now that you talk about it, John, he hit a ninth inning home run on Tuesday, didn't he?
5: That's right. Three straight games with a homer in the ninth. Now here's a curveball way off the outside. It bounces to the backstop. This one was just a line drive. The home run tracker, sponsored by Belmont Pioneer, built on relationships, built to last. 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Now here's one high and tight, and that almost hit him above the left elbow. One out, nobody on. A run in. 5-1 Cubs. Now a swing and a miss. And he chased another one that was way down and out of the strike zone. A cutter about ankle high. Hard to figure what's going on with Casey Schmidt, because nobody's feeling even obligated to throw him a strike because he's swinging at everything. Now here's a strike call to Rafi Devers. Devers is 0-3.
3: Let's see if Devers can reach base and give Jung-Hu another chance.
5: Jung-Hu has not had a hit tonight. Devers swings, foul tips one off the glove of the catcher to the backstop, and it's 0-2. Three-hit game for Bryce Eldridge. Here's the pitch. Very high for a ball.

0: Aldridge with his fifth home run of the year. 1-2 pitch, very high. But they're coming a lot more quickly now, as Dave mentioned. Five home runs and three in his last three games. All in the ninth inning of those games. 2-2 pitch and a drive down the right field line. Hooking foul. And that is off into the night. Splashing into the water. But a foul ball. Two and two. And Thornton throws. Strike three called. And that was right on the outside corner. The call of the game, the home run by, and that's when we're talking about the call of the game, we mean the Giants' call of the game. The home run by Bryce Eldridge here in the ninth inning, sponsored by Ring Central, voice of your business. And the game summary now, sponsored by Raley's and Nob Hill. 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The Cubs had five runs on six hits, including a three-run homer by Michael Busch that landed in San Francisco Bay. He hit it right down the right field line. That was the big hit of the night. The Cubs had, they didn't have many scoring opportunities, and they bunched it all together in two innings, a two-run fourth. One of the runs scored on a sacrifice fly in that inning, and then the three-run homer for all the other runs. They had those five runs in those two innings on only three hits. They had one hit in four at-bats with runners in scoring position for the night. Cubs made two errors and left three runners on base. The Giants, one run on the Eldridge home run in the ninth on four hits. Eldridge had three of them. Arise had the other. The Giants were 0 for 3 with runners in scoring position. And the only guy who ever got into scoring position, other than his home run, was Bryce Eldridge. The Giants made no errors and left three runners on base. So there's the game summary. Our on-site producer and, let me just tell you that it was Javier Assad who got the win, and he is now 4-1, and the loss to Landon Root. The Giants have lost each of his last eight starts now. And Root is 5-7.
1: I know it's upsetting, John, but you don't have to get that emotional about it.
0: Help me, Dave. Maybe next time, huh? What do you think? And the next time could be in Atlanta. We'll see on the road trip. And I fully expect a lot of wins still to come for Landon Root. All right. 2 hours, 31 minutes, time of the game. 38,115, the paid crowd. Our on-site producer and engineer, Darren Chan. Our network coordinators, Rafael Corral and Jacob Violante. And tomorrow, 7:05, first pitch from Oracle Park. And the Giants have Trevor McDonald up against Ben Brown. And he's been really good for the Cubs. That's a 7:05 first pitch, pregame at 6:05. On the radio. I'm John Miller for Dave Fleming, along with our colleagues, Dwayne Kuiper and Mike Kruko. Thanks for tuning in, and a reminder once again, the final was the Cubs over the Giants, 5-1. And you've been listening to Giants Baseball on the Liberty Group Protect Your Assets Giants Radio Network. Bryce Eldridge leads off of the Giants and hits a high fly ball to right field, going deep, way back there, still going. Adios!
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9: Hi, Ted. Love the show. 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First-time caller.
8: Thanks, Bob. Is there a special someone out there you'd like to talk about?
9: There is, Ted. I recently lost a very big part of my life.
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6: Okay, post-game wrap time, and it's a fireworks night, so it's going to be a short post-game wrap after the Cubs take game one of this series, Mike.
7: You know, the difference between a thrower and a pitcher really becomes apparent when you have a starter making the same start against the same team. Now, Assad didn't start the game in Chicago, but he threw 6 1/3 innings of relief, which is one of their longest outings of the year, which includes all the starters. But what he did in that start was he mixed speed, location, and he was very good at upsetting the timing of the Giants hitters. Took the same approach in today. Impeccable command of the corners, just a little cutter here, a little sinker there, a little changeup, put a little on, take a little off, and he kept them off balance for six innings. And that really was the difference of the game.
8: How about an injury in Chicago to a starter? Was it Taillon?
9: Taillon, yeah.
8: And it's the worst thing that could have happened to the Giants. Because this guy, who knew, right?
6: If he didn't come in and pitch those six innings, he's probably not starting. He might have pitched an inning. He wouldn't be starting this game, probably.
8: Yeah, he probably pitched in Colorado, but no. Yeah.
6: That's 12 innings and four hits and no runs.
8: I get what Mike is saying, but I really thought after you've seen him in less than a week, you're going to do a lot better against them.
10: And yet it's the 21-year-old guy who seems to have something on him. He seemed to figure him out all right. So maybe it's just he's figuring everybody out right now.
7: He's worth staying around for. Yeah, that's how good his bats are.
8: He's in a good groove.
7: Yep. This is exciting watching this kid come into his own and just one quality at bat after another. When he strikes out.
10: That's a ninth inning home run in three straight games.
7: Yeah. Yeah.
6: It's kind of cool if you just own the ninth inning, hit a home run every ninth inning. That's a pretty good plan.
8: Wow.
6: Yeah. He's awesome. All right, should we pick some players?
7: Let's pick.
6: John, you want to go first?
10: Dave, thank you so much. So I'm going to go with Bryce Eldridge. They had four hits. He had three of them. I'm into it. And they made him wait around. How many, 8 minutes? He had to wait around for them to throw him another pitch in the middle of an at-bat while they worked on the mound out there. And then the second pitch, the guy on when the mound was now perfect, that's the one he hit for the home run.
7: By the way, I have a note here from the Giants groundskeeper team. The groundskeepers came out and fixed the mound, and the reason for it was they just wanted to tick off my partner, Dwayne Kuiper, which they accomplished. Okay. My pick, I'm taking Ryan Walker, got back from AAA Rivercats today and had corrected his problem mechanically, really threw a nice inning, a 1-2-3 inning, so good for him. He worked his way back and he's here. Ryan Walker.
8: Good.
6: Good pick.
8: Really good pick. Okay. All right, I'm going to take the grounds crew.
6: Because you love them.
8: I love them.
7: He loves them.
6: They are doing a good job.
8: It was great. I felt like I was back on the farm.
6: Watching guys move dirt around.
8: Give me a hoe and I'm ready to go.
10: I've seen you out there late after game, the park shed, just the grounds, and Dwayne will go to the home plate, grab one of those rakes, and just for old time's sake.
8: They call me for advice.
6: That's it.
8: Oh, DC, part of the show. Darren.
6: I'm going to take Daniel Susak for all those challenges. That was kind of cool,
7: yeah,
6: wasn't
7: good.
6: It?
7: Yeah, that's an insider's pick. That's excellent work. Nice going.
6: I mean, three of them were strike three. Turn from a ball to strike three. Hitters out. That's doing good by your pitcher.
10: Do you think that might be a record in the ABS era?
6: It could be. I have no idea,
7: but
6: Dave
7: to recognize it, give that man a wooden handle rake.
8: Dun-dun-dun-dun.
10: That's yours.
6: I left the room. I was being quiet so he could do the sound effect.
8: Only if it's his idea. Yeah.
10: DC's already checked out.
6: Yeah.
10: Sorry, Dave.
6: Well, it's fireworks night.
10: Yeah.
6: We'll take a break. You guys can go. I'll do the last quick segment before the highlights right after this.
8: Beautiful.
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6: 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So a little unusual, a little later. 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Trevor McDonald, who's throwing the ball so well. The young right-hander on the mound for the Giants. 7:05 first pitch time tomorrow. 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
10: John Miller back with you here at Oracle Park. The Giants beaten by the Cubs 5-1. And let's go places here with the Toyota Out of Town scoreboard. The Braves and the Giants go to Atlanta next. The Braves lost to the Mets. Bo Bichette hit a two-run homer in the first and a grand slam in the second. And the Mets beat Atlanta 7-5. Giants also go to Miami on the next road trip. And the Marlins are really hot right now, and they beat the Pirates 8-3 in Pittsburgh. Alcantara got the win in that one over the reliever Dotel. So there's a couple of the scores on the Toyota Out of Town scoreboard. Here, it was a two-run fourth-inning rally for the Cubs on only one hit. Then a leadoff walk got them started again in the fifth inning. Then a double by Bregman put runners at second and third with two down. And the left-handed hitting Bush was coming up, and the left-hander Eric Miller came in to face him, but it did not work out. Miller pitches, swinging. There's a shot down the right field line, hooking into the corner. It's a home run onto the arcade, right past the foul pole. Well, and that one ended up not just onto the arcade, but it cleared the arcade and into San Francisco Bay. A splash hit for Bush and the backbreaker of the game. That's the difference maker of the game. Sponsored by Gernick Academy. 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That's GURNICK.EDU. That was all of the scoring for the Cubs. They would only get one more hit the rest of this game. They got five runs on only three hits in those two innings, the fourth and the fifth. But the Giants got only four hits for the whole night, but three of them from Bryce Eldridge, including with one out in the ninth inning against the right-hander Trent Thornton. And Thornton again throws. Swing, and there's a drive into deep right field, way back there. Goodbye! A line drive home run onto the arcade. Second game in a row where Bryce Eldridge has a ninth-inning home run. Yeah, and in fact, very famously on Wednesday, he hit the game-ending grand slam, but he also did it on Tuesday, so it's his third straight game with a ninth-inning home run, and that's his fifth home run of the season, but three in the last three games, and he had three of the Giants' four hits for the night. So Bryce Eldridge, almost worth the price of admission, all by himself here tonight. That was the Giants' hit of the game, sponsored by El Cerrito Honda. More than just a car dealership, their family. 5-1 the final. The Cubs over the Giants. The Giants now will try and turn around and still take this series. They need to win tomorrow and Sunday to do it. Tomorrow is a 7:05 start, and Trevor McDonald will get the ball for the Giants against Ben Brown of the Cubs. 6:05 with the pregame on the radio. We'll see you then. Thanks to Darren Chan, Rafael Corral, and Jacob Violante. I'm John Miller for Dave Fleming, Dwayne Kuiper, and Mike Kruko saying good night from San Francisco. We'll see you tomorrow. The final again, it was the Cubs over the Giants, 5-1.
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21: ...of an event. And... look, we had the same thing last night in the opener for the World Cup for the U.S., and it is, you know, partially in the U.S., and it makes it bigger, and it's something that's been, you know, there's been hype around this for a while, but the reality here is that for so long, you know, the U.S. has been, you know, something that we've been on a lower tier when it comes to soccer or football, depending on where you are, and... it feels like it's maybe starting to change a little bit. And look, like our football, American football versus the world's football, it's just like the NFL is always going to be the most popular here. College football is going to be the thing that the people care about depending on the region that you're in. That's how this is going to work moving forward. But it doesn't mean that if the U.S. can continue to do what they did last night with a 4-1 win over Paraguay, which is a good team, in case you're wondering. This was a very quality win. In fact, we will make the argument it might be the greatest win for U.S. soccer that we have ever seen on the international stage like this. And to do that, to open the World Cup, and to do it in front of, again, more celebrities there, by the way, at SoFi Stadium, right? Tom Cruise and David Beckham and... saw Rob Lowe was there. People are like, oh, Paris Hilton's there. I mean, you got NFL Jackson Dart's there, and Puka Nacua is there. They just have random people. Listen, and look, I love soccer. I grew up playing soccer, but I'm not going to sit here and pretend to you and lie to you that, like, I follow Premier League and all these. I love Ted Lasso. Great show. Glad season 4 is coming out, but I'm not going to sit here and pretend to you that, like, you know, I'm watching this constantly leading up to it. I'm going to buy into the big event that is the World Cup as well. But with the U.S. hosting, you know, part of it, and with the U.S. winning 4-1, with the U.S. having some young stars on this team, it feels different. And that's the most important thing to have if you're trying to build this program up and you're trying to build up the popularity of it, which is obviously the goal that's there. Fowler and Balogun, if you don't know the name, you better get to know the name. This guy is a premier talent that had the choice to represent England or the U.S., and he chose the U.S., and that's a really big deal because for so long, like everybody, you probably know the name Christian Pulisic at this point. I mean, he's been around long enough where even if you know nothing about soccer, you're going to have an idea of him, you know, and the fact that he's a young star and the fact that he's, you know, a big part of the future of U.S. soccer. That was sort of the start of it, right? It's like, oh, this is a guy that's on a higher level of talent than we've really had before, where he's more highly regarded internationally than past star players that have been part of the U.S. team. Well, Follerin Balogun, and I've practiced the name, and I've worked hard to make sure that I say it right, this is another name that you've got to think about now. Look, he scored twice in the first half. The first American with multiple goals in a World Cup game since 1930. I mean, this was the best 90 minutes of really the tournament for any team so far. The U.S. brought that to the table, and I know it's early, and I know we got a long way to go, but this is how you make a bang starting things off. Maybe this is a quarterfinal team. Maybe this is a team that can make some noise. Maybe we can even take this farther as this is a U.S. team that can really make some noise as we get deeper and deeper in the World Cup, which is a very long way to go. The fact that it's also on U.S. soil for a lot of this is it's a really big deal. And, you know, to have somebody in Follerin Balogun, see, I'm getting it. I'm going to get it right. I'm going to continue to say it right. Look, he's really good. Like, I'm not going to sit here and there's no other way to say it. He is a very talented player. As Christian Pulisic said, like, he's insane. He's lethal. And he had a choice whether or not to represent England and switch back in 2023 to represent the U.S. It's a quality striker picking England over the U.S., and that is a massive, massive deal for just soccer in this country. And look, I know it's kids grew up playing soccer. I grew up playing soccer, but there's a difference between, like, it as a kid and then still being a fan of it and watching the MLS and watching Premier League and caring about all of the other tournaments and all of the other events and all of the other leagues around the world and our people watching in the U.S. And you're starting to see more of that. And I know, like, Gen Z is, you know, us millennials kind of started the trend and Gen Z is kind of getting more into that. And yeah, this is what everybody cares about, right? What generation cares about what? I know it. I see it all the time. But this is now starting to give a little bit more momentum to U.S. soccer as a whole. And I think it's something that it's promising, it's momentum, but it still has to continue moving forward. Carlos, I see that you have a shirt on now, my friend, which is, it's kind of disappointing.
0: And pants.
21: Yeah, and pants, which I told you is unacceptable as we go forward. I want to see if we'll get any double audio. You can try to see if you want to work with it on YouTube here. But I know, are you a World Cup guy? Did you watch the game last night? I know we got early starts with this.
0: I didn't even know it was on.
21: Are you serious? I'm so disappointed in you. Oh, I thought you were going to be so excited like me. Yeah, I'm disappointed in you.
0: Yeah, dude.
21: Try to unmute yourself on YouTube, by the way. I don't care. I'm going to just, like, throw it out there on the air.
0: All right,
21: we'll see.
0: Here it is.
21: Yeah, all right.
0: I don't hear that much of an echo, so that's pretty good.
21: Okay, there you go. This is what we asked for, right?
0: I didn't watch it. I was invited to it, but I forgot that was on. I just planned on having an early night so I can get ready for this show. Here I am servicing the audience. Also, I was tired. I wasn't going out, so there was that. But I did see the final score when I woke up, and I was like, all right, USA, USA. And then I set up my laptop and got ready for this.
21: All right, well, good. Well, then thank you, Carlos. I was hoping.
0: Oh, you're very welcome. You want a contribution at 6:08? Here you go.
21: No, I was really just hoping your shirt might come off, but the shirt did not come off. So, Carlos, throughout the show, though, again, check out YouTube. Maybe Carlos' shirt will be off. Look, I'll be honest with you here, though. The thing that is, we know that in the end, like, this will have some, there will be interest. There will be excitement. And then the NBA Finals will get closer and closer tonight, which we're about 14 hours and 22 minutes. I'm not going to try to do the math. Look, 8:30 Eastern is when Game 5 tips off tonight. And whether you're a Knicks fan or not, whether you're a Spurs fan or not, look, I've seen the ratings. These have been monster ratings, the best ratings in the NBA Finals since the 90s. I mean, this is a gift for the NBA. There's star power.

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3: We're in the pre-post LeBron James era, right? And whether you like it or not, LeBron is still the face of the NBA because until he retires, he's the most recognizable face that's going to be there. And no, the Lakers aren't a contender anymore. And yes, there's a chance he's not even on the Lakers next year for what's probably his final ride. But you still have an era right now that will go down in the course of NBA history as an iconic moment for the NBA. Now, what the future looks like for both the Spurs and the Knicks, I think it's going to be very different. It's likely very different. But this has been a historic NBA playoffs. You've had a lot of iconic moments, and Jalen Brunson's at the center of all that. And that matters. And I'm not going to, he's not the type of guy, by all accounts, to sit around and care specifically about his legacy and where he is and how people think about him. He wants to win a title. He wants to be a New York Knick for life, and he also is going to want a new contract that no longer is a pay cut, which is going to come down the road. Just be ready for that, because that's going to be a whole conversation. But this matters. This matters to somebody like Jalen Brunson, who's been an underdog from the beginning of this. And, you know, for so long, right, the conversation has really been, can the Knicks win with Jalen Brunson being their best player and a guy that, you know, is going to lead the team to a championship, but, oh, he's only 6'2", and he's small, and you need wings, and... like, the Knicks have wings that can do what you need in the NBA, these 3-and-D guys. Like, you got to have that. They have that. They got Mikal Bridges and OG Anunoby that, when they're at their best, are great. They can shoot the three. They can defend the rim, the perimeter. Even defend the rim sometimes. All of that. Like, they've built a roster that can help make up for some of the deficiencies that Jalen Brunson brings to the table. But what he's shown is that you can have the guy on your team be a smaller guy. Like, it can work. And I know... Steph and the peak Golden State Warriors is certainly an example there, but that's different, right? Like, Steph Curry and that Warriors team changed the game. They were a unique team. They evolved the NBA in a way that nobody ever did before. But Jalen Brunson and the Knicks are showing that you can win with this formula. Now, is it rare and is it harder to get all the pieces together? Yeah, of course it is. But it is possible, and it's also possible to overcome what you've got going on with a bad owner as well. But, you know, if you're looking at the Spurs in a different side of things, Victor Wembanyama has become the villain, and he's going to be one of the faces, if not the faces, of the NBA moving forward. This is just the beginning of it for him. Whether they win or lose these NBA finals, Victor Wembanyama is going to be in the conversation for a long, long time. But he's embracing this villain role. And you got to be careful. You got to be careful playing that villain role, because it's one thing if you're, you know, Dennis Rodman. And I've seen a lot of these clips of Dennis Rodman, and I'm sure, Carlos, you remember that. The clips of Dennis Rodman standing at the free throw line and turning and looking at guys with hands behind his back and staring at them as opposed to watching whoever was shooting a free throw. Like, I saw an interview, it was on, I think Sean Kemp was on the All the Smoke podcast recently, and he's talking about how Dennis Rodman just trolled the Sonics throughout those NBA finals, and that, like, that's a villain that you could, like, he's in a spot where he can do that. He's not the face of the NBA. He's not a future MVP. Same thing for, like, a Draymond Green or anybody that's fallen into that villain category. Victor Wembanyama's in a different spot because he's playing this whole, oh, I'm in your head thing, and he's physical, and he's trying to see where he can bend the rules or completely just break them and jump the line way past any gray area and start throwing elbows and throwing Jalen Brunson down on the court and seeing what the refs are going to call, which is, look, I get it. He's going to get some star calls in these NBA finals, and the NBA wants this series.

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1: 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So the Alzheimer's Association encourages you to think small, as in blueberries and other dark-skinned fruits. 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And think about your future by visiting the Alzheimer's Association today at ALZ.org for more ways to maintain your brain. 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
10: Things were operated. Tom Brady was never the highest paid quarterback in the NFL, but he deserved to be the highest paid quarterback in the NFL quite a bit. The Chiefs, from the beginning, with Patrick Mahomes, they looked around and said to themselves, we could stretch this out or we could just get this thing done now. And they did the smart thing, and they gave him a massive deal that was far above anybody else at the quarterback position anywhere, period. And they got it done. And you see teams dragging their feet a lot. The Cowboys are a big example. It's like Jared just sits back. Oh, well, you know, we got to really decide whether or not Dak Prescott's our quarterback. He just loves to have these stupid contract fights over and over and over again. And then he caves and pays his guy and acts like he did him a favor. It's like you do this all the time and you just pay more. The sooner you pay your quarterback, the better. The price tag only goes up. It's like the cost of living in this country. Guess what? It's only going up. It ain't changing. right? This is what you have to do. If you are a team that has a quarterback that you know is going to be a part of your future, you pay him now or you wait and pay him more later. Now, I get it. There are some teams like the Texans with C.J. Stroud or the Panthers with Bryce Young. And those are two very different situations. C.J. Stroud is at a much higher level than Bryce Young is, but they both kind of have to negotiate a little bit more, maybe nitpick and break down things a little bit more, because you've had some ups and downs with those quarterbacks. More Bryce Young than C.J. Stroud, but there's a bad taste in the Texans' mouth right now looking at C.J. Stroud and what he did in the playoffs last year for them. Now, we could argue the weather in the last game and all that was a factor, and sure it was to a point, but he forgot how to play quarterback. I mean, it was an absolute implosion. It was worse. No, I was going to say it was worse than the Spurs blowing that 29-point lead, but it wasn't that bad. But it was close, but it wasn't that bad. But, you know, look, the Texans are going to end up paying C.J. Stroud, but it's going to be nowhere near the $64 million a year that Patrick Mahomes is getting. Bryce Young going to be even less than that. But there's another batch of quarterbacks that are getting into that, like putting their foot in the door of the room of contract extensions and the conversations. And that's the 2024 draft class. So that's Caleb Williams, Drake May, Jaden Daniels. You're also going to be throwing in, at least in the mix, a J.J. McCarthy, a Bo Nix, Michael Penix Jr. Now, all have had very different starts of their careers. Not one of those players, though this could go down when it's all said and done, as the greatest quarterback class of all time. The 2024 draft class of Caleb Williams, Drake May, Jaden Daniels, the rest of them, could end up being, has the potential to be, the greatest draft class of quarterbacks that we have ever seen. Injuries are certainly going to be a factor for a vast majority of those players. But none of them are going to touch the Patrick Mahomes contract this first go-around. Because really, you can start having that conversation now. It's more likely to happen maybe after the 2026 season. But the conversations are now started. And look, as somebody that's in D.C., I can tell you now, this is already a conversation. Some of it's me stirring the pot a little bit on the air. But with Jaden Daniels and what that contract's going to look like. But it's the same thing for Drake May. It's the same thing for Caleb Williams and everybody else. And I get it. Like, each one of these guys is in a really different spot. But they're not going to come close. Because if you think about where the Chiefs and Patrick Mahomes were, they draft Patrick Mahomes in the first round. So you've got that same, you know, first round deal, fifth year option, all that stuff. Patrick Mahomes' first year as a starter was his second year in the NFL. Wins MVP, wins a Super Bowl, throws 50 touchdowns. At that point, if you're the Chiefs, what do you do? You say, like, well, he's going to be good. That price tag's going to go up. We should just do this now. And you have to look down the road, and it's like, okay, we could pay him now. And it was a $500 million contract even then, remember. Now, there were a lot of incentives. It was a little more incentive-based. There's a lot more guaranteed now and more per season than you had before, so the contract looks different. But remember when the Chiefs signed that first one with Mahomes? It was just like, oh, my God, $500 million. Then you went, oh, well, it's going to get there eventually anyway. He's just the first one to do it. But now that it keeps going, right? It keeps continuing on. And then other quarterbacks were making more than Mahomes, and then Mahomes got back up at the top now at $64 million a year. I can remember years ago, there are two quarterbacks that always stand out to me with this, and the price tags are so much lower, but it was when Russell Wilson was in Seattle on his rookie deal. And I remember it was a third round pick, so that was a much smaller deal. It was, is Russell Wilson worth $100 million, or is it about the defense? I think he ended up signing for $98 million deal. And then it was like, oh, well, he's going to be one of the highest paid quarterbacks in the NFL. Have we seen enough? In Seattle, we saw enough. By the way, Russell Wilson is a Hall of Famer. Let's not forget the accomplishments that he had in Seattle. But it was the same thing with Eli Manning. Should Eli Manning be the highest paid quarterback in the NFL? Well, no, but he also was the highest paid quarterback in the NFL for like a season. So this idea of like, well, he should be ranked here and he should be here, throw it out the window. It doesn't matter. Because it's going to constantly change. And with this batch of young quarterbacks we've got in the NFL now, these contracts are going to look very different. And there's going to be one that at least makes you go, damn! And it might be Drake May. And it might be Jaden Daniels. Now, Jaden Daniels, his rookie year, I mean, rookie of the year, NFC championship game, 12 wins for a Commanders team that had no business even being in the playoffs. So you're thinking, this might be a Mahomes contract and it might happen quick. Then last season, team's completely devastated by injuries. They win 5 games. He barely plays. They sit him at the end of the year. Now you got to start fresh. So for somebody like a Jaden Daniels, he's got a lot to prove in year three with, by the way, a rookie offensive coordinator in David Blau that has a lot of expectations. The Lions really wanted to hire him as the offensive coordinator, you know, all of that. For Drake May, Drake May's coming off of an MVP finalist season and a Super Bowl run, but he was terrible in the playoffs. So now you've got that balance for him, where year three for somebody like a Drake May is proving that you can carry over the regular season success into the playoffs. Remember, Patrick Mahomes, regular season MVP, Super Bowl MVP, 50 touchdown passes, first year as a starter, winning it all. Like, he checked all the boxes. The Chiefs didn't have to hesitate. There was no negotiation there. Caleb Williams is in a whole other category because we've seen growth from year one to year two, yet last year he was still wildly inconsistent, completed 58% of his passes. That's terrible. But yet you've got this Ben Johnson offense that could elevate in year two. They won 11 games last year, won a playoff game. So every one of those just top three quarterbacks alone from that 2024 class all still have questions. There were no questions for Mahomes. He accomplished everything his first year as a starter. Now, Michael Penix Jr., different story, dealing with a lot of injuries. J.J. McCarthy, even worse. Bo Nix, probably a lower ceiling, but a high floor, and just has to recover from that injury that he had in the playoffs.

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2: Is starting to balance things out where it felt like it was just the Chiefs for a while. And it felt like they owned the AFC. And it felt like they owned the AFC West. It felt like, you know, they owned the division, the conference, the league. Like, oh, well, the Chiefs will find a way to win. And, yeah, sometimes flags were thrown that helped them late in games. But it doesn't feel like the Chiefs own the NFL anymore. They don't even own their division anymore. And I would make an argument that the Chiefs, even with Patrick Mahomes, are going to struggle to make the playoffs next season. Now, they had a really good defense, but they haven't really done a ton to address the offense this year. Now, they signed Kenneth Walker, and that's great. They obviously drafted a corner in the first round, so that helps. But is Mansoor Delane going to be enough to like elevate that defense to a higher level with some of these other teams in the AFC? I mean, Denver's got an elite defense. The Patriots have an elite defense. And then let's go down the rest of just the AFC in general. And Carlos, I know you and I have talked about this, so I need to bring you here for this because you don't. Do you still not believe that the Chiefs are going to make the playoffs? Because you've been adamant that you think the Chiefs are going to miss the playoffs two straight years. And if you look at the rest of the AFC, I mean, dude, if the Bengals are healthy, we know at least what they can do offensively. I think that's a playoff team. There's questions about the Ravens with a new head coach but an elite quarterback. The Bills with a new head coach but an elite quarterback. The AFC's crowded, man. It's not just going to be like the Chiefs running through teams like they've done in the past.
3: Yeah, 1,000%. I mean, I have a tough time seeing the Chiefs being, the second team in their division. I mean, it's just a matter of do I think the Broncos or the Chargers are going to be 1-2, 2-1, whatever, however you're going to put them. Right now, if I'm doing a list of the AFC teams and I'm ranking them, I have Kansas City at like 8-9. Like, yeah. They're right on the fringe. I think they're going to be better than what they are last year, because you have to remember 2 years ago. A lot of that was smoke and mirrors. They were winning one position games, like 11-1. There was something, or it was like 11-0. They were like undefeated in one position games. Obviously, that swung, the pendulum swung the other way completely with Kansas City, and then Mahomes getting banged up, and just everything, came to fruition in terms of my prediction. I'm less adamant that they're going to make the playoffs this year, but I still have them as the first team out. So they'll be better, but not good enough. And I think partly because of that is. The Patriots, if they don't win a division, they're going to snag one of those wild card teams. Mm-hmm. If Joe Burrow and the Bengals are healthy and Dexter Lawrence winds up being something for that defense and they can get some semblance of a pass rush, then Cincinnati is going to be better than Kansas City. You're going to look at a lot of teams that didn't get into the playoffs last year that are going to get in this year. Baltimore, do we think they're going to miss the playoffs 2 years in a row? I think maybe the Steelers probably missed the playoffs because I
2: think they're
3: the
2: out. Yeah, I think the Steelers are out.
3: I don't know what the hell you're going to get out of there. But so you're going to think either Cincinnati or Baltimore is going to win that division. But one of those other two teams that don't win a division is going to probably get a wild card. So it's very crowded. Not necessarily high end talent at the AFC anymore, but you got a lot of guys kind of squished more to the middle. So that actually does a lot more harm for Kansas City than good because, like you said, it was Kansas City and then everybody else. Now Kansas City is part of the field. So it's just a matter of, can they get a couple of calls and bounces their way? I don't know if they're good enough to get that kind of good fortune like they used to.
2: And you got to think, too. Oh, you're
3: I got emotional there for a second.
2: Yeah, it's like me almost sneezing live on the air earlier. That was more of like a cough. If you go back to in the Bengals, and I know Joe Burrow restructured his contract so they can do some things. The question is Joe Burrow healthy? Like, that's really what you need if you're the Bengals because they've made an AFC championship game and a Super Bowl with Joe Burrow at quarterback and one of the only teams. Now, let's go peak Chiefs now. Who's the only team to really give the Chiefs fits in the playoffs?
3: Oh, yeah. Burrowheads was a thing.

0: Burrowhead was a thing, and that's been forgotten, and I understand because Burrow's missed so much time, and some of the injuries have just been bad luck, you know, like quarterbacks like hit their hand on a helmet or something. That's just bad luck. But the reality is that the Bengals will only go as far as Joe Burrow can take them, and Joe Burrow has to be out on the field to actually take them where they can go. But you bring up a good point, too, with the Dexter Lawrence trade, because that Bengals defense has been a liability, just like their offensive line, and they've tried to address those, especially defensively there, where that's a team that you'd throw back in the AFC. And, oh, and we haven't even mentioned the Jaguars, that if Liam Cohen can continue to get the best out of Trevor Lawrence, we're talking about a team in the Jaguars that also are near the top of the AFC because of what they were able to do last year. And
1: Daniel Jones will be coming back healthy. Remember, they were 8-1 before he got banged up, and he started to suck a little bit.
0: I don't know what to do about the Colts, man, because
1: dark horse,
0: you're right.
1: Ish. Like, what? I don't know if they should have paid Alec Pierce all that money, but you know, they could be considerably in the mix. And the Texans have an elite defense as well.
0: Then, and you know what? We didn't even mention the Texans. You're right. The Texans, it's C.J. Stroud. Can he remember how to quarterback after what happened in the playoffs last year? But that defense carried them a lot during the season as well. They are an elite defense, and yeah, like, there's a lot of teams. We've just gone down a list of a lot of legit teams that are playoff teams in the AFC. It's not going to be that simple for the Chiefs like it's been in the past, partially because also the division has gotten better. And it's just, look, it's great for the NFL. It's great to have that parity, but you also need the villains, and the Chiefs were certainly the villains, and you provided that over the years, but it's going to be a lot tougher of a road for them moving forward. I think the Chiefs certainly have enough of the Look, listen, when you've got Patrick Mahomes and he's healthy and he's playing at elite Patrick Mahomes levels, they've always got a chance to be a playoff team. It's not one of those things where you can look at it and say, well, they got no chance. But if he's healthy, yes, they're in the mix, but it's not Chiefs and everybody else in the AFC like it used to be. And I'll tell you this, for anybody that does dabble, if you will, Broncos, you got some serious value in them winning the Super Bowl. That team could have won the Super Bowl this past season. Bo Nix healthy. You've added Jaylen Waddle at wide receiver. I mean, Sean Payton has clearly shown that he's an elite head coach now with what he's done in Denver. Don't be surprised if the Broncos are in the Super Bowl next season. That team right there is, I mean, that is an elite team that just didn't get enough of an opportunity because of the Bo Nix injury in the AFC Championship game. And they could have beaten the Patriots, because it's not like Drake May looked like anything good. I mean, he's great in the regular season, not a great quarterback in the postseason. So, all right, wrap it up next. Nick Ashew, Westwood One Sports.
2: A statement to start it off. The U.S. beats Paraguay and gives the nation something to believe in. Is their World Cup run just getting started? Westwood One Sports.
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Welcome to the Commonwealth Club of California radio show. I'm Gloria Duffy, co-president and co-CEO of the club, a nonprofit, nonpartisan public forum that presents a wide range of thought leaders on important issues of the day. On today's program, we take a look at the rapidly changing world of the news media and how it affects what you see, read, and hear. We'll hear from William Brangham, a correspondent for PBS NewsHour and the host of Horizons from PBS News. He's in conversation with Michael Bolden, the dean of the University of California, Berkeley Journalism School. Here's what they had to say about upheaval in the news media and why it matters to you.

0: Hello, and welcome to this afternoon's Commonwealth Club World Affairs program. My name is Michael Bolden, and I'm Dean of the UC Berkeley School of Journalism. It is my pleasure to introduce William Brangham. William is an award-winning PBS NewsHour journalist and host of Horizons, the weekly program that dives into science, health, technology, and environmental issues. As a correspondent, he has traveled around the world covering the climate crisis, from Antarctica to the refugee crisis in Syria. His extensive journalism career spans more than 30 years, working on documentary films and projects for ABC News, Bill Moyers, National Geographic's Explorer, and the New York Times. William, welcome home.
1: Thank you so much. Thank you. So nice to be here.
0: We're going to dive right in, and what I'd like to do first is sort of examine the state of the field of journalism. You've reported for the New York Times, Frontline, and now the NewsHour. You've seen the industry from the inside of for-profit giants and nonprofit leaders. How would you describe the state of the union for journalism in 2026? Are we in a state of evolution or a state of emergency?
1: Can I choose all of the above?
0: Yes, you can.
1: Okay, I'm choosing all of the above. State of emergency, I would say, in some ways, yes. I mean, we haven't seen as sort of sustained attack on the media industry more broadly, individual journalists, as we are seeing right now. And that comes everything from lawsuits to direct attacks from the most powerful office in the country. But also we are seeing newspapers and small media outlets blink out on a constant basis. And that is an emergency for this country, for people's ability to understand what is going on in their communities. If you don't have people like you used to be a long time ago, I was peppering Michael backstage, and he was an education reporter at the Times-Picayune many, many years ago. Those jobs are critical. It's critical to know what is going on in your community, and those places, with the exception of the Pittsburgh Post-Gazette, which we just reported on the NewsHour, was saved by a local nonprofit news organization. That's the rarity. Small organizations are disappearing all over this country. That is an emergency. So attacks to financial crippling of the media industry is going on, and that is a problem. Your second state of transformation, obviously we are going through that as well. I mean, we are all carrying in our pockets right now the ability to broadcast to, depending on your audience, millions of people. I mean, when I first started doing this in television, you had to have tens of thousands of dollars worth of equipment, get on airplanes, travel to places, expensive editing equipment, have a network, have a cable outlet. Nowadays, everyone can broadcast from their pockets, and a lot of people are doing it. And that is both democratizing for our industry, but it's also making it incredibly difficult to know for the average consumer where to turn. On my phone, I might look just the same as a TikToker who's telling you what they read about happening in Ukraine. How do we assess as individuals, as news consumers, when it all starts to come through and be able to be broadcast that way? So incredible transformation and a state of emergency.
0: So that's a fascinating insight that you have there. And I wonder, how at PBS are you all beginning to help with that shift? Are there things that you're taking in terms of helping audiences distinguish? Are you adapting at all to trying to reach audiences in new ways? Is that something that you're doing?
1: We are. We try this all the time, and we struggle with this all the time. Sarah Just, our executive producer, wonderful newsroom leader, is here with us today. She is the person that first hired me to come work at the NewsHour and has been spearheading a lot of our efforts in this regard. And yes, we're trying everything we can under the sun to try to reach new audiences because, I mean, let's be honest, not everyone has the opportunity to go home at 6 o'clock at night and turn on that square thing in their living room and watch an hour of news. And so a lot of people do, and that is still the bulk of our audience, but we are trying all sorts of ways to reach other audiences, to carve up our broadcast and put it on all sorts of different channels. I mean, TikTok, X, Instagram, YouTube. We are pushing it out in every way we possibly can because there are millions of audiences out there who are looking for different ways of absorbing this. And we also, as you were asking, try to help our audience understand how this ecosystem is evolving as well. So we do a lot of reporting on the NewsHour about what it, like, for instance, I recently did a story about what's called AI slop, which is just this ocean. You've all seen, I guarantee you, many of you have seen some of it today, coursing through our phones and social media, completely fake generated imagery that purports to be things that it is not. Sometimes it's just kittens dancing on the head of a Frisbee. That's great. A lot of times it is not. And sometimes it can be used to deceive, oftentimes. And, you know, trying to help our audiences, as we are doing ourselves, to recognize this evolving world. And here's what's coming at you. Here's how to try to be a little bit more literate. I'm sure this is the same thing you guys do at Berkeley all the time, is how to not just train journalists, but how to teach people to understand this torrent coming through and to discern fact from fiction.
0: Well, it's a very interesting time because we've had information be democratized.
1: Which is a wonderful thing.
0: Right, exactly, because we have voices that are being heard that weren't heard before. We can reach more people. But at the same time, we have all of this tension and all this competition, this cacophony of noise that we didn't have before.
1: Right.
0: And it makes your job harder and my job harder.
1: Right. So, speaking of the democratization, in a very, very basic way, the pandemic, when we all became comfortable talking into our computers and having people beaming out from their living rooms, that in a small way democratized the numbers of people who appear on the NewsHour. Because before, a lot of news organizations had a bias to having someone who could appear in person in a studio or go to a studio in San Francisco or in Seattle or in Oklahoma City or wherever. But now that we are much more comfortable with people talking from their homes, the breadth and depth across the economic spectrum, the racial spectrum, the geographic spectrum, that is also democratized. The numbers of voices and the different kinds of people we hear from on our broadcast, and I know this is true elsewhere, has really gone up. And that's another one of these little things that is a net positive.
0: Yeah, that's great. So the other shift that we've seen is in how news is funded, right? As a dean, I see students, they're entering a market where traditional papers of record are shrinking. I worked at the Washington Post for 14 years, and I'm sure everyone in our audience has heard about what happened there recently. So is the nonprofit member-supported model we see at PBS, and that you mentioned what's happening in Pittsburgh, is that the sustainable future for hard news?
1: I'm not sure. I think public media should and ought to be funded. I think that there is absolutely a place in our society where the government could carve out a small amount of money to insulate an organization from commercial pressures. But newspapers, other television broadcasters, and other journalistic institutions do have to reach out and find new ways. The nonprofit model sometimes works. It is a real challenge going forward because we as a society benefit enormously from smart, thoughtful journalism. And if AI is simply cannibalizing all of the research and reporting and writing and news gathering that we all do, they're going to put us out of business and there will be nothing in that industry going forward to be reporting on. I mean, I guarantee if you go to Google right now and you type in, you know, what happened in Ukraine recently or what happened in the peace talks with Lebanon and Israel, that very likely the Google's Gemini, the AI synopsis, is going to show you likely something that the NewsHour reported on. That is something that we paid for. That is something that our colleagues put themselves in harm's way to gather, to bring to us. If you can simply get that synopsized for you in a two-sentence little bit of business, that in the end works for you today, does not work 6 months from now or 6 years because we can't sustain ourselves.
0: It used to be that when you Googled something, you would actually get links. So you might get links to a NewsHour report or to the Washington Post. And now you just get that summary, which may or may not be accurate.
1: Right. The link tells you, it's saying, oh, here's how to fix something on your pickup truck. And you follow the link to it and it's not accurate. The link is not demonstrating what it says it's demonstrating. I mean, that's just brave new world we live in.
0: Yeah. Well, and one of the problems, I think, that results from that, right, is this gap that we have in trust. We have a problem where people don't trust media like they used to. They don't trust institutions like they used to. With the political polarization, truth itself feels like contested territory. At the NewsHour, how do you keep your impartial North Star when even reporting the facts is often labeled as a partisan act?
1: You just have to take those arrows as they come in and do your job and do the reporting and call it as you see it. We have a new White House correspondent, Liz Landers, who has come onto the NewsHour and done an incredible job. And she has been one of those reporters who has been the subject of the president overtly pointing at her and saying, you're a rotten reporter. And you just have to do it. She was actually fact-checking him about some of his election denial claims about the 2020 election. She said, but your own attorney general said that there was no fraud that had any bearing on this election whatsoever. You're a rotten reporter. That's just what you have to do if you are in this business. And we collectively, she individually, and all of us think that our job is simply to do our jobs. And if we get something wrong, we will correct the record. But we are not setting out with an agenda here. We are setting out to try to understand the world around us and help our audience understand as best we can discern what on earth is going on and tell it accurately. And okay, we're going to get attacked for that. That just comes with the territory, more so now than.
0: Yeah. I'm going to ask you a question that I will admit is unfair. But so in this situation,
1: you're a rotten reporter.
0: Well, and that's not the first time I've been told that either. In those situations, right, when someone gets attacked, let's say in the White House press room or in the Pentagon press room, and they get called out or they get called a name, what do you think the rest of the press corps should do in that moment?
1: It's very easy for me. I've never covered the White House. I've never been in that big scrum where the most powerful man on earth is there barking at one of your colleagues. I think, and again, this is my personal opinion on this, I do believe that if the president were to call you out and to say you're a rotten reporter, I would want the next person who asks the question to say, Michael is not a rotten reporter. He was simply following up with a fact. Could you please answer that, sir? And I would like that to go around the room continuously. These are competing news organizations from sometimes very ideologically different organizations.
0: Yes.
1: Everyone has their own question that they want to ask about sometimes a very different topic. I would personally love to see a little more solidarity.
0: I would too, actually. And I think that that's a challenge. You know, one of the cornerstones of your career really has been handling complex, even existential topics. And you host Horizons, where you cover the cutting edge of science. Science is often nonlinear and messy. It's one of those areas, too, where there's polarization and trust issues. How do you report on evolving science, like a new pandemic or a climate breakthrough, to a public that is hungry for definitive black and white answers? And when it's contested, they've been taught not to trust it.
1: That's an enormous challenge, and it's been one of the most thrilling parts about embarking on this new show. This is one of the programs that came out of some of the more severe budget cuts that we suffered through, where we had to lose our weekend news program, which has been incredibly painful, especially now as news has been seemingly coming fast and furious on the weekends. I love covering these topics, science in particular, and one, simply taking complicated ideas and trying to both distill them down in the way that I talk about them, but also then finding the people who are most able to communicate those things. There's nothing that makes me happier and more excited about this type of work. It's teaching in some way, trying to explain very arcane things. And I've been covering a lot of these, especially the climate crisis, for decades. And it's very hard to find scientists oftentimes who will talk about some of these things in a way that a lay audience can understand. And that's always the challenge, is to find people who can communicate in a way that they're not dumbing it down, but in a way that is still understandable. But to address this issue of how you deal with people who say, that guy's talking about the efficacy of vaccines, that's not real. We bat down myths when they become a big enough story that we want to take on the myths. During the COVID pandemic, we talked about how Bill Gates was not, in fact, microchipping people through a vaccine. when those things rise up enough, I mean, it sounds insane, but there is a level of excitable paranoia in this country, and those things have to be addressed sometimes, just so people have another way of saying, okay, the NewsHour covered this. If I hear this question, I know where to go, and I can find a nice précis about why that's not real.
0: And you've become yourself quite an authority on any number of topics.
1: I wouldn't go that far.
0: Well, but I think that's accurate. I think a lot of people in the audience would think that's accurate as well. How do you avoid falling into what could be a trap where your understanding of things is beyond what your audience understands, right? And you might fall into the trap of
1: sounding like one of those stuffy experts.
0: Exactly, right?
1: We talk about this all the time in our editorial gatherings. For many years, when we were covering climate change in particular, I would always say, do I need to explain the greenhouse effect? Like, we talk about greenhouse gases. Everybody knows what those are now. For a long time, we kept asking ourselves, do we need to say that? Do we know what our audience understands? And it's a constant evolving. On some level, we know that our audience is a smart, yes, educated audience. So on some level, you can start to understand that they are going to get this. You don't have to go back to, you know, basics every single time. But it's a constant check that we do on ourselves to say, do people know what that term means? Do I need to parenthetically interrupt this person to say, oh, that's what that actually means, what mRNA means when you're talking about vaccines. And we're juggling that constantly.
0: So climate was one of the issues that we've talked about. You've clearly helped make the NewsHour a leader in climate coverage. How do you structure those stories so that the audience stays engaged rather than falling into climate doom or apathy? Because these problems are so gargantuan.
1: They are, and that is a constant challenge. How to find a way to not make people turn the channel. Oh my God, they're going to talk about the glaciers melting again. A lot of times the reporting you have to do to explain sometimes the very brass tack consequences to individuals of what it would mean. Okay, if a glacier melts in Antarctica, that's one thing. Very, very few people as a percentage of our population have ever been to Antarctica. How do you convey to them what it actually means if the Thwaites Glacier were to slip into the ocean? And that means things for people who live in the Bay Area and in Miami and in Bangladesh and in communities all over the world. So it's constant trying to help people understand the real world implications of this. I mean, simply the impacts of air pollution, burning coal and oil and gas, and the numbers of people who die prematurely because they're breathing in polluted air all over the world. Even if you cared nothing about sea level rise or climate change or anything like that, simply knowing that that pollution shortens hundreds of thousands of people's lives every single year is the kind of thing you try to help people understand. Like, what is the connection between the cars we drive, the life that we live, and the downstream consequences for others and ourselves?
0: And to that point, so how do you avoid falling into the same trap? Because you report these things and you understand them more deeply than the audience probably will. And that can be a very intimidating and discouraging thing on some level.
1: Yeah, it's hard. If you understand the consequences of some of these things, the projections are not great. But for instance, this last week's episode of Horizons, we reported what I think is one of the most hopeful aspects, which is the renewable energy revolution that we are going through right now. And so we had two people on who have been longtime evangelists for wind and solar. And rather than being seen as sort of this alternative niche, as one of our guests, Bill McKibben, the wonderful environmental writer and activist, said, it used to be considered sort of the whole foods of energy that was nice, expensive, but nice for some people. It is now the Costco of energy. It is the cheapest, in bulk, on the shelf, ready to go. And that is the truth that is happening in this country. I mean, the state of California right now, these lights and all of the equipment that is broadcasting us out, the majority of the energy is coming from renewable sources. And when the sun goes down at night, the majority of your energy is also coming from batteries that store away all that energy for when it's dark. A lot of people don't know that. So again, this is an example of trying to find a way to help convey that there is hope in all of this, that it's not all doom. I'll give you a good dose of doom, but I'll also try to remind you that it's not.
0: We appreciate that. So let's shift a little bit and talk about some of your award-winning reporting on health and the opioid crisis. When you're telling those stories, you have to gain the trust of people at their most vulnerable. What is the journalist's responsibility to the subject once the camera turns off?
1: It's a very difficult thing because oftentimes what we do as journalists is you get on a plane and you fly somewhere. Usually your producers or colleagues have isolated a community or a treatment center or a family that has suffered some tragedy. And then you're kind of parachuting in and suddenly sitting in the living room with someone who might have lost a child or might be struggling with an addiction themselves, or you can just imagine the tragedies, the kinds of things that we cover. And you are suddenly in this position of having an incredibly intimate conversation with someone that you just met maybe an hour ago, if you're lucky to have time to sit and try to get to know them and to talk with them. And it is one of the most, I mean, it's a beautiful thing, that level of intimacy. It is also, I feel, an incredible honor to be allowed and welcomed into a person's home and that they will answer questions from me about these things when you are literally just showed up at their door and now you are talking about the loss of a child or something like that. And it takes a lot to do it, and I think to do it well, and those of us that have the privilege of doing this hold that preciously, and we know that to not be parasitic about it, to not be exploitative about that, that if someone says to you, I have to stop, or I know you came all this way, but I don't think I can actually do this today, those things have all happened to me, you say yes, and you say, of course, and you quietly get up and go. The people who do engage in those conversations, what we owe them after the fact is for them to see the end result of what you did with them, how you gathered that material, how you edited it, how you spoke about them, how you showed them to the world in oftentimes what is the worst moments, recounting some of the worst parts of their life. If they feel that you respected them and treated them fairly, that's success as far as I'm concerned.
0: And there's a larger success too, right? Because when we look at a lot of your work, where you've taken people on a journey through things like the pandemic, through the opioid crisis, through climate change, and all of it is building toward something, maybe a resolution, maybe answers, something. I mean, that has to be something that I think would sustain people you interview and also sustain you.
1: It does. As I was saying, it is an incredible privilege to do this job because I do get licensed to go to places and to talk with people who I would normally never get to do. It's the best part of being a journalist, that people open their doors to you. It helps when you're calling from the PBS NewsHour, of course. I worked also on National Geographic projects years ago. That was the only other organization that similarly opened. Like, you're in Nat Geo? Great, come on over. Like anything. It is an organization that opens doors. So come with a level of trust. And if they know of you, they expect and know that you will treat them fairly. But it is a beautiful gift to be welcomed in and to have people share their lives in whatever realm that is.
0: Yeah. So is there a story, a situation, a person, when you think about the stories that you've done, that really stays with you and you think, this is why I'm in this business?
1: There are so many. Just one of the most recent ones. The family, originally from Texas, they have a trans daughter. And my colleagues had filmed with this family. I hadn't worked on that story, but filmed with them twice before when they were wrestling with both how they were going to deal with their child transitioning. And then also the overlay of that is that Texas became increasingly hostile towards the passing laws. The school environment changed quite a bit. And so they moved to Colorado. They said, we can't do this anymore to protect our daughter. We're going to move to another state. And again, this is one of those things where I fly from New York to Colorado. Lovely to meet you. I'd seen these two stories about them and I had heard and talked with them on the phone before I got there. But still, I am now sitting in the living room with this family and they were anonymous trying to protect their child. And as we're talking, their daughter describes being in her new school and how for the first time, she felt like, I'm just here and people accept me for who I am. And there'll be an essay in class and there'll be a gay kid in the class and no one titters. no one looks at me and points funnily at me. And she said, I finally feel like I'm in a place where I belong. And her mom starts sobbing and grabs her hand and says, honey, I didn't know that was how you were feeling. And again, it was just one of these things where, because they are open to talking about these very intimate things with a stranger, you get to be part of an incredibly precious and beautiful moment. And that kind of thing happens all the time. That's a particularly emotional one, but you get licensed to ask questions and people oftentimes will answer them.
0: Right. It's a true honor when that happens.
1: It's amazing.
0: So most of us in the room, we have young people in our lives. Maybe there are kids, maybe there are grandkids. Some of you may be educators. You yourself were an adjunct at Columbia for a short while. And I'm a dean. So I think about what we're telling students and young people all the time. If you were sitting in one of my seminars for freshmen and you were talking to my students, what would you tell them is the most vital skill to learn? Is it the old school shoe leather reporting, or has data literacy and AI fluency become the new baseline?
1: I still think that the most important skill is to be a good writer.
0: Yeah.
1: Writing well helps you think. You can't write well if you're not being truly thoughtful about what you're trying to convey. That means you're also a good listener.
0: Yeah.
1: Speaking and communicating is incredibly important as well. But if I had to distill it down to one thing, I would say that being a good writer, crisp and clear, and communicating what you're trying to communicate as simply and straightforwardly as possible, that's what I tell them.
0: Well, that answer may surprise some people because they're like, but wait, you're on the camera. You don't have to worry about the writing. But of course, that's very much a part of your
1: right.
0: job. How do we teach students to maintain their ethical integrity when the pressure to be first is so immense, whether we're talking about being first on social, being the first on broadcast, being the first on a website?
1: We have the luxury at the NewsHour that we only have 1 hour a night. I mean, if something breaks, one of us will often do things for our digital outlets. We'll do a quick explainer about what does it mean that Trump just said he's going to close this environmental center in Colorado? What does that mean? Like, I'll talk to the camera for 2 minutes and we'll put that out. We won't wait till the 6 p.m. NewsHour airs. But we do have the luxury of not having to do this. I mean, some of my colleagues, Lisa Desjardins in particular, is often breaking news because she's on Capitol Hill and knows everyone and is adored by everyone. And so she's often getting scoops quickly and she bangs them out on Twitter, on X. And so there is that. But there is a you know, if one of us has a source, we'll go to the boss and say, hey, this is a source. Do you think this is a legitimate person? Can I actually cite this person as an unnamed source for this story? So there's a check on that. But again, we're not 24-hour news, thankfully. I mean, that's a different metabolism. That's a different skill set. Even in the middle of our broadcast, news breaks all the time, and we have to be making a judgment call. Do we put this at the back of the show? Do we push something else out? Do we lift this whole segment out and then now we have to fill 7 minutes? Is this worthy of that for the broadcast? Like, when news is breaking, we are constantly making that judgment call. But thankfully, for the most part, we only have to do that in a somewhat constrained window.
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0: So do the audience a favor and sort of take them behind the scenes a little bit and tell them how that hour comes together. What goes into it? How do you put it together? How do you make those decisions? You know, people in the profession, we sort of sometimes think people know how this works and they don't.
1: Right.
0: So take us behind the scene.
1: So 9 o'clock in the morning, we have a company-wide

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2: We have to decide, okay, which of those component chunks gets pulled out, what replaces it, and it's a constant evolving process, and it sometimes goes right until we start air, 6 o'clock.
3: Which part do you enjoy the most?
2: I love the part I was describing before, which is traveling, telling stories out in the field. I also do, this new program I've been doing, I adore that as well, simply because it's a 30-minute broadcast, and we talk about one topic for the entire show. The news hour is a rarity in television. We do 6, 7, 8 minute long conversations. We do tape pieces that are sometimes 10, 12 minutes long. Judy Woodruff's recent series are these wonderful long pieces looking at where we are in American society right now. That is very, very rare in television news. And yet, I sometimes think like, oh, 7 minutes wasn't enough to have that conversation. We barely scratched the surface. And so then to get 30 minutes to talk about something is an incredible treat as well.
3: There's a question from the audience that I think fits in here. All of these different skills that you're bringing to bear and that you're putting to use, is there a skill set that you wish you had when you started your journalism career?
2: You have to be good at talking to strangers, and I've gotten better as I've gone along. Going up to someone, I'll be in Florida, and you have to stand outside an election booth and talk to every single person that comes out. Hey, did you vote today? That makes me incredibly uncomfortable still to this day. And it is a really valuable skill to be able to go up to complete strangers and have the majority of them say, I'm not going to talk to you. I'm not going to, and move along. So I wish I had been better at that. I still do often have a hard time approaching people cold. Calling people cold and approaching them in person cold is a critical part of reporting. And it's still, there's a little bit of me that's like,
3: So how do you psych yourself up for it? Is there a little talk that you give yourself, or what do? You just dive in?
2: Yeah, you just start to do it. I wish there was a secret I could share with you and your students, but Some people have it.
3: So for the people who are in the room, we've talked about misinformation. We've talked about AI slop. If they're wondering, what does a healthy news diet look like in 2026? What advice can you give them?
2: A healthy news diet is, my mother-in-law, adore her to death, but she is a manic news consumer, and it's not healthy. She's incredibly educated and knows everything about everything, but I think it's going to put her in an early grave because it can be too much. So I think it is important, obviously, for people to watch the PBS NewsHour every single night from 6 to 7. That's a healthy news diet. No, we do think about, okay, if you only are going to have an hour, we do think about our broadcast. We know that our audience is not doing that they are absorbing lots of different sources. And that's part of the healthy diet. But it is to be done in balance, I would argue, because an informed citizenry is critical, but there can be overload. A constant cable news on the wall is not healthy, I would argue.
3: What does your news diet look like?
2: Yeah, it's not a healthy diet, I would argue. Simply because you do want to know what all sorts of different organizations are reporting on, writing on, different ideological streams. I'll jump through the cable news channels. My Twitter feed is a very different. I try to get a lot of different voices in there. So it's part of what we do professionally, that we have to be cognizant of what other people are reporting on and how people are framing things.
3: Well, but one of the things that I'm seeing, and you probably have seen this

0: some too, is that we know that the burnout rate for young journalists is high because they are taking in all of this stuff, right? Especially when we're talking about the heavy beats like, you know, climate change and some of the others. How do we build professional resilience, which you obviously have acquired over your decades of experience, but how do we build that in our young journalists who are coming behind you and me to sort of take the mantle?
1: I think we have to be honest with them to say that there will be times in both the pace of what we have to do and sometimes the demands that we put on journalists to produce quickly and at all hours can be exhausting. You have to recognize that that can be too much. It's fine in spurts and it's fine for certain sustained periods, but there have to be respites. But there also have to be emotional respites that you have to recognize and talk openly with young reporters. Everyone thinks, everyone's a swashbuckling war correspondent. You can go do all this stuff and you're fine and none of it bothers you or gets under your skin. It's not true at all. And pretending that that is a real archetype. There's a few individuals out there and they make movies about them. It's not a great way to live your life. And you will end up with emotional wreckage if you are that way. So talking with reporters about, you just came out of covering this mass shooting and you've just been with people who have all experienced this collective trauma. It's not to make this about us, but to say that anything what we went through is like what they have gone through, but it is still something that takes something out of you. And if you don't talk to reporters about that and to say, especially to younger journalists, it's okay to be mortified about what you just experienced. It's okay to be depressed about this. You might not feel this for a couple of days, but when you come back, when you are back home, be aware that this is what it might look like. You might suddenly be flying off the handle 3 days from now and not make the connection that, oh, you just came from this event and now it is manifesting itself this way. So having newsroom leaders that talk about this and that recognize that this is a real thing, I think is the way you keep people alive and sustained and thriving in this business.
0: So how do you find your respite?
1: I find it with my family. I find it at home. I find it taking long walks, reading things that are not news related, which is very hard to do. I read a ton for work because it's oftentimes you're going to interview this author and I just do not want to be that person who did not read the book.
0: We've covered a lot of territory. What's the best part of your job and what's the most challenging part of your job?
1: I mean, the best part of my job we talked about, which is that the breadth and depth and the expanse of what we get to do and that we get paid to do. I mean, I got paid to go to Iran years ago. I got paid to go to Antarctica. I get paid to go all over this country and abroad to report on things that really matter to me and I think to our society. And that is incredible privilege that I will never, ever forget about. The second part of your question was what? Most challenging. I found, frankly, knowing what to focus on and what to push aside has been a huge challenge. I also personally, and this is a little idiosyncratic, I found being on camera to be very uncomfortable. Like I didn't intend to be a person that did this. I came up as a producer and a shooter and an editor. So I never wanted to be a guy who's on camera. And I was, I think, awful at it for a very long time. And Sarah Just was very gracious to like let me learn on the job in this regard. But that was very uncomfortable. I really did not like that part.
0: Well, so share a little bit more about your journey. How did you, first of all, become interested in journalism and media? And then the transition that you made from being a person who's behind the camera to being the person who's in front of the camera.
1: I was sure that I was going to go to film school and be a cinematographer or a director. That's what my plan was. And then I got a job writing press releases for Bill Moyers. In 1991, I was living in Los Angeles. I was going to go to the American Film Institute. I had my career all mapped out. And then I got this job and I had read some of his work and seen some of his work on television and loved it. And I thought, oh, they're going to hire me to move to New York. I'll go do that and give that a shot. And that's where I completely gave up on the idea of going to film school. He was working on a documentary at the time. And I remember seeing one of these documentaries being put together. And I just thought, this is an incredible way of telling stories. It's different from fiction and filmmaking, but it's filmmaking and storytelling of a different kind. And so that's when I changed over to doing that kind of work. And then it was over many years working for Moyers and different projects. When you go out and film a piece, oftentimes you would edit it together and the producer would record what's called scratch narration. And the editor then cuts in the producer's voice until the correspondent can come and give you the final narration. And I had done this story with Moyers and I had recorded my voice and he said, you have a great voice. You should just narrate this piece. You did all the reporting. I didn't even go on this trip. You should just do it yourself. And I was like mortified, like, oh my God, okay, I'm very serious. And so I did that and it turned out fine. And then a couple stories later, he was like, now you're going to do it for real. And we're going to put a camera on you as well. And you're going to have to become the guy to talk on camera. And then I stayed being a producer for years and would sort of do that occasionally. But it wasn't until I came to the NewsHour that I started doing this full time and kind of gave up a large amount of producing fully.
0: Did Bill Moyers give you any advice that still sticks with you today?
1: Yeah. I mean,
0: I bet there's a lot.
1: A lot. One of them was a few times early on, I would substitute anchor at the NewsHour. And after one of these, Moyers called me up and he said, looks like you're trying to be a news anchor as opposed to letting yourself come through a little bit more. And it doesn't look right. It feels stiff. It feels awkward. And you have to find a way to let some of yourself come through. Otherwise, you're never going to be good at this job because it is an artificial experience. You know, you're standing in front of a camera pretending that that glass and plastic box at the other end of the room is a million something people or whatever. And nobody wants to hear stories about my dog on the NewsHour, but finding a way to let your own humanity come through, I took that to heart and tried to do that. Again, I'm not sure I still get there, but.
0: Oh, I think that your audience would say you absolutely do that every single day.
1: Thank you. So, yeah. Thank you.
0: So, you know, you've witnessed so many tough challenges that society is facing and you continue to do it and you will continue to do it. What is the one thing about the future of the American press that still makes you optimistic?
1: The fact that you're telling me that young people are knocking down your doors trying to be journalists.
0: Yeah.
1: I love, we were just talking about this before we came out. I love that. I mean, I love that there is still a hunger for this, that there is still an interest in this. We all, I mean, this is probably a self-selecting group of individuals, but we are all interested and care about the health of our democracy. And a lot of that, I think, comes from a free and spirited and feisty press. And so knowing that there is a new generation that is coming up, when all signs, we were just talking about this before we came out, I love that. I mean, I love that there is still a hunger for this, that there is still an interest in this. We all, I mean, this is probably a self-selecting group of individuals, but we are all interested and care about the health of our democracy. And a lot of that, I think, comes from a free and spirited and feisty press. And so knowing that there is a new generation that is coming up, when all signs, free and spirited and feisty press. And so knowing that there is a new generation that is coming up, when all signs should be telling them, try something else, young man, young woman. It heartens me greatly.
0: Yeah. Well, what I told him was that we actually are probably going to have a record incoming class at the Graduate School of Journalism
1: right?
0: this coming fall.
1: That gives me hope. I love that.
0: It's one of the things that keeps me going in my job, right? Is that these people are running toward the profession
1: right.
0: at a time when you'd think they'd be running away.
1: Right. So, exactly.
0: That's great. So one of our questions from the audience, this is interesting. Do you have a dream interviewee? Who would that be? And what would you ask them?
1: I know I should have an answer for this.
0: Uh-oh.
1: Boy, I don't know. I could come up with a million different names. I want to interview the president. I would love to talk to Volodymyr Zelensky or Jose Andres or all of the, you know, the people that we can think of that are titanic figures in one way or another in our society. But the people, the everyday people who you get to spend time with, who are doing remarkable things with their lives, those are the interviews that I love the most. But that's what I would say is it's not an individual person. It is the quieter people who are not looking for the limelight, who don't live in the limelight, that I find the most gratifying and moving experiences as a reporter.
0: Okay, so now I'm curious though. So if you looked backward, is there a historical figure that you might like to interview if you had the chance?
1: Well, yeah, I mean, Jesus Christ would be great.
0: 1600 Pennsylvania Avenue. Yeah. Well,
1: I I love those glowing hands.
0: Yeah, I know, right? So,
1: yeah. You're right. He's right there. I mean, everyone that tries to talk to the president, it's a very complicated conversation because it's very hard to pin the man down. And he is masterful at taking whatever you've asked him and simply moving it to whatever island he would like to talk about. And it's often circular and circuitous, the weave, as he refers to it as. So I don't think it's actually that productive. I think there are a lot of reporters that have done good jobs in conversation with him. I mean, there are times that I would like to really know if he really does think that, say, the 2020 election was stolen from him, or is he just saying that? There are, you know, all sorts of, did he really think that the Iran war would not turn out the way that it has turned out and potentially, you know, threatening to crater our economy? You know, there are certain things where I just would love to know, but it's just hard to know you're going to get a true answer out of him.
0: Yeah. So how have you seen in the time that, well, let's say the last decade, has journalism changed in trying to cover this administration and the issues that arise, or has journalism stayed constant?
1: I mean, I think it has been evolving. Yeah. I think from the first Trump administration to the second Trump administration is just a different animal altogether. I mean, I think there were, as we have all read and we've reported extensively, he came in maybe not even thinking he was going to win that race and had to sort of take on an institution of the Republican Party and the Republican Party apparatus to fill his White House. And a lot of those people, we have subsequently learned, provided guardrails and checks and deterred him from certain things and steered him in other ways. This time is a very different thing. And I'm not sure we've fully gotten our arms around the number of ways in which this administration is just acting very, very differently than that. This is a very different administration, and its understanding of the levers of power and the way money works and the way a Republican Congress will or will not stand up to the president. It's an incredible thing to witness, the way in which this president has exerted power. It's an extraordinary thing in history. We'll be talking about this for decades and decades. I know this because I read about it in the press, and my colleagues and I all cover this in different ways. So I do think that we are covering it in a slightly different way. I don't know if that is changing necessarily the outcomes. I think our collective audience for the media understands what is going on, and maybe they act in a certain way. Maybe his supporters love it. Maybe his detractors see this as evidence why they want to vote him out. So on some level, yes, we are covering it and we are aware of it, but it is still it's like watching a comet go by. It's an incredible force of nature that we are living through right now.
0: Yeah. Do you feel constrained at all? Or is there a way that you might cover something differently if you weren't at PBS?
1: I don't know. I mean, we care deeply about not wearing our opinions on our sleeves. It is a core principle that we care about and uphold every single day. It doesn't mean that you don't have judgment and that your judgment is not brought to bear on your reporting, but you're trying not to show your opinions. The way in which you know what I care about is the things that I repeatedly keep coming back to as a reporter. And I think every reporter, you can look at their career and say, they keep coming back to these issues. Those things matter to them. That's different than having an opinion on how one thing ought to go versus another. But I think if I was not at the NewsHour, I mean, I might scream aloud on Twitter a little bit more than I do because I'd get sacked for it. But no, I think journalistically, I mean, I worked for Bill Moyers for many years, and Moyers was criticized heavily for speaking his mind very overtly. That was what he did. He treated himself as a commentator. He also called himself a journalist, and it got him into trouble because he didn't always adhere to journalistic standards. He was always speaking the facts and the truth as he saw them, but he was also doing it from a very pointed point of view. We really try not to do that. And I think it makes us better for it. You make better arguments when you hear what both sides have to say. And you might come to a middle ground conclusion on that. But I think it's, in the end, you don't want to hear my opinions.
0: Yeah. How do you deal with the criticism that will inevitably come your way, right? It's just part of the territory. How do you deal with those?
1: You just deal with it. I mean, it is a fact of life that we live through. And you can't really let it guide how you cover things. You can't be constantly expecting that, oh, we're going to get hammered if we do this or if we have that guest on. And we do struggle because of the partisanship of the media and the partisanship of our society right now. It is often very difficult to get people from particularly the Republican Party. We have a difficult time getting people who will often come on because they've been told that the media is biased. And so we strain constantly to try to hear from all sides. And sometimes when they don't agree to come on, we will say, just for the record, we put out requests to 5 senators on this committee to speak with us, and they chose not to respond. But that is part of what makes it difficult to present both sides if both sides don't want to come and talk about it.
0: Well, this is an interesting question from someone in our audience, which sort of goes to this point. So this questioner asks, why has Tucker Carlson conducted more hard-hitting interviews of some of our elected officials than anything I've seen on PBS or other mainstream media?
1: Well, I would take issue with that. I would put up some of our harder hitting interviews with anybody out there. I think we have some world class interviewers on the NewsHour, and I think what they do is thoughtful and smart and informed by facts. And I would put them up against anyone in our business, bar none. Tucker Carlson is a strange figure. It may be waning now that the president seems to be trying to sink his ship, but he is an incredibly popular figure in the conservative media ecosystem. And so people will go on to his program. And again, he talks to people for an hour. His podcast, his YouTube, since he has been booted off Fox News. I watched recently the interview he did with Mike Huckabee in Israel. And it was, I would argue, not journalistically interesting. It was simply him trying to demonstrate that he could catch Mike Huckabee in circular logic and asking him about the Epstein files, which Mike Huckabee, the ambassador to Israel, has nothing to do with. So I would argue that I wouldn't put what he does and what we do in the same basket necessarily. I understand the idea that he is a pugnacious and smart, articulate and thoughtful guy. I also think he's too detached from reality. We just ran a small clip of him echoing the idea that he believes that the moon landing had been faked all along. He dabbles in conspiracy theories, and I think it's different than what we do.
0: Absolutely agree with that. So, you know, one of the things that we're faced with, we know that there are news deserts in many of our communities, and there are different types of news organizations running in to fill the void, sometimes based at universities. Do you see a future where the news landscape evolves into something that's totally different, where universities and some of these other organizations are filling the gaps?
1: I could. I mean, journalism is a full-time job. It takes people who can dedicate themselves to learn enough about, you know, you can have someone go and cover what's happening at your state house, but if they don't know what the history of a piece of legislation is, a lot of what they might do is basic stenography of, there was a hearing today and people argued about this and that. So it is a profession. It is a full-time job that requires training. And if universities are training people to do that in their communities, great. I'm all for that. More power to it. We need more reporters in all ways. But it is not a dilettante. You can't just do it on every other Tuesday afternoon. No, that's not enough.
0: Absolutely. Would you ever go back to the classroom to teach generation?
1: Yeah.
0: Okay. And is there anything in particular you'd want to teach them? Media ethics or anything else? What would be?
1: Is this a job interview, Nick?
0: It could be. It could be. So
1: Watch, my boss is right there.
0: Well, she and I, we've actually done some work together. I don't know if she remembers it, but we actually have.
1: She just said, I have no interest in academia whatsoever.
0: Yeah, no, that's great. So we've reached the point where we really have time for just one last thought from you. As you have a captive audience both here and online, and you think about your job and the responsibility of the media, what is the one thought that you would like to leave them with on your work and what the free press is doing in this country?
1: I think, and hopefully everyone that is here to listen to us would concur that the free press is a critical part of our society, and it is deserving of support. And that support can be a subscription to your local newspaper. It can be putting up a journalist when they come to your town because a tragedy occurred and the hotels are all booked. There's lots of ways that you can support media. Contribute to your local public television station. Become a friend of the NewsHour. Buy your local newspaper, subscribe to magazines. The idea that we are okay with the slow diminishment of this industry and we think that we'll do okay with social media, it's not the same. It is a profession that needs support. And it is, I would argue, pushing back against some of the things that we don't like in our society, that expertise is okay, that celebrity worship is maybe gone a little bit too far, that worship of money and profit at the expense of lots of other things is not great. And journalism plays an important part in our society. And in all the ways that you can and do support what we all do, I would encourage you to keep doing that. Read it, watch it, critique it when you don't like it. Let us know what you think we are not doing enough of. Tell us what we ought to be doing more of. But stay engaged in that process.
0: Yeah. So our thanks to William Brangham from PBS NewsHour for being with us today. Thank you very much.
1: Thank you. Thank you so much.
0: Yeah, absolutely. Thank you.
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2: And could attend any sporting event in the country. Number two, I'd be on the grandest stage of them all. I'd be at show of shows, as I like to call it, WrestleMania, baby. Are you kidding me? Getting a chance to be ringside at WrestleMania, I'd want to sit right behind the damn announce booth. Carlos, you know that's the best seat in the house nowadays. It's crazy because when we were in the early 2000s, I would say, Raw went through this phase where they had the announce table next to the ramp. If it was that era, I'd want to be right there. But in today's day and age, put me right behind Michael Cole and Corey Graves or whoever the damn announce team is going to be. I would have to be at WrestleMania if I was rich. And then number one, is anybody going to be surprised by the number one answer? I feel like it's like, what's the 100-point answer on Family Feud? The Super Bowl. Of course, man. I would have to attend the Super Bowl. If I was rich, and I'll be honest with you, based on the way that I feel this NFL season's gonna go with my beloved Washington Commanders, I'm gonna be at the Super Bowl one way or another. Yes, I will. Yes.
3: Not for the Commanders.
2: I will. And I see Andrew looking at me, probably saying, "This guy, I'm working with him for the first time, and he thinks the damn Commanders are going to the Super Bowl." You bet your ass, Andrew. I'm telling you, pal. I'm repping it. That is no Super Six Pack, though. My top six sporting events that I would want to attend if I was rich. Number six, the college football playoff national championship. Number five, the NBA finals. Number four, national championship game in basketball. Number three, World Cup final. Number two, WrestleMania. And number one, the Super Bowl. I want to hear from you. 310-840-4910. If you can attend any sporting event in the world, what would you attend? Chris is in Lexington wanting to check in. What's going on, Chris? Good morning.
4: Oh, good morning, Anel. As I said last time I called, buddy, I love your passion. I love the way you present your show. You remind me a lot of me, just as far as passion with sports. And I'm serious, but I would love to sit in a sports bar and throw it down with you someday.
2: Hey, man, we may be able to make that happen, man. You never know, man. I appreciate the kind words, though, of course.
4: I'm serious. You know, my wife laughs. She's like, "How do you get so amped up?" I'm like, "Chris, this is the way I was born." So, but anyway, I'm going to give you a 1-1A, Linnell. I'm a Pittsburgh native, and I'll tie this into your first question early in the hour. And, again, I'm a patriotic guy, very patriotic. I tried soccer, Linnell. I just can't get into it. So I would have to.
2: I'm the same way, low key, brother. It's just last night got me geeked up. I'm the same way.
4: Oh, yeah.
2: You're not going to catch me watching soccer usually, but this brings us together, baby.
4: Oh, I was blown away too, Linnell. I'm like, you know, because these 1-0 matches, it's like it's part of why I can't get into it. But yeah, the way our offense played, I agree with you. But I would have to say, and of course I'd be excited, Linnell, if they won the World Cup. But I'm a Pittsburgh native, so you know where my blood bleeds. And so. To see my Pittsburgh Steelers win number seven, that's going to be number one. Ties right into my top two. If I were rich, Super Bowl number one, I obviously wanted to see the Steelers in it. And my number two might surprise you and some of the other callers, but I have followed Tiger Woods ever since he was winning amateur titles back in the 90s before he turned pro. And he got me to fall in love with golf now. And I've watched every pro tournament that he's ever played in, and I'm a

0: tell you something. To be now, maybe the caveat here is, can we turn the time machine back to when Tiger was in his prime? But to
1: can
0: be
1: we get him when he was
0: Masters,
1: in his prime? For sure, for sure.
0: Exactly. But to be at the Masters on that back nine on Sunday, I mean, I'm sure you've heard the phrase before, that tournament really doesn't get started to the back nine. And, man, it's so true, Linnell. So many scoring opportunities and just so many memories that he gave me. So to be at the Masters would be my 1A after the Super Bowl, Linnell.
1: For sure, man. Chris, I appreciate you. As always, my friend, enjoy the rest of your weekend, pal. We'll talk soon. 310-840-4910 is the number. If you were rich and could attend any sporting event in the world, what would you attend? I just brought you a fresh installment of No Super Six Pack. I mentioned it, though, right off the rip. A star was born last night. The United States was 4-1 winners, the whole country rallying together, but a star was born last night in the United States' opening match in the World Cup. I'll tell you that star and let you hear from him next here on Westwood One Sports.
2: A statement to start it off. The U.S. beats Paraguay and gives the nation something to believe in. Is their World Cup run just getting started? Westwood One Sports.
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0: take you coast to coast here on Saturday Morning Sports with the youngest of Charles and L. Willingham, rocking out with you as we get you up to 11 a.m. Eastern Time in exactly 17 minutes. We'll go to the guest hotline for the first time this show about Emory Hunt, CBS Sports HQ. He's going to join the program as we take a spin around the National Football League. That comes your way in about 16 minutes. Right now, though, a couple of different things you can chime in on the phones at 310-840-4910. Talking text line wide open for you. First question is this. If you were rich and could attend any sporting event in the country, what would it be? And then the first question is kind of a two-parter for you. Second question, rather, is kind of a two-parter for you. One, what does the World Cup mean to you? Your reaction to last night's victory for the United States men's national team, 4-1 winners, their largest goal differential in a match since 1930, ladies and gentlemen. So a historic performance last night from the good guys. What would be more meaningful to you? Your favorite pro sports team winning a championship or the United States men's national team winning the World Cup final? 310-840-4910 is the number. Let's go out to Rob in Connecticut wanting to check in. Rob, good morning, brother. Welcome in to Westwood One Sports.
1: Good morning, Linnell. Boy, did I miss you a couple weeks ago. My morning was not the same without not listening to you, boy, I tell you. By the way, how you doing, Carlos, with the K?
2: Robbo! Everything appears to be everything, brother.
1: All right. Hey, listen, great question today. And, you know, the USA winning last night, that was great. The World Cup is here. I guess I'll pay attention to it a little bit. But I'd have to say that if the Buffalo Bills were in the Super Bowl, of course, that's what I would want. And as far as if I could be at the Super Bowl, you know, one of the things is I am blind. So I'm going to take it to a whole new level. I wish I could be at the Super Bowl sitting next to Kevin Harlan and Kurt Warner as they call the game. Because Kevin Harlan is the man when it comes to calling games.
0: So hey, Rob, I'm happy, Rob, I'm happy to call him a teammate, bro. I'll tell you a quick story here. So obviously I'm relatively new in the sports radio space, and I've been listening to Kevin Harlan since I was 9 years old. I'm a 28-year-old. Man, I got the chance to do, you know, play-by-play announcing in college, and I'm now the play-by-play voice for Howard University football. I strive to be like Kevin Harlan. So I'm glad that you gave KH some love, because there's no dude I'd probably rather listen to on a call either, brother. That guy, absolutely the man. Rob, I appreciate you as always, my friend. 310-840-4910. I mentioned it, though, man. A star was born last night for the United States men's national team, and his name is Phalarin Balogun, man. This young brother, first multi-goal World Cup game by a U.S. men's national team player since 1930. Absolutely electric. Talking about Phalarin last night, the speed that he plays with. I'm telling you guys, he is the future face of United States men's national team soccer, baby. I'm telling you, we got to hear from the new star of the United States World Cup team last night. Post-game, Phalarin had this to say about his debut two-goal performance.
3: Yeah, it's a fantastic day. You know, I'm just happy with the 3 points. You know, as you said, it's my first World Cup, you know, and to start with two goals, you know, I couldn't ask for much more, so I'm very happy.
4: Even put into a description the fan support and the joy that you can feel right now from your team. How would you describe it?
3: Yeah, it's amazing. You know, we need the fans, you know, to support us to be that extra man, and today there was.
4: Where do you go from here? We know this is a long tournament. How do you keep building?
3: Just have to rest and recover, you know, and we look forward to the next game in about a week's time. So yeah, you know, we'll make sure we're ready for that.
0: Woo! I'm excited. I know they'll be ready for it. I could tell just by the way that group carries themselves, man. 310-840-4910 is the number if you got any more calls. If you're watching us on the YouTube stream, remember you can do so each and every weekend here on Saturday Morning Sports. Just search Westwood One Sports Night on YouTube. You can also stream the show live on X as well. Same handle on each and every social media platform. It is at NELL_BTP. I got Dalton checking in on the YouTube chat saying, are we talking ball today? And Dalton, you know me better than that, Slim. You know damn well we're talking ball. We will get to my official. We are. We'll get to my official Game 5 NBA Finals prediction coming up at 10:20 on the East Coast, or exactly a half hour from now, wherever you are across the country, streaming this bad boy coast to coast right here on Westwood One Sports. So I just saw this at the top of my X feed, Carlos with a K. You'll probably be interested in this. Former Packers wideout Antonio Freeman, right? We all know Antonio Freeman.
5: Mm-hmm.
0: His son is playing in the World Cup.
2: Really?
0: He's a member of the U.S. men's national team, man.
2: I had no idea.
0: So I'm geeked up for that. So that is awesome. Shout out to Antonio Freeman, man. I loved watching Antonio Freeman on TV as an analyst. I thought he was damn good. Obviously, I'm a little young to catch him as a player. Hector, out in California, wanting to check in. Hector, I know you keep it California cool, brother. What you got for us, man?
6: Good morning. Yes, I would like to attend the Grand Prix in Monaco, you know, racing for the cars. That would be somewhere, a destination that I would like to visit in the future, hopefully. And then I didn't grow up playing soccer. I'm a baseball player. I'm not being mean and nothing against soccer players. I know it's popular in Europe, but it doesn't mean nothing to me, the World Cup, really.
0: Okay. Hey, to each his own, I totally get your perspective with that. I appreciate the call as always, brother. This World Cup, I'll be honest. I didn't realize before last night's game, and I had a couple buddies that were on social media saying, yo, like, pull up on me for a watch party, pull up on me for this, pull up on me for that. I'm thinking, are people really, I know people will pull up to a watch party, they'll throw their liquor back, they'll smoke their cigars, they'll do the whole nine. But I didn't think people were really going to be into the game the way that they were, man. And I think the U.S. men's national team, Fallarin, the whole nine, they deserve the credit for, I guess, the interest level moving forward. Like I keep referencing, man, the brand of soccer that they played last night, first match in the World Cup under, do we call a soccer coach a manager? What do we call the soccer coach?
2: That's a good question. I think you just call him the head coach, but
0: the head coach, right?
2: I feel like manager sounds like it should be appropriate, right?
0: I know, right? for whatever reason, manager does sound right. I say all that to say, Mauricio Pochettino, baby, that brother deserves a lot of credit for the new look offense of the United States men's national team. Real quick, if we got it ready, Andrew, I want to let you all hear from the manager, head coach of the United States men's national team, 1-0 in World Cup play with the United States, is Mauricio Pochettino.
7: Yeah, he received the -2, a kick in his calf.
0: Let's actually cut that, Andrew. Let's cut that. That was him talking about the significant injury. Well, I don't even want to call it significant. The injury scare that we have with Pulisic, who is obviously going to be super instrumental and super key to how far the United States men's national team is able to go here in the World Cup, man. But if you're just joining us, electric start for the men's national team last night, scoring at the 7-minute mark, man. Third fastest goal in World Cup history for the United States men's national team. I talked about the offensive impact of Coach Pochettino. This stat right here should tell you. They scored 4 goals last night. They scored 3 goals in 4 games back in 2022 during the World Cup. Shout out to Gio Reyna as well. announcing his wife's pregnancy after he scored. That was awesome. It's what's special about sports, man. It is what's special about sports. Final hour of power coming your way next. We'll do it all in the final power. We'll talk more World Cup. We'll get into a pivotal game 5 tonight from San Antonio in the NBA Finals. But when we come back, though, we will take our talents to the gridiron for the first time this show. Our pal Emory Hunt, CBS Sports HQ, joins us next to take a spin around the National Football League.
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20: So here's a classic case of where a Friday vibe is perfect, because we booked Dusty Baker to talk about his fabulous new memoir, Crossroads, and I'm reading it, and I read that he's a fan of Steel Pulse and wore red on his wristbands for the A's to represent Rally Round by Steel Pulse. And then we had a Reggae Friday. It all made sense. So Dusty Baker is welcomed by the sounds of Steel Pulse Rally Round. Dusty, that's a great way to start our conversation. Brian Murphy, Marcus Boucher, Murph and Marcus, congratulations on the book. And how's Steel Pulse sound, Dusty?
21: Morning, Dusty.
6: It sounds great, man. I tell you, I didn't know about, Reggae Friday. That's pretty cool, man.
20: Hey, buddy, you got to start tuning in. Yeah, we're here, Dusty. Mm-hmm. You got to start tuning in on Fridays. Yeah. We've played some old roots reggae from Jamaica and some new California stuff too. So, do you even do the new stuff, the new bands, or do you go old roots?
6: No, I mean mostly old roots, but I'm open to anything. You know what I mean? And it helps when you have nieces and nephews and a son that'll keep you up on the new stuff.
20: Hey, speaking of family, we just had Z-Man on, and he said, we got to ask you about Aunt Lorena. Let's start there, Dusty.
6: I know, Z-Man, he said he saw my Aunt Lorena in the book, and he goes, man, she's good looking. But see, she was an entertainer, and she sang all around Oakland, and, she was the coolest aunt that anyone nephew could have. And that was my mom's oldest sister.
20: Oh, man. So many great influences in the book, Crossroads. Everybody should get it now. We should tell everybody you can go see Dusty tomorrow at the Ferry Building Book Passage with John Miller and Sunday with Monty Poole in Oakland. I'll get you guys the exact details on all this. But so there's going to be appearances in addition to this conversation we're having. He'll be hanging out with John and Monty on Saturday and Sunday, which should be awesome. Dusty, the funny thing about having you on about this book is, where do we go? I mean, we could go anywhere with you. Let's start with the Giants. Because even though, you were a Brave and a Dodger and you won the World Series with the Astros, it was such a big moment in your life to be named manager of the Giants in 1993. Tell us about going through those memories with Steve Kettman, your co-author, getting hired as the manager. Barry Bonds is on your lineup card. Will Clark is on your lineup card. Matt Williams is on your lineup card. What do you take us back to that time where you took that job and were in that dugout and clubhouse?
6: Well, I really didn't want the job. Al Rosen is the one that, wooed me. And I said, no, man, I don't want to be a coach. And he goes, hey, man, you got to try it. He goes, I think you'd be a great field manager someday. And I said, well, I don't know. And I was getting divorced, and things worked out where I saw Bob Lurie down in Lake Arrowhead. And I was there to pray on and about my decision.
1: He tapped me on the shoulder, and I said, what are you doing here? He goes, well, it's my first time here. And I said, mine too. So I went back to the room, and I called my dad. I said, Dad, you know, is that a sign? He said, son, that's a sign that you didn't want to see. And so I came up to San Francisco. Like I said, I was getting divorced at the time myself, and I had a meeting with Al Rosen, and he said it would take 5 years to get the player out of me. And 5 years and one day on my sister's birthday, you know, December the 16th, I was named the manager of the Giants. And, you know, that started a great run for me. It was necessary in my life, necessary, you know, at the time I didn't know what I was going to do. And, you know, that was a great beginning. And a lot of times, you know, that's why I talk about being at a crossroads. You don't really want that choice sometimes, but the choice is made for you. And, you know, that was, you know, perhaps one of the greatest moments of my life. It started my career and you know, got me back on track in my life. And, you know, I'll be forever grateful to Al Rosen, Bob Lurie, and Peter McGowan for hiring me as a coach and then eventually as a manager.
21: Dusty, when you sat down with Steve Kentman and the Z-Man and started to reflect on all these stories throughout your baseball career, did it almost feel like a full circle moment for you to be sitting down doing this book, but also to be back with the Giants organization after you started off your managerial career here in San Francisco?
1: Well, you know something, I always felt that I end up back here because this is where I started as a kid. You know, going to concerts and going to, you know, Winterland and going to, you know, Golden Gate Park, you know, hit Ashbury and Berkeley. And my heart's always been here in Northern California. And it was just a natural thing, I think, for me to come back home.
20: Yeah, for sure. In fact, you say Northern California, Sacramento, what it means to you. I mean, I know Riverside's where you're from originally and Bobby Bonds, we can get into that, but... You know, it's such a big part for you. You go back there. You have your wonderful home and yard and the warm weather. And I heard you told our producer, John, you're going to be working out in 100 degrees today. I mean, what is Sacramento?
1: No, I'm going to try to get out there before the 100 degrees. I'll just say that right now.
20: What does Sacramento mean to you, that whole area? What does that mean to you?
1: Well, you know, when I came up from Riverside, I didn't like it because I was, you know, I thought I was going to be the big man on campus like Bobby Bonds was in my junior year. And it was perhaps one of the best moves that ever happened to me. I liked to fish and liked to hunt with my dad. And, you know, the river was just, you know, a few blocks away, you know, so I was always outside. And when I came up here, I thought we had great baseball in Riverside, but we had even better baseball, I think, in Sacramento because we had some stars in baseball. I was the main sport, you know, up here. And so it means a lot to me. I left for a while. I went to Atlanta. I lived in L.A. You know, I lived in San Francisco. And then my dad got sick with dementia. And so my brother came up from L.A. I came up, you know, up from San Francisco back home. And, you know, that's what brought me back home. And so I found a piece of property, you know, built a home on it, wanted my son to go to school here. And so, you know, it's been great since I've been back here. And it's a good thing I did. My daughter got married here in my backyard. You know, my brother passed, my mom passed, my dad passed. And I was around for all of that. And I was, you know, so happy that I was.
20: So awesome, and it's such a part of you now, and you're so identified. By the way, you are right. That Sacramento baseball tradition is so underrated. You know it, Dusty, yeah. But people around the nation don't know how good Sacramento baseball is. By the way, all these stories can be heard in a very relaxed in-person setting tomorrow at 2 p.m., John Miller and Dusty at the Book Passage at Ferry Building. What a great thing to do. I mean, the Giants play that night, so you can go to both. And then Sunday, the great Monty Poole, man. Monty is awesome. Sunday in Oakland at Marcus Books at 1 o'clock. Okay, so those are two things you can do this weekend to go see Dusty with two great voices, John Miller and Monty Poole, Saturday and Sunday, San Francisco and Oakland. I mean, again, Dusty, there's like a million things I want to squeeze into these few minutes we have with you here. We just talked about, but I want to ask about Bobby Bonds. Just in what you wrote about in the book. Going back, so, you know, when you sit down to do a book, maybe you find things in your memory that you hadn't thought of for a while, or maybe an image comes. Yeah, tell me about, because Bobby, man, such an important figure in your life. What a player. And so when you sat down with Steve, what came to you? What came to you?
1: Well, what came to me was the fact that Bobby was the best that I had ever seen in everything. And, you know, my dad was Bobby Vaughn's little league coach, and I used to follow Bobby around because I was, you know, 4 years younger than Bobby. And I used to watch him play football, basketball, baseball. You know, he ran track at the same time as a baseball game. Sometimes he ran track in his baseball uniform. I ain't lying. This guy was the best. And we all wanted to be like Bobby Vaughn's. But Bobby's sister – might have been even a better athlete than Bobby, Rosie, you know, who went to Olympics and she's the babysat us. And at the same time, you know, everybody in town was in love with Pat, Bobby's girlfriend, because, you know, she was the prettiest girl in town. You know what I mean? So it was great. You know, once we got Barry here, we had Bobby. I mean, it was like, you know, homecoming, you know, for all of us. And my dad really loved it because my dad loved Bobby. And my dad would come to the games and act like he was coming to see me, but I know my dad was really coming to see Bobby.
20: It's true, man. I'm in awe of his career. And a guy like you who has accomplished so much, that you treat Bobby like this tells us how good he truly was.
1: No, hey, man, one time, okay, I thought I had Bobby thrown out, right? Mm-hmm. And that would have been big bragging rights because I come in from center field. I was on the Braves. I had Bobby out at third base. He was going first to third, and I was going to tell him, hey, man, don't run on me, man. But he ran right in the flight of the ball. It ricocheted off his shoulder, went down left field line. He scored, and I got an error. And so after the game, I said, Bobby, man, what'd you do? Where'd you learn that from? And he told me that he learned that from Willie Mays.
20: such a great story. He saw the ball coming in his peripheral vision, moved his body. That's legal. Yep. That's legal. Yep. Yeah, ball hit him.
1: I know, and I got an error.
20: So he was always the big brother all the way, even on the highest level. That's really funny, man.
1: Oh, yeah. He used to tell me about, hey, you got to run some more. You can steal. And then I hurt my hand. You know, he tried to tell me, you know, to sit out because he had hurt his hand. And I didn't do it. And my batting average went down like 40 points. And I should have listened to Bobby, but at the time I wanted to play. And at that time, Bobby was with the Cubs. And wherever Bobby went, you know, we'd always get together after the game and talk. Mm-hmm. And talk baseball. Mm-hmm. And that's how it was back then. So it was a special time, you know, with some special guys.
20: I'm holding up the book on YouTube right now. It's called Crossroads. It's an awesome memoir. And it's by, of course, Dusty Baker and Steve Kettman. We had a book event Wednesday at Perry's. He'll be at the Book Passage tomorrow in San Francisco at the Ferry Building with John Miller at 2 o'clock and with the great Monty Poole in Oakland Sunday at 1 o'clock. So you can get even more extended stories then. A few more minutes here, Marcus.
3: Yeah, and Dusty, so many stories to squeeze into such a short time, but a question that I've always wanted to ask you, are you really the man responsible for inventing the high five?
1: Not really. You know, everybody wants to give me the credit. But all I did was reciprocate to what Glenn Burke did. Mm-hmm. I mean, he threw his hands up, and I hit his hand. So Glenn Burke invented the high five. I mean, they gave it to me, but I mean, we didn't even know we were inventing anything. We were just celebrating. We were just happy. And then the next year, the Dodgers ran with it, like high-fiving with the Dodgers. it's on the cover. They have me and Garvey on the cover, you know, one of my main men, but I got to give Glenn all the credit.
20: Oh, that's good stuff, man. Hey, we can't end without mentioning Henry, Hammer and Hank Aaron. You have in the book when you were a teenager and you signed and he told your mom, I'll look out for you. I mean, Dusty, you've been in the presence of a lot of greatness. I don't know if it ever is greater than Hank Aaron. What you can tell us in the book and what you remembered about Hank when you and Steve Kevin sat down to write the Hank Aaron chapters and the passages, what came to you?
1: Well, the fact that I could go on for, I mean, forever talking about things I learned from Hank and talking about Hank. And as a manager and a coach first, I bet you some of my players are asking me, hey, man, did you learn anything other than everything from Hank? Because I talked about Hank all the time. But, you know, but there was always something on and off the field that would remind me of Hank. And, you know, he conducted himself with honor and dignity. And but he was a humble man externally. He was extremely confident internally. And I remember one time I asked him, I said, man, who's the best pitcher you ever faced? And he told me Sandy Koufax without hesitation. And then when I got to the Dodgers, I was sitting in the bullpen in spring training. Me and Sandy Koufax are down there. So I said, Sandy, who's the baddest dude you ever faced? He told me without hesitation, he told me Bad Henry. That's Henry Aaron. So I was like, well, damn, man, how both of you guys think that you're the best that they ever faced? And so, you know, that's the presence of greatness. And, you know, people ask me who's the best, Hank, Willie, Barry, you know, and to me, you know, are there degrees of greatness? You know, great is great, you know, and how do you determine exactly who, you know, who the greatest? Is it on stats? Is it on wins? Is it on, you know, how they present themselves and how they carry themselves? But, hey, man, when I think of greatness, I think of, you know, the last three guys that I named. And also I think about Cepeda and I think about, the you know, Willie McCovey, all the great players that I grew up idolizing that I end up playing with and end up being on the same field as all these guys.
20: It's such great stuff, Dusty. I know we can let you go. Once again, I want to plug this tomorrow. Tomorrow at 2 o'clock at the Ferry Building in San Francisco with John Miller. Sunday, 1 o'clock in Oakland at Marcus Books with the great Monty Poole.
1: Right.
20: Hey, you set it up. You talk about great. I can't let you go then. You're going to have to choose then. John Lee Hooker, Muddy Waters, B.B. King, Stevie Ray Vaughan, Jimi Hendrix. Come on now.
1: Yeah, Memphis Slim. Bobby Blue Band. See, I might have to choose Mud. I might have to go with Mud.
20: The Mud Man. Muddy freaking Waters. Yeah, yeah, there you go, buddy. There you go, buddy. Well, Dusty, listen.
1: John Lee.
20: What's that?
1: Yeah, go ahead. Oh. No, that's okay. I mean, we could talk music for a long, long time.
20: Oh, I know. We could do a whole other podcast on that. Well, you can do that tomorrow on the book events. But anyway, listen, if there was anybody that had to write a book called Crossroads, Robert Johnson, it's Dusty Baker. Congrats to Steve Kettman on the book. And Z's cover photo is awesome. And you're the best, Dusty. Oh, you have love everywhere you go. So get out there and beat the heat out in Sacramento in the garden, all right? And then have a great weekend.
1: We'll see you
20: around the ballpark, okay?
1: All right. Later. Bye-bye.
20: Dusty Baker on The Sports Leader.
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24: And continuing with the songs, Feel Good Inc. by the Gorillaz. It did feel good for Bryce Eldridge. It felt good for the San Francisco Giants. It felt good for the fans that stuck around to see it in live action. Susan Slusser of the San Francisco Chronicle joins us every Tuesday normally, but as we just teased before this last break, she picked a good time to have to reschedule because we get to talk about the festivities of yesterday. What's going on, Susan?
25: Not a lot. How are you guys?
24: Yeah, we're doing well. And, you know, for all the people that say we're constantly negative about it, we're giving everybody something very positive to talk about. It's not just the thrill of the comeback, but it's also who did it. And the guy that we've been talking about for years as having this power and potential. And then putting it to practice with a walk-off grand slam in Bryce Eldridge. So just from being around the team and the whole journey from the offense starting terribly, Eldridge getting called up with Rodriguez on May 4th, what's impressed you the most about Bryce since that call-up in early May?
25: Well, the second he wound up in the lineup on a really regular basis, he showed he can hit. I mean, all we have to do is look at the on-base streak, you know, 17 in a row. He's contributing. He's moved up the order. You could probably, I've had people say, like, should they bat him leadoff? Which I would not bat him leadoff. But, hey, it's a fair question the way he reaches base. And he wants it. He just wants it so badly. You could tell from the things he said after the game last night. You know, he wants to be the face of the franchise. He wanted to get another crack in the same situation. All those things are just, it's so impressive. And I feel like we spent, you know, those 2 weeks when he first came up with Rodriguez and he wasn't playing regularly, it was sort of like one every three games or something. I feel like all we did was talk about and write about Bryce Eldridge isn't playing every day. Bryce Eldridge isn't playing every day. It seems as if Bryce Eldridge probably should have been playing every day because he really is a special talent. And it's remarkable that he's figured it out so quickly. Now, there will be an adjustment, right? The league will adjust to him at some point. But he seems to have sort of the skill set where I think he might be able to keep that little cycle shorter than maybe some other guys do. He's very smart.
24: Well, and Susan, I mean, to the point on him individually, I mean, you could expand that into just the impact that he's had on the offense overall. Like, everything seems to be flowing, and other players certainly get credit. Matt Chapman, as maligned as he was, has really come around in a big way, got things started yesterday in the big comeback. But, I mean, just speak to the impact that he's had throughout the lineup, just having another hitter or a hitter that goes about it and produces in the ways that he does.
25: Yeah, lengthening the lineup is super important. You know, if you've got one more guy hitting well, that means other guys are getting more opportunities. They're probably seeing better pitches. He's got more guys on base. And, you know, Devers has not quite been Rafael Devers. You know, we're not seeing the power quite from him, although, you know, does seem to hit an awful lot of balls at Oracle that it says would be out of 29 out of 30 other ballparks. But he's not quite where you would expect him to be at this point. Eldridge is filling in that kind of with those potentially those kind of numbers, which that's very nice. Funny they play the same position, really. So you wonder what happens there. That is going to be a topic, I think, maybe for another year or two, at least. I don't know quite how you resolve that, but it's great that Eldridge has made it a topic. You know, he could have been up and down this year. And I remember telling people, like, yeah, if he's up and down, it's not that big a deal. I remember the A's did that with Matt Olson, and he's fine. I think Bryce Eldridge really is here to stay. And it really, the attitude and the talent are both really outstanding.
24: Susan, do you think the way that Eldridge and Jung-Hoo Lee have gotten really hot lately has helped Matt Chapman get out of his slump? Because I've noticed they've all been bunched in the lineup together. And I know left on left between Lee and Eldridge is rather unique, but if it ain't broke, don't fix it with the way that this team couldn't hit anything the first couple of months, or really first 6 weeks of the season.
25: Yeah, absolutely. When you've got guys on base in front of you, you're just automatically going to get better pitches to hit. You know, the pitcher's distracted. He's, you know, especially when it's Jung-Hoo Lee is on, you know, he does have speed. He hasn't stolen a lot, but he has, you know, sort of indicated that he's heading that way after getting that first one in Chicago. So you got to kind of, you know, your attention's a little divided. You're in a little bit of a tougher spot. You're putting more pressure on the defense, too. So, you know, these things start to add up a little bit, and Chapman really started taking, you know, those three together have been a really nice, like, kind of in sync kind of thing here for, you know, a good 2 weeks, maybe a little bit more, which is really great to see. So, you know, Chapman was absolutely wearing it. You know, he felt it. You could tell how much it was really affecting him and for him to turn around. But Jung-Hoo Lee, my goodness. I think you guys remember I wrote a story in, we were in Baltimore, so I think in April, and he's like, I just haven't been the player that Giants fans thought that they were going to be and that the Giants thought they were signing. I want to be that player. I want to be that guy that they went to the KBO and said, we're getting one of the best players in the KBO, a superstar in the KBO. I'm just not that guy. I think we're seeing him now. And the really great thing for me is, you know, he loves Ichiro Suzuki, and he suddenly got this stroke when he's going the other way where you go like, huh, yeah, that does look a little bit like Ichiro, doesn't it? So that's been so fun. Jung-Hoo Lee, just absolutely, you know, and Arise, they have a lot of guys who are really fun to watch in this lineup. Really fun. Now, how much longer do we get to see Arise? They have not helped themselves in that regard with sort of the two steps forward. And it's not even one step backward. It's sort of two step forward, two step backward.
24: And that goes to where I was going to go, Susan, in terms of, you know, they are playing better here over the last week, and the offense has extended beyond that.
8: but what's your feel for just the, you know, how to reconcile better play with not really making the most of it, unfortunately, considering the hole that they're in? A 5-3, maybe we'd be having a different conversation if they had closed down a couple of games where they had leads and it was a 7 out of 8, you know, kind of a stretch where they were maybe looking like they were making a run. But how do you feel the front office is looking at the things that are going well versus the things that continue to be problematic? And then, of course, the overall record, which is still much closer to their low point than a team that looks like it's, at least at this stage, getting on some kind of a run.
25: Well, you know, they've talked a lot about, you know, getting guys back in the bullpen. You know, Ryan Walker, I think they feel like is doing really well, working on the things they want. Jason Foley had a little bit of a setback, a little bit of arm fatigue, not unusual when you're coming back from a major arm surgery. But they have been doing a lot of, like, look, we've got these guys coming, because really the bullpen has been the problem. And you guys know that the bullpen really was excellent in April, kind of out of nowhere, because we'd spent sort of all the offseason talking, writing about the fact that they hadn't done much there, probably hadn't done enough. All the close games and high-pressure innings, I think, took its toll. And I don't, you know, I do think that there is talent in that bullpen. But, wow, they really just in May fell apart, and it's continued. You know, there's no closer. We don't have any sense of – I'm not sure Vitello would – you know, he'd run the same guy out there every single day for weeks, and I'm not sure he would call him a closer. But there isn't that guy right now. He's kind of run through the gamut of almost everybody. So I'm not quite sure what they do there. And that has been a problem.
10: Talking to Susan Slosser on the UMA guest line. You know, as far as our listeners and the people chiming into the shows every day, we've gone from a lot of trade Chapman to trade Rafael Devers because of how Bryce Eldridge has performed as of late. Now, I'm not saying that's something they're going to be able to do. But my question for you would be, if the Giants stay out of the playoff race moving forward and certainly into the trade deadline, how do you think they'll split up the first base assignments defensively if the goal is going to be to maybe look toward continuing to develop younger players while also acknowledging that you have a lot of financial resources devoted to guys like Devers and Adames and Chapman?
25: Well, I think the trade deadline solves a different problem. I think it when you trade Arraez, which nobody wants to happen because that guy's awesome,
10: yeah.
25: You can then move Casey Schmidt to second when Elliot Ramos comes back. So there's one thing. But I think if you continue, and they will, with Eldridge and Devers, Devers is going to get the bulk of the time there. He's a very good first baseman. You know, mm-hmm. He's only going to get better. But this is not going to impede Bryce Eldridge's development at first base. First of all, I think he might be more of a DH. It's nice that he can play first base, but he's not on a par with most big league first baseman at this point, but he's got Ron Washington there to work with him. Look what Ron Washington did with Luis Arraez, who was sort of an indifferent, if even that, second baseman, and now is among the top defensive players, not just at second base, in the league overall. It's extraordinary. So he'll be working with Ron Washington, and who might very well turn him into a very good first baseman. And then, you know, maybe next year we're having this conversation, unless they can figure out a

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2: Susan, last one for you. What are you seeing with Robbie Ray over the past month? Because that's the other candidate that's obvious to be traded if the Giants are sellers at the deadline. And I wouldn't say it's been all bad. I do think that he's obviously gotten a lot of run support, and I do think he's had some starts that were a little bit better as of late. But yesterday, and then a lot of starts in May, he just didn't go very deep into games. And I know that Ray's been the type of player since coming back from Tommy John. He started fast and then maybe faded a little bit later in the season after the All-Star break. But he just looks a little bit gassed, or is there something going on that I'm not really seeing?
3: Well, he was pretty convinced, and I think the coaches were pretty convinced at one point this season, and he thought he cleaned it up, that he was tipping pitches. Maybe he's getting a little predictable. Maybe there's something with the stuff. Maybe it's just not quite as crisp or sharp. I can't tell. Like, these, we're talking about things where it's just like such a tiny little millimeter or two here or there of difference in things. Spin rates, all of that kind of stuff. I don't, it's really very difficult to say. And obviously the Giants don't have the answers because he hasn't snapped back into, you know, last year's All-Star type form. He's putting in every bit of effort, that I know, because every time I talk to him about it, he's like, well, I was looking at the film from this and now I'm, you know, I saw this and that. He's absolutely trying to figure this out. I think everyone is. The fact that you do kind of wonder, is he tipping or getting predictable? I don't know. Or, you know, he's a little bit on the older side. Maybe the stuff isn't quite as good as it was. It's impossible to say.
2: Well, we will certainly monitor it, and he'll have another start under his belt by the time that we talk to you next week, I believe. So they got the big road series coming up in Atlanta. Obviously, Cubs coming into town again, and so we'll monitor it all like we always do, and we'll continue reading you in the San Francisco Chronicle. Good talking to you, Susan.
3: Fantastic. Thanks, guys.
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8: Richie, bigger comeback for you yesterday, the New York Knicks or the San Francisco Giants. What's going on, bro?
9: Hey, what's going on? I mean, it's funny because I didn't see the entirety of either game, but I caught the end of both games.
8: Yeah.
9: So, I mean, I think the Giants one for me held a really good spot until about 8:30 last night. And then watching that Knick game, I mean, listen, that the Giants game was, you know, incredible comeback, you know, historic comeback for the franchise. But, I mean, that Knicks game, man, that was one of the best basketball games I think I've ever seen, or at least in a long time. And to do it on that stage at that time in the finals, I mean, that was pretty awesome.
8: I mean, both shocking, but they happened in such different ways. Like, we did the show after the Giants game yesterday, and I was there for that and did the show from the ballpark, and people were going, man, what a great game. And I said, it was really like a great, like, 20 minutes, 25 minutes for me.
9: Yeah, exactly.
8: Knicks, you know, the Knicks, it's like a slow bleed, and they claw back into it, and the excitement builds and builds and builds. The Giants were so unexpected, bases loaded. And the bottom of the ninth, and here comes Bryce Eldridge, and everybody around me was thinking it, but nobody, you know, you don't know that that's going to happen. I mean, it was such a special moment. We'll talk about kind of the lore of that stuff, but when a young player's in that situation, what do they, I mean, it's opportunity, of course, but is it a mindset? Is it a skill set? How does your mind focus as a young guy in that spot?
9: Well, I think, you know, what's somewhat probably in the back of his mind, he's thinking what everybody else was thinking, right? I mean, that's what he's known for, hitting the long ball. And you know, I would assume, I mean, I heard some of his comments after the game, or how do you prepare for a moment like that? And, you know, I'm sure he had a game plan against the lefty, which, you know, until recently, we don't see him face very much. So, you know, he could have been sitting on a first pitch breaking ball. I mean, I don't know the Nationals very well, and I don't know their scouting report, but I mean, it kind of looked like he was just sitting on a breaking ball, and just got enough of it, right? Like, it looked like he was kind of towards the end a little bit, and you know, kind of squeaked it out. But for a young man like him and how mature he is, I think this was pretty much probably the first time he probably experienced what it's like to be, you know, in the big leagues and be a big part of a team, because the crowd was going nuts. They were waiting for it for a long time. We were waiting for it for a long time. And now that he's getting his opportunity to play every day, pretty much, you know, he's taking advantage of it and making the most of it, which is great. And by the way, I love his comment about, you know, I want to be the face of this franchise. Yeah. I think that's great, because it makes me feel that he has a confidence in his ability and he knows what he's capable of. And that's a big thing to undertake. And for a young man to say something like that, it's pretty impressive to me, actually.
10: So, Richie, what did yesterday mean to you? Just not only the significance of them coming back, the biggest comeback in San Francisco Giants history, but what it means for Bryce Eldridge's growth and development as he, you know, goes along in his career here.
9: Well, he's going to be in that situation probably numerous times. And look, man, I don't even want to say 3 out of 10 times to come through like that. I mean, if you come through like 1 out of every 10 times, down 4 in the 9th, and you come up big, I mean, that's huge. Again, he's being put in situations now where we hope to see him in for the next 15 years or so, right? And the more experience he can get in these situations, I would say the better. So now, I mean, honestly, one of the first things that came across my mind is like, okay, when is Elliot Ramos going to be ready? And then what are we going to do here? Because that's basically the, you know, what nobody's talking about right now, right? Because he's got to be getting close, I would think. And, you know, so then we got to, you know, then you see, do they trade somebody, or how do they go about handling the playing time of not only him, but Casey Schmidt also.
8: Talking to Rich Aurelia on the UMA guest line. I was saying to Derek, like, one of the things for me with this home run yesterday, like, it would have been incredible if anybody hit it because of the comeback and the nature of the game and all that. But because it came off the bright bat of Bryce, it sort of gives Giants fans, in my mind, for the first time in a while, something to really latch on to and say, okay, we do have hope for a guy to build around in a core. Like, we're starting to see the fruits of the labor of developing a young prospect that is perceived to be a superstar and may actually have that ability. I likened it, you were here in 08 and 09. I said I likened it to like Timmy winning the Cy Young and Bum coming up at the end of 09 and Kaner's here. You go, okay, there's a core, and even Buster getting a cup of coffee at the end of 09. You know that there's something coming in the future. It's not just the guys that are here now. And the last kind of era has felt that way. But for me, it looked like we'll remember this day no matter what. But if Bryce becomes what everybody's hoping, this will be kind of an I've arrived type of moment.
9: I agree 1,000%, because, you know, and also, you know, he's come up in a different, you know, kind of era, I guess you could say, where, like, when Buster came up, Buster was the face of the franchise. And I think along with, I would say with Timmy also,
8: because,
9: you know, everybody, you ask anybody some of their favorite, you know, top 5 Giants players, Timmy is a lot of times number 1 on that list.
8: Yeah.
9: But, you know, they came up in an era where Buster came up and he, you know, came up full time halfway through a season. And, you know, Boach was basically like, hey, you're playing. You're the guy. You know, traded Benji Molina and he was out there every day.
8: Yeah.
9: We're now in this era with the, you know, the idea of resting guys and he can't hit against lefties. And so like you said, we were waiting for this moment, right? You were waiting for it to arrive. And, you know, anytime he came up in big situations, I'm sure everybody had that feeling. Oh, is this going to be the day? Is this going to be the day where he comes through? And yesterday was that day. So, you know, looking back, you know, 10 years from now or however long, you know, this could be a significant point in time, not only in Giants' future and history, but in the career of Bryce Eldridge. And it's great to see this, you know, I'm quoting my buddy Randy Wynn. Randy Wynn was a big believer in youthful enthusiasm. And that's what I saw yesterday with him running around the bases.
8: Yeah.
9: And, you know, winning that ball game for them.
10: Talking to Rich Aurelia on the UMA guest line. So when we do these post-game shows, Rich, when the Giants are playing day games, we usually ask the audience, what do you want out of this season right now? Because the Giants are 13 games below 500. And, you know, we'll see if they get back in here. But is it the growth and development of Bryce Eldridge? Is it Jung-Hoo Lee and, you know, continuing this hitting streak? Is it Casey Schmidt, his maturation? Like, what are you looking for the rest of this season? Is it to get back into the wild card race, or is it to build upon the bright spots of this team going forward?
9: I mean, that's a million-dollar question, right? It's like, what do you want to see the rest of the way? So, like, you bring up, you know, wild card. You know, is there a way, possible way, to play your way back into the wild card? Well, I mean, it's not out of reach. It's, you know, 8 games back of the third spot. So it's not out of reach, but you also have to put it in realistic terms. I mean, I think we all know right now what the Achilles heel is. And, you know, it's hard to win games late when you don't have, you know, guys that you, I don't want to say trust, guys that have not done, or not have closed or been set up guys in their career being put in that situation. It's very tough for them as younger players. So I think for me, it would be, number one, let's continue the maturation process of Bryce Eldridge and Casey Schmidt. I'd love to see, depending upon what they do moving forward, I'd love to see what Schmidt could kind of do on a everyday basis if he's just playing one position. Let's just say it's second base, you know, where he doesn't have to focus on pregame, going to take fly balls or going to take grounders at short because he's filling in short one day, you know. So I think that's important. And I think Jung-Hoo Lee, man, I'm pleasantly surprised at what he's done. But I think now it's like, this is where you get to the point in the big leagues, right? You've been here a couple of years. You haven't really played a full season yet, but you've been here a few years. And now, can you sustain this? And I'm not saying sustain it, like hit 330, whatever he's hitting, like the whole year, but be a daily contributor and you know, continue your learning of the American game and learning of the pitchers. And, you know, I was listening to, you know, the station this morning. I forget who it was or who I was listening to, but they said in this, what is it, 16 games now or 18 games?
8: 18-game hit streak.
9: So in the 18-game hit streak, that walk he got late in the game yesterday was the first walk he's had during those 18 games.
8: Dude, his first walk since May 3rd.
9: I find that amazing.
8: May 3rd was the last
9: walk. Unbelievable.
8: Yeah, yeah. And he's hit like 500. Yeah, it's crazy.
9: That's unthinkable. Like, even by accident, you have to walk, you know, more than zero times.
8: Yeah, right. Yeah, right.
9: So I think those are the three things for me that I'm looking at right now, because it's, even though it's the beginning of June or mid-June, it's 8 games. Yeah, you can get really hot, but you also need like 8 teams above you to get cold.
8: Yeah.
9: So that's a big amount of ground to catch up at this point in the year with so many teams ahead of you. So, I mean, I'd feel more confident if they were like 8 games out in their division, because there's only a couple teams ahead of you there. So we'll see. I mean, you know, we'll see. I mean, we're seeing new guys in the bullpen every couple days, and, you know, see if anybody could stick. But yesterday was a big jolt in the arm for Giants fans who've been probably waiting for that since the day Bryce Eldridge was drafted.
8: Yeah, I'm with you. This felt to me like more of a big picture win than even what it meant for, because, I mean, really, in the grand scheme of it, they're 13 under, and they did give up 10 runs in the game, right?
9: Like, yeah, and it wasn't coach, like it was. Like you came off that road trip, right? You beat a really good team in Milwaukee the last two. Then you took 2 out of 3 in Chicago, and you still should have swept them.
8: Yeah.
9: And then you turn around, you have that big win yesterday, but you're still 13 under 500. Yeah. Like, it's like you're losing a game a week now, it seems now, for the last, like, couple of weeks. They'll put up some big numbers, and, you know, except for the Logan Webb start, which was great. It was great to see him throw well again. But you put up those big numbers, and everybody gets excited, but then, you know, your inconsistency shows up and you lose the next 2 out of 3, and then you're, you know, 1 game under where you were before that. So I think big picture, you got to look at the development of some of these guys.
8: Yeah.
9: And then figure out, kind of what you want to do at the trade deadline. I mean, I don't feel like Buster would be afraid to trade people. I mean, we've already seen that. Mm-hmm. With some of the moves he's made. So, yeah, it remains to be seen.
8: Yeah, and one thing I want to point out, because we've all been saying you got to let Bryce play, especially when things are going this poorly. You want him to struggle now, not when, you know, you need him to perform, and you want to see what you have inventory-wise even going into next year. I mean, he may force his way into a position in the way that Casey Schmidt did. Who knows? But I want to point out, like, Monday night, as bad as that was, and they fell apart, they scratch across the two runs in the eighth, and then Keaton Wynn loses it in the ninth inning. Nationals come back and win it. Bryce Eldridge made the final out of that game, don't forget. First and third, he'd already had two hits in the game. But he comes up again 2 days later with a chance to not just give him the lead or tie the game, but to win the game, and he does it. These are the situations I feel like you got to experience, because you can't fabricate that. You can take all the hacks you want, but you don't know the pressure of that moment until you're in it, and 2 days later he got to make good.
9: Yeah, you really don't know it. And I remember Monday night, I guess he got a big double, right?
8: He did, yeah, earlier. Yeah.
9: And then I remember I watched the end of that game. He took two heaters right down the middle.
8: Yeah.
9: Right down the middle. I mean, you couldn't have put on a tee better, and then he swung at the high fastball. But I kind of compare it a little bit to, like, you know, both my sons are golfers. And, you know, one of my younger sons, I don't know, it was probably earlier in the year, he was in the final group of, like, a pro event for, like, the first time.
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8: Hey, Bay Area. Adam Copeland here with your friendly reminder that San Francisco's most incredible national park site might be hiding in plain sight. I'm talking about the Presidio and its 1,500 acres of trails, forests, and beaches. 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
17: After debuting on the NASDAQ, SpaceX, well, it's the biggest IPO in history. So how do you get in, and what do you need to know about IPOs? And SpaceX. This is going to be a great show, and we'll certainly give you something to talk about this weekend. It seems like everybody's talking about SpaceX, so stick around as we'll cover that today. Good morning. This is Protect Your Assets. I'm David Hollander. We have a lot to talk about today. I'm sure you've heard the headlines about the SpaceX IPO that happened yesterday. Here's some things out there. Wall Street issues its first SpaceX ratings out of Barron's from Forbes. SpaceX IPO draws more than $250 billion in demand. And this one, investors place multiple $10 billion bets on SpaceX IPO from Bloomberg. Who's buying? Well, I'm sure you heard something like that, but are IPOs always a great idea? Or are you getting in at the top only to ride the roller coaster down? Does it make sense to add SpaceX to your portfolio if you're so close to retirement versus someone who's got a long path ahead of them? These are great questions, and we're going to answer these today and many more on today's show as we cover, is the SpaceX IPO a good idea? Now, let's get started. Well, yes, the IPO fever is in full swing. The question is, should you buy the rip? The S&P 7431 up 1.4% on the week. We had the Dow also up this week a little bit, almost 1%, over 51,202 to close. NASDAQ up almost 1% as well. And the Russell 2000 up 3.9% for the week, had a very strong week year to date, up over 18%. 10-year Treasury right under 450 at 449, and crude down this week pretty big at $89 a barrel. So we're going to talk all about SpaceX, don't you worry, on today's show and what it means for AI IPOs later this summer, because that is a big question. But overall, what did we see this past week? Well, tech is cooling off, but it's not breaking. The recent pullback we saw in semiconductors reflects some profit-taking after a possibly too-far-too-fast rally. With improving strength, we're seeing across the market. That's healthy. Obviously, they're still talking about a potential U.S.-Iran deal, which could support that broadening trend in stocks. But the IPO demand, well, it's there. The SpaceX debut was a real gauge of investor sentiment and people willing to step in. It obviously did great. We'll talk more about that. But overall, caution. Here's your cautionary flag. If you're out there, yellow flags flying. History suggests some caution after the initial excitement, as large IPOs have often underperformed the broader market over their first year. We'll talk about that. The Fed right now remains on hold. They're going to get back together again this week. Elevated headline inflation is being driven largely by energy, while underlying pressures remain contained, giving the Fed room to stay patient. That's what I'm expecting. For markets, a high for longer backdrop rather than a shift back towards tightening could be supportive of the value overall, particularly if it relates to stable economic growth and easing inflation pressure. So expect volatility, particularly as the summer starts to heat up. That's normal. But as of right now, stay invested. As markets often do, they move in a two-step forward, one-step back pattern. And following a pretty strong rally we just had recently, it wouldn't be surprising to me to see stocks pause over the summer and digest some of these recent gains. So I had a great question come from one of our listeners about the World Cup and how would one think about investing in the World Cup? Now, as you know, the 2026 FIFA World Cup kicks off this week, just started. It's all over your cable network. It'll be the largest. 48 teams are going to play 104 matches. I just thought about that. And the longest lasting World Cup in history, lasting 39 days. Additionally, it will be the first edition to be hosted by three nations, U.S., Canada, and Mexico. And attendance is projected to hit 6.5 million people. This is what I find staggering is the people tuning in globally. Get this, 6 billion people. That's over 70% of the world population. So you might be thinking about who's going to win. Certainly, I think about that. I love Argentina. It's family related. Go there a lot. So I'm rooting for Argentina. Sorry, but it looks like Spain. And then France could be the teams that do it. We'll see. There's always surprises. But the event is expected, without much traffic, to impact the economy. So what are some things you should think about if you're looking at potentially capitalizing on the World Cup? Of course, these are things you may want to think about. Maybe you don't. I would talk to your financial advisor before you do anything. But some of the areas that could do well would be restaurants, sport bars, food and beverage, transportation, lodging, media, and certainly gambling. Investment banks and various analysts have put lists out there. You can see them if you'd like. They're stocks that could benefit from the World Cup. Again, these are potentials. Some things that I've seen in these reports have been restaurants and sports bars. Again, these are symbols. Check them out. Read about them. Don't just jump in, of course. SG, Shaq, Cake, Jack, S-Bucks, Wings, Cava, Mickey D's, DPZ, BGRI, DRI, Eat. Food and beverages, well, Bud, of course. STZ, Tap, KO, Pepsi, retail, Walmart, DKS, ADD, YY, and transportation, Uber, Dash. Talk about lodging. You got Airbnb, Marriott, Hilton. When you talk about media, of course, Fox has all the a lot of the broadcast rights. There's a lot of people out there doing it, but Fox is all over it. Of course, we see that. And in terms of ETFs, maybe you don't want to go stock specific. That's your choice, of course. But the Invesco Leisure and Entertainment ETF
0: PEJ, of course, make sure you read that prospectus, holds the most stock picks from the above list I just went through, covering just about every category when it comes down to that. Bottom line, with record numbers of people attending and watching the World Cup, there are some sectors, some industries, countries, stocks, ETFs. Well, they could do well. Might be worth looking at. So thanks for the question. Appreciate that. What are we looking at next week? It's a lot coming up. We've got the Fed meeting, press conference. We're going to have some more inflation data coming out. We got the treasuries we're looking at, depending on what the Fed does. And of course, this will be the first week that SpaceX actually trades throughout the week. So we'll see what happens to that IPO. 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
1: Welcome back. I am David Hollander, also known as the Sandman, and you are listening to Protect Your Assets this morning. And the stock market, all-time highs once again. SpaceX just went public. And everyone wants to know about the SpaceX IPO and what they can do about it. Should you think about it? What do you need to know about IPOs? If you're curious about the SpaceX IPO, then today's show is just for you, as I teach you how to look at IPOs, also known as initial public offerings. I'd like to thank Stevens Creek Porsche for last week. We had a really great event. This is probably one of the best events we ever did. We had probably over 600 people. There was a lot of people. We had pinball, simulators, all sorts of people came out. It was really fun. Thanks again for doing that and hosting it. It was really fun to meet you and to be there, and look for more of those as we continue to enjoy this wonderful area that we live in. IPOs are by definition a gamble, and the risk-friendly hedge fund community typically plays a key role in propping up demand until the wider market provides support. SpaceX was a little different. First of all, it was fast-tracked into the NASDAQ 100 index. That's coming in the future here, and this did have a huge retail following, which we're going to get into. So what about SpaceX and why was it so popular? Again, these are some headlines that just came out this morning. I was just taking a look at some of these things. Wall Street Journal said, inside SpaceX's expanding role in national security. And then there's a blurb here from the Wall Street Journal saying, SpaceX becomes so critical to U.S. defense that officials determine its military contracts can't be cut. Why SpaceX deserves your attention, from the Financial Times. So there's just a lot of news out there about this. And part of it had to do with the retail investor being involved in the initial public offering. So what are investors really buying? Well, first of all, SpaceX is not just rockets. They're buying Starlink's current economics plus a long-term option on AI, space compute, Mars, moon infrastructure, and of course, Musk executing on all of those things. But the retail investor, once again, was somewhat pivotal to this record-breaking IPO. What about it? Retail access was a central part of this IPO. Typically, when you see a IPO come to market, like I just said, investment banks usually keep a big portion of it. In this case, the retail allocation was above the typical. They were talking at the beginning around 30%. It came in, looks like around 20%. But the typical retail allocation is typically 5 to 10%. So there was more shares that were out there on the retail space. Some of the brokerages that participated in this were Fidelity, Robinhood, SoFi, E-Trade, Schwab, and Webull. The Fidelity minimum, they dropped it. Went from 100,000 down to 2,000 account. There's also been some flip restrictions. 15 days at Fidelity, Schwab, 30 days at Robinhood, SoFi. So how do retail mechanics typically flow? Well, first of all, you request shares. Retail then asks through the brokerage for these shares. Then there's an allocation cut. Many may get a partial fill. So I know somebody yesterday who wanted 100 shares. He only got one. Then you got the public open. Unfilled demand may buy the market. So once they're actually trading, you can go out and buy. Early holders, allocated holders may sell into that demand. And then you've got your volatility. And retail can amplify the moves to a stock. So what's supportive of this whole aspect of the approach of what they were doing here? Well, retail demand could support a strong open and create scarcity if allocation was limited. We certainly saw that yesterday. retail buyers chasing a first day pop and buy from earlier allocated investors. How about the other interpretation of that? Musk's Tesla retail following could create a sticky shareholder base. Some retail buyers may be quick to flip these trades, and they're not really long-term holders. Brokerage access democratizes the participation. That's one of the stronger arguments. What does that mean? Well, there's lower minimums, and this could expose smaller investors to this highly volatile IPO. So that's a lot about the retail aspect of this that was different than your traditional IPO. But what does it mean overall? Well, it means you can go on any app you use to look at stocks now that is trading publicly. The symbol is SPCX. That's the symbol now for the SpaceX IPO that went IPO Friday. Now it'll trade on the NASDAQ. Again, the symbol is SPCX. Make sure you read all about it before you just buy it, of course. They were just covering what it was and what it means. And you can see what the stock is trading at during the market hours. Now, market hours typically are on the West Coast here, Monday through Friday, 6:30 a.m. to 1 p.m. Pacific, when it closes. Now, there is aftermarket trading, and so I wouldn't be surprised to see that as well. The company offered a percent of the total stock. This is where there's some confusion out there about the valuation of the company. I got this question. So reportedly, they put out, SpaceX put out there to trade 555.6 million shares. It's a lot of shares. But what does that represent in terms of the entire company's share makeup at this point? If you do the math, it was a little over 19% of the company is what that represents. So again, doing some quick and not necessarily correct math in my head, the company could be worth over $2 trillion. Because they're still sitting on about over 80% of the shares. So is the first trading day of an IPO really that important? Let's look at some past IPOs that had a lot of hype. First, Rivian. Remember Rivian? Nice trucks. It's up 22% on the opening day. Then it was down over 67% over the next year. A strong first day does not guarantee a strong long-term return. Did you hear what I just said? So keep that in mind. Reddit dropped on day one, later climbed nearly 150%. Result, weak first day does not guarantee failure. What about Snowflake? Over 100% first day gain, later underperformed 6 months later. So again, blockbuster pops can fade. Facebook IPO, I remember this one very well. Came out at $38 a share. Went down to 17 pretty quickly. Everyone thought, oh, that's over. It's done. Down 54% over 133 days. So even strong companies can trade poorly after IPO. Robinhood down 82% from the IPO high before later all-time highs. So better entry points could appear later. Coinbase sold off, bounced, then went lower before rallying. IPO volatility can unfold in waves. What about Amazon? Right, another one. IPO market cap around 438 million. Huge long-term returns came from a much smaller starting valuation. So what does all that mean when it comes to IPOs? You got it. It's impossible to tell. And you really need to be thinking about the company. Is it something that makes sense for your portfolio? How much of it should you buy? Are you at or near retirement? These are all really good questions. And if you need someone to help you think through these things, well, that's why we're here. That's what we do. We are the Liberty Group, and we're here to help you with your investments. How do you find out more? How do you find out something like this is appropriate for you? You call us. We're here right now. 866-PROTECT. You just pick up the phone right now. Give us a call. We're going to give you a free report this morning. It's our checklist. 866-776-8328. We'll mail you this morning. Email. Need your email. Give us a call. 866-PROTECT to get this important report. Happy to share it with you this morning. Coming up next, it is time for our fan favorite They Say segment, where they say the NASDAQ 100 is important for SpaceX. Is it? Find out when we return. You're listening to Protect Your Assets with David Hollander. That's me. I am the Sandman. We'll be right back.
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2: About the... So it's unfortunate. SpaceX and Tesla merging. Is that going to really happen? I don't know. There's a lot of good questions out there, a lot happening, and that keeps things exciting. So in the previous segment, we were just talking about IPOs in general. And what are they? How do you get access to them? What does retail versus institutional mean? Covered all that in the last segment. Again, if you missed it, check out the podcast. Now it's time for one of our fan favorite parts of the show. This is our They Say segment where we debunk common myths, half-truths, and sometimes just bad advice that they say.
3: Who are they? What do they know that I don't? And what are they saying this week? There's only one man with all the answers. And here he is, David Hollander, the Sandman.
2: All right, so here's one they say. They say that the fast-tracking of SpaceX into the NASDAQ 100 is important to the value of SpaceX. Is that really true? Well, the answer is it very well could be, and here's why. The NASDAQ 100 index is a stock market index that tracks 100 of the largest non-financial companies that are listed on the NASDAQ stock exchange. So at the start of the show, we were talking about SpaceX, the trading symbol, and what it is right now and what's going on. It's on the NASDAQ. So the NASDAQ 100, these are some facts you need to know about it. First, major tech companies are on it, like Microsoft, Apple, NVIDIA, Amazon, Meta. There are no financial companies that are on the NASDAQ 100. So banks, insurance firms, etc. are excluded. And that's maybe one reason why it's different than a lot of these other broader market indexes. Third, it is market cap weighted. This one's important, meaning larger companies have a bigger influence on the index's performance. So it's all driven by size. Obviously, there's a lot of questions around the size of this and where it's going and what does it mean, particularly if there's other things happening that merge into it. NASDAQ 100 inclusion could create forced buying and ongoing passive exposure to an index, meaning that SpaceX's inclusion in the NASDAQ 100 would create buying that is not based on discretionary valuation analysis. As the index is comprised of these companies and NASDAQ 100 index companies who create these type of index funds, ETFs, etc., they'd have to buy SpaceX once it's confirmed in the index, which could be within the next several weeks. They're quoting 15 trading days, according to reports. That would provide access to 401ks, ETFs, retirement accounts that have these types of funds in them as choices. Apparently, NASDAQ loosened rules to get this listing from the New York Stock Exchange. Some controversy about this, but the float apparently was loosened from 10% to 5%. What does it mean? It means that NASDAQ 100 index inclusion can create demand that is more mechanical as opposed to emotional. Funds that track an index may be forced to buy SpaceX because the rules require it, not because they believe the value is attractive. This trading activity and

0: 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The preceding program was paid for by Liberty Group, LLC. The views and the opinions of the host do not represent those of the station or its ownership. 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

0: Hello and welcome to another episode of the Greg O'Donnell Financial Hour. And you guessed it, I am not a Greg O'Donnell female impersonator. 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Being a fiduciary isn't just a regulatory standard, it's a relationship standard. It's how we earn your confidence and how we keep it. Let's begin today with this brain teaser to get you warmed up. Answer the question, in life, would you rather A, be early or delayed, and B, pay a penalty or get a bonus? Again, A, be early and or delayed, and B, pay a penalty or get a bonus. I'll be returning to those questions a little later. Well, you probably guessed it. Today, we're going to be talking about Social Security planning, what baby boomers need to know about their retirement income. When your parents retire, they probably didn't think too much about Social Security. They just went down to their local office as soon as they turned 65 or maybe 62 if they retired early and applied for benefits. But baby boomers must approach the Social Security question in a different way. And it's creating problems for many. People are hurting their retirements by making terrible, costly decisions about Social Security. This is the main challenge we want to solve today. With an issue such as Social Security, everyone's decision is unique and personal to their own circumstances. I want to remind you and invite you to come in for a complimentary meeting where we can conduct a Social Security analysis for you and get an idea of what strategy would fit best into your overall retirement income plan. 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That's 866-496-2300, or visit us on the web at www.odfigroup.com. 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Look for the complimentary session, sign up, and we will look forward to seeing you soon. Now, a few things you need to know about Social Security. You have many claiming options. One couple could conceivably have up to 18,000 ways to claim. That's a lot. But we normally look at the five most useful scenarios. Your decisions have far-reaching consequences. Most decisions are irreversible after 12 months. Your choice impacts both spouses, assuming you're married. Social Security is not bankrupt. And it is not a Ponzi scheme. And while some of your friends and family have been helped by Social Security, few of them have expertise on their rules. What we're seeing is that baby boomers want to know, will Social Security be there for me? You've been told for years that the system is going broke. I just told you it's not. But now that it's your turn to collect, is it really true? You may also want to know how much you can expect to receive from Social Security. Well, before you retire, you've got to know how you are going to support yourself. That means doing a budget, lining up all of your income sources, and knowing how much you can expect to receive from each. Social Security, because of its relatively known quantity, represents the foundation of that retirement plan. You're probably also asking yourself, when should you apply for Social Security? You may have heard that if you apply early, your benefit will be lower than if you apply later. But is it worth missing out on all those extra checks to have a higher benefit later on? We're going to shed some light on that very important question later today. Something your parents probably never asked is, how is it possible to maximize my Social Security benefits? Well, there is absolutely nothing wrong with using Social Security rules to your advantage. Today, we're going to be talking about ways you can maximize your Social Security benefits simply by knowing the rules and making smart decisions. And finally, you're wondering if Social Security will be enough to live on. Well, you probably already know the answer to this. Social Security represents about 40% of the average retiree's total income. But by coordinating Social Security with the rest of your retirement income plan, you can pursue a comfortable, worry-free life. This is what we're all after. Most people tend to minimize the value of Social Security if they believe that they are likely to get something back from the system at all. They think it will be a minimal amount, not really enough to count on. But Social Security is far more valuable than most people realize. Others are worried that Social Security won't be around when they retire. This has led to a lot of misunderstandings and irrational fears about the solvency of the Social Security system. Social Security was designed as a pay-as-you-go system. Payroll taxes from current workers go into a trust fund and are immediately paid out to current retirees. Because baby boomers have been in their peak earning years, the trust fund has accumulated more than needed for current benefits. Right now, the trust fund holds about $2.7 trillion, which is invested in special issue securities. As baby boomers start retiring, these trust fund assets will gradually be drawn down. Now, over the next 75 years, costs will begin to exceed income. There are enough reserves that the system will be able to pay 100% of promised benefits until 2034. After that, if nothing is done to reform the system, income, it will be sufficient to cover only 81% of promised benefits. And although the Social Security system is not in imminent danger, most people agree that the earlier reforms are instituted, the less painful they will be for everyone. You can learn more about Social Security reform proposals from the American Academy of Actuaries at their website, actuary.org. That's actuary.org. The bottom line for baby boomers is that your benefits are not likely to be affected by much, if at all. So you can stop worrying that Social Security won't be there for you in the future. So after thinking about that, you might be asking yourself, well, you know, what's a clear way to think about Social Security? Here's a straightforward definition for you. Social Security is an inflation-protected income that you cannot outlive. Even after your death benefit could continue to in the form of survivor benefits, as we'll see. Social Security is one of the few sources, as I mentioned, that you cannot outlive. If you are worried about running out of your personal assets in your old age, you need not have that fear with Social Security because it continues until you die. When your Social Security benefit is calculated, it will be based on how much you earned over your working career and the age at which you apply for benefits. Now, the formula for calculating Social Security is pretty complex, but you may or may not want to follow along with this. Some people find the formula interesting. Others might just take a nap. In a moment, I will show you a couple of ways to estimate your own benefits, but the general process goes like this. First, Social Security looks at your annual earnings over your entire lifetime, indexing them for inflation, and picks the 35 highest years' earnings to include in the formula. The indexed earnings are totaled and then divided by 35 to come up with an average. Now, if you don't have 35 years of earnings, those missing years are going to be filled in with big fat zeros. This has the effect of lowering Social Security benefits for people who have taken time out of the workforce, for example, to raise children. However, they may be eligible for spousal benefits, assuming they're married, which we'll cover a little bit later.
1: Next, a formula is applied to your average indexed monthly earnings to determine your primary insurance amount, your PIA. You'll hear that a lot, PIA. This is the amount you will receive when you reach your full retirement age, which could be 66, could be 67, or somewhere in between, or perhaps 70 in the future. Each year, COLAs are applied to your benefit to help you keep up with the cost of living. Now, here's an example about how the benefit formula would work for a baby boomer who was born in 1963 and who earned the Social Security maximum every year since age 22. His or her average indexed monthly earnings would work out to be about $13,689, so about $13,700. And in calculating the PIA insurance amount, the first 1226 or 1,226 would be applied by 90%. The amount between 1226 and 7391 or 6,165 would be multiplied by 32%. And the amount over 7,391 or 6,298 would be multiplied by 15%. These amounts would be totaled to come up with a PIA of $4,020.90. This is the amount the worker would receive at full retirement age. I told you this was complicated. Fortunately, you don't have to figure this out by yourself. When we come back, more about Social Security planning. This is Kim Castellanos of the Greg O'Donnell Financial Hour. Give us a call, 866-496-2300, 866-496-2300. We're here to help. See you soon.

0: You may have heard the term fiduciary in the news recently. It's a term that has gained popularity as the regulatory environment continues to shift and evolve. But what exactly is a fiduciary? 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It means that as financial advisors, we are ethically bound to act in your best interests, essentially putting your interests above our own. While the term has become more widespread lately, the concept is nothing new. 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Being a fiduciary is about loyalty, honesty, trust. 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

Welcome back. If you're just tuning in, don't change that dial. This is the Greg O'Donnell Financial Hour, and I am not Greg O'Donnell. Nope, I'm Kim Castellanos, Chief Operating Officer, and today we're talking about all things Social Security planning. Before the break, we went through the mind-numbing exercise of how to calculate exactly what we can expect to receive from Social Security in the form of our PIA, or primary insurance amount, at full retirement age. Fortunately, you do not have to worry about memorizing that mind-numbing formula. 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Now, I know some of you may be thinking, well, it's all good to know how they calculate the benefits, but why shouldn't I claim early at age 62 instead of delaying to full retirement age or even to age 70? Well, that's a great question. And it's also where some people start to get into trouble. That's because your monthly benefit will be reduced if you claim early. It may also be reduced by taxes and Medicare premiums, which will be deducted. And benefits could be withheld if you work. What this means is that even when you maximize your claiming strategy, something we're glad to help you with, the amount you actually receive will be smaller in reality because of taxes and parts of your Medicare coverage. Now, naturally, this raises some very good questions. Well, when should I apply then? Well, the decision of when to apply for benefits is one of the most important and most complicated. It can literally make a difference between thousands of dollars over your lifetime. It's also important to realize that the decision of when to apply for Social Security benefits depends on many factors unique to your situation. These include your health status, your life expectancy, your need for income, whether or not you plan to work, and if you are a surviving spouse, whether you have other personal resources. For most people, Social Security benefits alone will probably not be enough to live on throughout retirement. So let's take a closer look at how your claiming age impacts your benefits. Full retirement age is the age at which you can claim full unreduced benefits. It used to be 65 for everyone, but as you know, we are now seeing a higher full retirement age being phased in as a result of the 1983 amendments. For everyone born between 1943 and 54, full retirement age is 66. For everyone born in 1960 and later, full retirement age is 67. And then those born in 55 through 59, full retirement age is 66 plus some number of months. Now, remember that I said earlier that your primary insurance amount, or your PIA, is the benefit you will receive at full retirement age. So what happens if you apply for Social Security before full retirement age? Well, your benefit will be reduced. You will receive a percentage of your PIA depending upon when you apply. If your full retirement age is 66 and you apply at age 62, you will receive 75% of your PIA. At 63, 80%, and so on. If your full retirement age is 67 and you apply at 62, you will receive 70% of your PIA. These amounts are actually prorated monthly, so you can apply at any time after age 62 and your benefit will be reduced by the appropriate amount. On the other hand, if you apply for Social Security after full retirement age, you will earn delayed credits of 8% for each year you delay. So if your full retirement age is 66 and you apply at age 67, your benefit will be 108% of your PIA. That's pretty cool.
At age 68, it will be 116%, and so on. After age 70, you cannot earn any more delayed credit, so it doesn't pay to wait until after age 70 to apply for Social Security benefits. The obvious advantage to delaying benefits is that your monthly benefit will be higher. A baby boomer who has a primary insurance amount of $3,000 per month and full retirement age of 67 would receive $2,100 per month if he or she applied at age 62. But $3,720 or $3,720 if he or she waited until age 70. The difference becomes even more dramatic if we multiply these amounts by the average 2% COLA. If cost of living adjustments average 2% over the next 8 years, his or her age 70 benefit jumps to $4,359. That's a big lift from $2,300 a month. Now, it might be hard to pass up Social Security checks when you can start receiving them as early as age 62. But if you live a long time, and we are all living longer, you will be glad you waited. The longer you live, the more income you will have by waiting until age 70 to apply. When we come back, how we can maximize our benefits. Looking for some help in determining when you should be applying for your Social Security benefits? Give us a call, 866-496-2300. That's 866-496-2300. This is Kim Castellanos of the Greg O'Donnell Financial Hour. We'll be right back.

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1: 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And today we are talking about all things Social Security planning. Thus far, we've considered what Social Security benefits, our PIA, our primary insurance amount, we are likely to receive at full retirement age, and whether to claim early and take a discount for life, claim at full retirement age 66 or 67 or somewhere in between, or wait until age 70, where we will be rewarded at a rate of 8% per year for each year we wait to claim past our full retirement age. 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There's lots to consider here, folks. So if you are looking for help navigating these waters, give us a call at 866-496-2300. 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And sign up for that complimentary retirement review and Social Security claiming optimization analysis. That's a mouthful. All right. Well, now we're talking about how we can maximize our benefits. The first thing you can do while you still have time is improve your earnings record. Check your annual statement to make sure your earnings record is accurate. Remember, you can get that at ssa.gov. Mistakes are rare, because the earnings on file at Social Security are reported by employers when they submitted your Social Security taxes. But mistakes can happen, especially for self-employed individuals whose earnings record are taken from tax returns. The next thing to consider, how you might be able to improve your earnings records. If you do not have 35 years of earnings, you can work a few more years, so they will not be filled with those big fat zeros. If you had several years of low earnings early in your career, you can work a few more years now while you are in your peak earning year. So those low earning years will be replaced by those higher earning ones. Now, even if you start receiving Social Security but continue to work, your earnings record will be updated. That's nice. However, it is important to know that if you start receiving Social Security before reaching full retirement age, and if you earn over a certain amount each year, that's $23,400 in 2025, $1 in benefits will be withheld for every $2 you earn over the threshold. Again, that's $1 in benefits will be withheld for every $2 you earn over the threshold amount. Now, applying for benefits at the optimal time is, of course, the best way to maximize your Social Security benefit. The chief reason for delaying the benefits, as we've said before, is because that will result in the highest lifetime benefit for you and your survivor. But there is no one-size-fits-all answer to this question. The important thing is to apply at the time that is optimal for you. Did you know that Social Security benefits might be taxable? What? That is not cool. Well, it is definitely not cool, but it is a reality. So let's look at maximizing your benefits while minimizing your taxes. While the earnings test we just spoke about isn't truly a tax, it is a way in which the government takes back some of your income. It's important to note that, however, this money isn't truly being taken away. Rather, your benefit will be adjusted upward when you turn full retirement age to make it as if you had applied later. This means that if some of your benefits are withheld due to the earnings test, your new benefit will be higher as if you had started at 65 instead of 62. Now, please don't let the annual earnings test discourage you from working. The more money you earn, the more money you will have. Social Security does not penalize you for working. Once the adjustment is made, you will end up with a higher benefit for the rest of your life. And of course, the earnings themselves will contribute to your financial well-being. To avoid the earnings test entirely, just wait until you are full retirement age or later to apply for benefits. Now on to the true tax on Social Security benefits. Social Security benefits are taxable at various levels of income. Income in this case means provisional income, which includes adjusted gross income plus one half of the Social Security benefits plus any tax exempt interest. If provisional income is under $32,000 for a married couple, no benefits are subject to tax. If provisional income is between $32,000 and $44,000, up to 50% of a married couple's benefits are subject to tax. If provisional income is over $44,000, up to 85% of benefits are subject to tax. So be aware. The thresholds for a single individual are $25,000 and $34,000, respectively. In the case of a married couple filing separately and living with spouse, up to 85% of Social Security benefits are taxable regardless of income level. Now, the important thing to remember here is that up to 85% of your Social Security benefits may be subject to tax depending upon how much other income you have. You can minimize your taxes on Social Security by lowering your other income, especially your investment income, right? These are where you might get some help from your registered investment advisor like O'Donnell Financial. But you should be aware that municipal bond interest, which is usually tax-free, counts as income for purpose of calculating the tax on Social Security benefits. Anticipate the required minimum distributions from your IRA, which may cause you to be in a higher tax bracket and may cause some of your Social Security benefits to be taxable. Consider drawing down your IRAs before age 73 or converting a traditional IRA to a Roth IRA, which generates tax-free income but also has tax implications. So please consult your tax advisor before making those decisions. You can also delay claiming Social Security, which will reduce the number of years your benefits are subject to tax. Remember, continue to manage taxes throughout retirement, not just in the first few years. And as always, always, always, please consult with your tax advisor about your individual situation. Remember, if you are 65 or older and enrolled in Medicare, your Part B monthly premiums will be deducted from your Social Security check. If you claim early, your Medicare Part B will always eat up a larger percentage of your benefit than if you wait until full retirement age or later to claim your Social Security benefit. As we've seen, the when to apply question is very complex and really requires a customized analysis. But here are a few points to remember. If you apply early, your benefits start out at a fraction of your PIA, 75% or 80% or something in between, and remains at that percentage for the rest of your life. It does not go up to 100% until you reach full retirement age. COLAs, or the cost of living adjustments, magnify the impact of early or delayed retirement because the annual cost of living adjustment is applied to either the lower or higher amount. This causes the disparity.

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3: 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These services are free to you and can help set you on a path for a comfortable retirement lifestyle. Now, circling back to the conundrum before the break, we're going to answer the question, I'm not going to live long, so why shouldn't I just claim my benefit while I can? Well, the typical answer to this question is, for couples, you should always maximize the higher earner's benefit to protect the surviving spouse who will step into that benefit after the higher earner passes away. Now, higher earning spouses are therefore encouraged to delay benefits to age 70 because that will give their spouses the highest benefit after they die. First, let's take a look at how spousal benefits work. Social Security was instituted in an earlier era when most married women did not work. To give women a measure of financial security in their vintage years, the program offers spousal benefits. It's important to note that spousal benefits apply to either gender, including same-sex spouses. We use wives in our examples because this is still statistically the most common scenario. Now, the spousal benefit is 50% of the worker's PIA, that primary insurance amount, the benefit, if she applies for it at her full retirement age. So if John's PIA is 2000 and Jane's PIA is at 100, and if Jane applies for Social Security benefits at her full retirement age, her benefit will equal 50% of John's PIA or $1,000. This is $200 more per month than her benefit based on her own work record. This is awesome. Here are the basic rules for spousal benefits. The primary worker must have filed for benefits. The lower earning spouse must be at least 62 for a reduced benefit or full retirement age for the full spousal benefit. Spousal benefits do not earn delayed credits after full retirement age. I'm sure you've got lots of questions about spousal benefits, so let's look at some ways to maximize them. The goal here is to maximize income for both of you while alive and maximize income for the survivor after one of you dies. It can be quite complicated, as all things in Social Security planning, but by understanding all of these considerations and doing a couple of calculations, it's possible for married couples to come up with the right solution for their unique needs. So let's look at a couple of these strategies. The first thing to look at when you are coordinating spousal benefits is this. Is the lower earnings spouse's PIA more or less than 50% of the higher earner earning spouse's

PIA. If the lower earning spouse's benefit is more than 50% of the higher earnings spouse's PIA, the way to maximize lifetime benefits is for both spouses to claim their benefit at age 70. If, on the other hand, the lower earning spouse's PIA is less than 50% of the higher earning spouse's PIA, you may want to do a hybrid strategy. Here, the lower earning spouse goes ahead and claims early. This gets income started as soon as the lower earning spouse turns 62, or whatever that spouse, or whenever that spouse stops working. The higher earning spouse still claims at 70 in order to maximize that higher benefit over both lifetimes. Again, let us help you determine the right strategy for coordinating spousal benefits. It can be very complicated, especially with these recent rule changes. You really need to run the numbers, which we can do for you. 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It's an interesting question with a satisfying answer, one that we will be addressing when we return. Looking for help with your Social Security maximization claiming strategy? 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This is Kim Castellanos, the Greg O'Donnell Financial Hour. We'll be right back.

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These services are free to you and can help set you on a path for a comfortable retirement lifestyle. Now, we left off at the break with another claiming scenario. I'm widowed or divorced, so how does that impact my Social Security claiming strategy? It's an interesting question, and as I mentioned before, it has a very satisfying answer. If you are widowed or divorced, you may be eligible for survivor benefits, divorced spouse survivor benefits, or divorced spouse benefits. By coordinating these benefits with your own record, you may be able to increase your total benefits. That's lovely. But first, let's look at the basic survivor benefit of a spouse that a spouse would receive, hopefully after maximizing the other spouse's benefits. Now, survivor benefits can be somewhat complicated, as we've been talking about all day, but it's important to understand how they work because decisions you make now can influence the amount of the survivor benefit later on. There are two factors that influence the amount of survivor benefit. The first factor is the age at which the deceased spouse claimed his or her own retirement benefit. If he or she originally applied for Social Security before full retirement age, the survivor benefit will be limited to his or her actual benefit, or 82.5 or 82.5% of the PIA, whichever is higher. If the deceased applied at his or her full retirement age, the survivor benefit will equal 100% of the PIA. If he or she applied at 70, the survivor benefit will include the delayed credits. This is nice. The second factor influencing the amount of the survivor benefit is the age at which the widow or widower claims the survivor benefit. If he or she claims it at age 60, or 50 if disabled, the survivor benefit will equal 71.5% of the decedent's PIA. If he or she claims at full retirement age or later, the survivor benefit will equal 100% of the original amount. Now, the survivors may apply any time between ages 60 and 70, and any reductions will be prorated. Now, if both spouses are receiving benefits and one spouse dies, the other spouse may switch to the higher benefit. That's nice. Here's a hypothetical example. Let's say Joe and Julie are married. Both are over full retirement age and currently receiving Social Security benefits. Joe's benefit is $3,600 a month, and Julie's benefit is $1,800 a month. If Joe dies, Julie's $1,800 will stop and she will start receiving Joe's $3,600 a month benefit. One important note about survivor planning is the loss of one of the Social Security benefits. Most widow and widowers need at least 2/3 of the amount of income they were receiving as a couple, so it's important to plan for the loss of one spouse's Social Security benefit, even though it is often the higher benefit that will be retained. The death of a spouse means the loss of one Social Security check regardless, which means less money will be coming into the household. Now, let's see what would happen if the deceased spouse had delayed the start of Social Security. In this hypothetical example, Joe files for Social Security at age 70. His benefit is 124% of this $3,600 a month he was getting in our previous example. So his benefit now will be $4,464. If he dies, Julie's survivor benefit will be equal
to Joe's benefit of 4464. So survivor planning is a very important part of Social Security planning. Decisions you make now, as always, can influence the surviving spouse's standard of living later on in life. Here are a few rules for survivor benefits. In order for the surviving spouse to receive survivor benefits, the marriage must have lasted at least 9 months, unless the death is ruled an accident. To start benefits, the survivor must be at least age 60 or 50 if disabled. However, if the widow or widower applies before full retirement age, the benefit will be reduced as it is for regular retirement benefits. Some of the same principles that go into deciding when to apply for regular retirement benefits also applies to survivor benefits. If you remarry before age 60, you will not be able to receive a survivor benefit based on your previous spouse's earning record unless your remarriage ends. And divorced spouse survivor benefits are available if the marriage lasted at least 10 years. Let's look at that a little more, since many people have been divorced and it's not a widely known or understood benefit. A divorced spouse can receive Social Security based on the ex-spouse's work record, provided, of course, again, that the marriage lasted at least 10 years and the person receiving the benefits is currently unmarried. Remember, men, you can receive divorced spouse benefits too. If the divorce occurred more than 2 years ago, the ex-spouse doesn't need to have filed for his benefits. However, he must be at least 62 years of age. Here are a few rules for the divorced spouse benefits. More than one ex-spouse can receive benefits on the same worker's record. So if your ex-husband has remarried a couple of times, all the ex-wives can claim divorced spouse benefits as long as each married lasted at least 10 years. The benefits paid to one ex-spouse do not affect those paid to the worker, the current spouse, or the other ex-spouses. You do not need to know your ex-spouse's whereabouts, only enough identifying information that the Social Security people can look up his record. You will also need to provide documentation showing the dates of the marriage and the divorce. If you are receiving divorced spouse benefits and you remarry, your divorced spouse benefits will stop. Well, that makes sense. However, you may then be eligible for spousal benefits based on your new husband's work record, or you can switch to your own benefit, of course, if you also qualify for Social Security. So if you're thinking, gee, God, this is really more complicated than I realized, I totally understand. I didn't realize a lot of this stuff until I educated myself, because it was clear to me what an important role getting Social Security right plays in people's retirement income plans. Which brings us back to our Social Security brain teaser that we started the conversation with, and we will get to that brain teaser in just a moment. 866-496-2300, 866-496-2300. 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
1: Welcome back. This is Kim Castellanos, Chief Operating and Compliance Officer and part-time host of the Greg O'Donnell Financial Hour. As we wind down our conversation about Social Security planning, we end where we began, our Social Security brain teaser. Now, you may have heard the phrase behavioral finance. It is the study of the influence of psychology on behavior of investors. So for our brain teaser questions in life, would you rather be early or delayed and pay a penalty or get a bonus? People would usually say they'd rather be early than delayed for many things, and they'd rather get a bonus instead of paying a penalty. That makes sense, right? But as we've seen in our conversation, when it comes to a Social Security claiming strategy, early is to penalty, as delayed is to bonus. Now, the government didn't set up the phrasing this way intentionally, but it certainly has influenced people who have only seen their claiming choices described as early versus delayed. Now, we don't normally see the claiming question positioned as one of penalty versus bonus, but I think you can see the value of framing the question in that manner, right? I think this little brain teaser is a good way to loop back to our original problem, review what we've learned, and then close with the solution. So here we go. This is what we started with as our core challenge. People are hurting their retirements by making terrible, costly decisions about Social Security. And then we went through four insights designed to help us get an understanding of the problem and develop a belief and a solution that might work. In brief, the insights were: one, Social Security offers inflation-protected income you cannot outlive, including survivor benefits. Two, your monthly benefit will be reduced if you claim early. Three, couples should always maximize the higher earner's benefit for the surviving spouse. And four, if you're widowed or divorced, you may be eligible for benefits that can increase your check. And so the understanding of the problem brings us to this brief. The insights were: one, Social Security offers inflation-protected income you cannot outlive, including survivor benefits. Two, your monthly benefit will be reduced if you claim early. Three, couples should always maximize the higher earner's benefit for the surviving spouse. And four, if you're widowed or divorced, you may be eligible for benefits that can increase your check. And so the understanding of the problem brings us to this: widowed or divorced, you may be eligible for benefits that can increase your check. And so the understanding of the problem brings us to this, and how their monthly benefit will fit into their overall retirement income plan. It is important to consider Social Security in the context of your other retirement resources, including pensions, IRAs, 401ks, the required RMDs, those required minimum distributions, right, that you'll be taking at age 73, your overall investment portfolio, and your plans for working in retirement. All of these resources should be coordinated to give you the income you need for the rest of your life. So please don't be afraid to ask for help. Retirement planning is easy when it's a matter of stashing away part of your salary into a 401k or IRA. But when the time comes for you to convert your nest egg into an income stream, you want to make sure it doesn't run out. Social Security may be the bedrock of your retirement income plan, but it must be coordinated with your other resources to give you the stability and the security you need. We've covered a lot of ground today, but you probably still have questions. Maybe, when should you apply for Social Security? What if you want to keep working? What if you've already applied? How much will your benefits be? How can you coordinate spousal benefits? What's the best long-term strategy for your situation, or what should you do next? Maybe there's more questions I haven't covered that you would like to ask. Social Security is too important for guesswork, folks. Let us help you protect your nest egg and maximize your income in retirement. And the best way that you can do that is to complete a custom Social Security analysis for you or you and your spouse. What we'll do is run a series of maximization scenarios to help you identify your best claiming strategy, whether you're single, married, divorced or widowed. 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Thank you for joining me today. I hope you found something valuable to take with you on your journey towards a more confident, fulfilling retirement. I'm looking forward to having you back for another episode of the Greg O'Donnell Financial Hour with Kim Castellanos, where clarity meets strategy and your future gets a little brighter each time we talk.

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7: So here's a classic case of where a Friday vibe is perfect, because we booked Dusty Baker to talk about his fabulous new memoir, Crossroads, and I'm reading it, and I read that he's a fan of Steel Pulse and wore red on his wristbands for the A's to represent Rally Round by Steel Pulse, and then we had a Reggae Friday. It all made sense. So Dusty Baker is welcomed by the sounds of Steel Pulse, Rally Round. Dusty, that's a great way to start our conversation. Brian Murphy, Marcus Boucher, Murph and Marcus, congratulations on the book. And how's Steel Pulse sound, Dusty?
8: Morning, Dusty.
9: It sounds great, man. I tell you, I didn't know about, Reggae Friday. That's pretty cool, man.
7: Hey, buddy, you got to start tuning
9: Hello?
7: In. We're here, Dusty. Mm-hmm. You got to start tuning in on Fridays. We've played some old roots reggae from Jamaica and some new California stuff too. So, do you even do the new stuff, the new bands, or do you go old roots?
9: No, I mean mostly old roots, but I'm open to anything. You know what I mean? And it helps when you have nieces and nephews and a son that'll keep you up on the new stuff.
7: Hey, speaking of family, we just had Z-Man on, and he said we got to ask you about Aunt Lorena. Let's start there, Dusty.
9: I know Z-Man. He said he saw my Aunt Lorena in the book, and he goes, "Man, she's good looking." But see, she was an entertainer, and she sang all around Oakland, and she was the coolest aunt that. Anyone nephew could have. And that was my mom's oldest sister.
7: Oh, man. So many great influences in the book, Crossroads. Everybody should get it now. We should tell everybody you can go see Dusty tomorrow at the Ferry Building Book Passage with John Miller and Sunday with Monty Poole in Oakland. I'll get you guys the exact details on all this. But so there's going to be appearances in addition to this conversation we're having. He'll be hanging out with John and Monty on Saturday and Sunday, which should be awesome. Dusty, the funny thing about having you on about this book is, where do we go? I mean, we could go anywhere with you. Let's start with the Giants. Because even though, you were a Brave and a Dodger and you won the World Series with the Astros, it was such a big moment in your life to be named manager of the Giants in 1993. Tell us about going through those memories with Steve Kettman, your co-author, getting hired as the manager. Barry Bonds is on your lineup card. Will Clark is on your lineup card. Matt Williams is on your lineup card. What do you take us back to that time where you took that job and were in that dugout and clubhouse?
9: Well, I really didn't want the job. Al Rosen is the one that, wooed me. And I said, "No, man, I don't want to be a coach." And he goes, "Hey, man, you got to try it." He goes, "I think you'd be a great field manager someday." And I said, well, I don't know. And I was getting divorced, and things worked out where I saw Bob Lurie down in Lake Arrowhead, and I was there to pray on and you know, about my decision. He tapped me on the shoulder, and I said, what are you doing here? He goes, well, it's my first time here. I said, mine too. So I went back to the room, and I called my dad. I said, Dad, you know, is that a sign? He said, son, that's a sign that you didn't want to see. And so I came up to San Francisco. Like I said, I was getting divorced at the time myself, and I had a meeting with Al Rosen, and he said it would take 5 years to get the prayer out of me, and 5 years and one day on my sister's birthday, you know, December the 16th, I was named the manager of the Giants. And, you know, I started a great run for me. It was necessary in my life, necessary, you know, at the time I didn't know what I was going to do. And, you know, that was a great beginning. And a lot of times, you know, that's why I talk about being at a crossroads. You don't really want that choice sometimes, but the choice is made for you. And, you know, that was, you know, perhaps one of the greatest moments of my life. It started my career and you know, got me back on track in my life. And, you know, I'll be forever grateful to Al Rosen, Bob Lurie, and Peter McGowan for hiring me as a coach and then eventually as a manager.
2: Dusty, when you sat down with Steve Kentman and the Z-Man and started to reflect on all these stories throughout your baseball career, did it almost feel like a full circle moment for you to be sitting down doing this book, but also to be back with the Giants organization after you started off your managerial career here in San Francisco?
9: Well, you know something, I always felt that I end up back here because this is where I started as a kid, you know, going to concerts and going to, you know, Winterland and going to, you know, Golden Gate Park, you know, hit Ashbury and Berkeley. And my heart's always been here in Northern California. And it was just a natural thing, I think, for me to come back home.
7: Yeah, for sure. In fact, you say Northern California, Sacramento, what it means to you. I mean, I know Riverside's where you're from originally, and Bobby Bonds, we can get into that. But, you know, it's such a big part for you. You go back there, you have your wonderful home and yard and the warm weather. And I heard you told our producer, John, you're going to be working out in 100 degrees today. I mean, what is Sacramento?
9: No, I'm going to try to get out there before the 100 degrees. I'll just say that right now.
7: What does Sacramento mean to you? That whole area. What does that mean to you?
9: Well, you know, when I came up from Riverside, I didn't like it because I was, you know, I thought I was going to be the big man on campus like Bobby Bonds was in my junior year, and it was perhaps one of the best moves that ever happened to me. I liked to fish and liked to hunt with my dad, and you know, the river was just you know, a few blocks away. You know, so I was always outside. And when I came up here, I thought we had great baseball in Riverside, but we had even better baseball, I think, in Sacramento because we had some stars in baseball. I was the main sport, you know, up here. And so it means a lot to me. I left for a while. I went to Atlanta. I lived in L.A. You know, I lived in San Francisco. And then my dad got sick with dementia. And so my brother came up from L.A. I came up, you know, up from San Francisco back home. And, you know, that's what brought me back home. And so I found a piece of property, you know, built a home on it, wanted my son to go to school here. And so, you know, it's been great since I've been back here. And it's a good thing I did. My daughter got married here in my backyard. You know, my brother passed, my mom passed, my dad passed. And I was around for all of that. And I was, you know, so happy that I was.
7: So awesome. And it's such a part of you now. And you're so identified. By the way, you are right. That Sacramento baseball tradition is so underrated. You know it, Dusty, but people around the nation don't know how good Sacramento baseball is. By the way, all these stories can be heard in a very relaxed in-person setting tomorrow at 2 p.m. John Miller and Dusty at the Book Passage at Ferry Building. What a great thing to do. I mean, the Giants play that night, so you can go to both. And then Sunday, the great Monty Poole, man. Monty is awesome. Sunday in Oakland at Marcus Books at 1 o'clock. Okay, so those are two things you can do this weekend to go see Dusty with two great voices, John Miller and Monty Poole, Saturday and Sunday, San Francisco and Oakland. I mean, again, Dusty, there's like a million things I want to squeeze into these few minutes we have with you here. We just talked about, but I want to ask about Bobby Bonds, just in what you wrote about in the book. Going back, so, you know, when you sit down to do a book, maybe you find things in your memory that you hadn't thought of for a while, or maybe an image comes. Yeah, tell me about, because Bobby, man, such an important figure in your life. What a player. And so when you sat down with Steve, what came to you? What came to you?
9: Well, what came to me was the fact that Bobby was the best that I had ever seen in everything. And, you know, my dad was Bobby Bonds' little league coach, and I used to follow Bobby around because I was, you know, 4 years younger than Bobby. And I used to watch him play football, basketball, baseball. You know, he ran track at the same time as a baseball game. Sometimes he ran track in his baseball uniform. I ain't lying, this guy was the best. And we all wanted to be like Bobby Bonds. But Bobby's sister might have been even a better athlete than Bobby, Rosie, you know, who went to Olympics and she used to babysat us. And at the same time, you know, everybody in town was in love with Pat, Bobby's girlfriend, because, you know, she was the prettiest girl in town. You know what I mean? So it was great. You know, once we got Barry here, we had Bobby. I mean, it was like, you know, homecoming, you know, for all of us. And my dad really loved it because my dad loved Bobby. And my dad would come to the games and act like he was coming to see me, but I know my dad was really coming to see Bobby.
7: It's true, man. I'm in awe of his career. And a guy like you who has accomplished so much, that you treat Bobby like this tells us how good he truly was.
9: No, hey, man, one time, okay, I thought I had Bobby thrown out, right? Mm-hmm. And that would have been big bragging rights because I come in from center field. I was on the Braves. I had Bobby out at third base. He was going first to third, and I was going to tell him, hey, man, don't run on me, man. But he ran right in the flight of the ball. It ricocheted off his shoulder, went down left field line. He scored, and I got an error. And so after the game, I said, Bobby, man, what'd you do? Where'd you learn that from? And he told me that he learned that from Willie Mays.
7: such a great story. He saw the ball coming in his peripheral vision, moved his body. Yeah. That's legal. Yep. That's legal. Yep. Yeah, ball hit him.
9: I know, and I got an error.
7: So he was always the big brother all the way, even on the highest level. That's really funny, man.
9: Oh, yeah. I mean, he used to tell me about, hey, you got to run some more. You can feel. And then I hurt my hand. You know, he tried to tell me, you know, to sit out because he had hurt his hand. And I didn't do it. And my batting average went down like 40 points. And I should have listened to Bobby, but at the time I wanted to play. And at that time, Bobby was with the Cubs. And wherever Bobby went, you know, we'd always get together after the game and talk. Mm-hmm. And talk baseball. Mm-hmm. And that's how it was back then. So it was a special time, you know, with some special guys.
7: I'm holding up the book on YouTube right now. It's called Crossroads. It's an awesome memoir. And it's by, of course, Dusty Baker and Steve Kettman. We had a book event Wednesday at Perry's. He'll be at the Book Passage tomorrow in San Francisco at the Ferry Building with John Miller at 2 o'clock and with the great Monty Poole in Oakland Sunday at 1 o'clock. So you can get even more extended stories then. A few more minutes here, Marcus.
2: Yeah, and Dusty, so many stories to squeeze into such a short time, but a question that I've always wanted to ask you. Are you really the man responsible for inventing the high five?
9: Not really. You know, everybody wants to give me the credit. But all I did was reciprocate to what Glenn Burke did. Mm-hmm. I mean, he threw his hands up, and I hit his hand. So Glenn Burke invented the high five. I mean, they gave it to me, but I mean, we didn't even know we were inventing anything. We were just celebrating. We were just happy. And then the next year, the Dodgers ran with it, like high-fiving with the Dodgers. It's on the cover. They have me and Garvey on the cover, you know, one of my main men, but I got to give Glenn all the credit.
7: Oh, that's good stuff, man. Hey, we can't end without mentioning Henry, Hammer and Hank Aaron. Mm-hmm. You have in the book when you were a teenager and you signed and he told your mom, I'll look out for you. I mean, Dusty, you've been in the presence of a lot of greatness. I don't know if it ever is greater than Hank Aaron. What you can tell us in the book and what you remembered about Hank when you and Steve Kevin sat down to write the Hank Aaron chapters and the passages. What came to you?
9: Well, the fact that I could go on forever talking about things I learned from Hank and talking about Hank. And as a manager and a coach first, I bet you some of my players are asking me, hey, man, did you learn anything other than everything from Hank? Because I talked about Hank all the time. But there was always something on and off the field that would remind me of Hank. And, he conducted himself with honor and dignity. But he was a humble man externally. He was extremely confident internally. And I remember one time I asked him, I said, man, who's the best pitcher you ever faced? And he told me Sandy Koufax without hesitation. And then when I got to the Dodgers, I was sitting in the bullpen in spring training. Me and Sandy Koufax are down there. So I said, Sandy, who's the baddest dude you ever faced? He told me without hesitation, he told me Bad Henry. That's Henry Aaron. So I was like, well, damn, man, how both you guys think that you're the best they ever faced? And so, that's the presence of greatness. And people ask me who's the best, Hank, Willie, Barry, and to me, are there degrees of greatness? Great is great, and how do you determine exactly who the greatest? Is it on stats? Is it on wins? Is it on, how they present themselves and how they carry themselves? But, hey, man, when I think of greatness, I think of, the last three guys that I named. And also I think about Cepeda and I think about, Willie McCovey, all the great players that I grew up idolizing that I end up playing with and end up being on the same field as all these guys.
7: It's such great stuff, Dusty. I know we can let you go. Once again, I want to plug this tomorrow. Tomorrow at 2 o'clock at the Ferry Building in San Francisco with John Miller. Sunday at 1 o'clock in Oakland at Marcus Books with the great Monty Poole.
9: Right.
7: Hey, you set it up. You talk about great. I can't let you go then. You're going to have to choose then. John Lee Hooker, Muddy Waters, B.B. King, Stevie Ray Vaughan, Jimi Hendrix. Come on now.
9: Memphis Slim. Bobby Blue Band. See, I might have to choose Mud. I'm going to have to go with Mud.
7: The Mud Man. Muddy. Freaking Waters. Yeah, there you go, buddy. There you go, buddy. Well, Dusty, listen.
9: John Lee.
7: What's that?
9: Yeah, go ahead. Oh. No, that's okay. I mean, we could talk music for a long time.
7: Oh, I know. We could do a whole other podcast on that. Well, you can do that tomorrow on the book events. But anyway, listen, if there was anybody that to write a book called Crossroads, Robert Johnson, it's Dusty Baker. Congrats to Steve Kettman on the book. And Z's cover photo is awesome. And you're the best, Dusty. Oh, you have love everywhere you go. So get out there and beat the heat out in Sacramento in the garden, all right? And then have a great weekend.
9: We'll see you
7: around the ballpark, okay?
9: All right. Later. Bye-bye.
7: Dusty Baker on The Sports Leader.
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6: And continuing with the Suns, Feel Good Inc. by the Gorillaz. It did feel good for Bryce Eldridge. It felt good for the San Francisco Giants. It felt good for the fans that stuck around to see it in live action. Susan Slusser of the San Francisco Chronicle joins us every Tuesday normally, but as we just teased before this last break, she picked a good time to have to reschedule because we get to talk about the festivities of yesterday. What's going on, Susan?
7: Not a lot. How are you guys?
6: Yeah, we're doing well. And, you know, for all the people that say we're constantly negative about it, we're giving everybody something very positive to talk about. It's not just the thrill of the comeback, but it's also who did it. And the guy that we've been talking about for years as having this power and potential, and then putting it to practice with a walk-off grand slam into Bryce Eldridge. So just from being around the team and the whole journey from the offense starting terribly, Eldridge getting called up with Rodriguez on May 4th, what's impressed you the most about Bryce since that call-up in early May?
7: Well, the second he wound up in the lineup on a really regular basis, he showed he can hit. I mean, all we have to do is look at the on-base streak, you know, 17 in a row. He's contributing. He's moved up the order. You could probably, I've had people say, like, should they bat him leadoff? Which I would not bat him leadoff. But, hey, it's a fair question the way he reaches base. And he wants it. He just wants it so badly. You could tell from the things he said after the game last night. You know, he wants to be the face of the franchise. He wanted to get another crack in the same situation. All those things are just, it's so impressive. And I feel like we spent, you know, those 2 weeks when he first came up with Rodriguez and he wasn't playing regularly, sort of like one every three games or something. I feel like all we did was talk about and write about Bryce Eldridge isn't playing every day. it seems as if Bryce Eldridge probably should have been playing every day because he really is a special talent. And it's remarkable that he's figured it out so quickly. Now, there will be an adjustment, right? The league will adjust to him at some point. But he seems to have sort of the skill set where I think he might be able to keep that little cycle shorter than maybe some other guys do. He's very smart.
6: Well, and Susan, I mean, to the point on him individually, I mean, you could expand that into just the impact that he's had on the offense overall. Like, everything seems to be flowing, and other players certainly get credit. Matt Chapman, as maligned as he was, has really come around in a big way, got things started yesterday in the big comeback. But, I mean, just speak to the impact that he's had throughout the lineup, just having another hitter or a hitter that goes about it and produces in the ways that he does.
7: Yeah, lengthening the lineup is super important. You know, if you've got one more guy hitting well, that means other guys are getting more opportunities. They're probably seeing better pitches. He's got more guys on base. And, you know, Devers has not quite been Rafael Devers. You know, we're not seeing the power quite from him. Although, you know, does seem to hit an awful lot of balls at Oracle that you look and it says would be out of 29 out of 30 other ballparks. But he's not quite where you would expect him to be at this point. Eldridge is filling in that kind of with those kind of numbers, which that's very nice. Funny they play the same position, really. So you wonder what happens there. That is going to be a topic, I think, maybe for another year or two, at least. I don't know quite how you resolve that, but it's great that Eldridge has made it a topic. You know, he could have been up and down this year. And I remember telling people, like, yeah, if he's up and down, it's not that big a deal. I remember the A's did that with Matt Olson, and he's fine. I think Bryce Eldridge really is here to stay. And the attitude and the talent are both really outstanding.
8: Susan, do you think the way that Eldridge and Jung-Hoo Lee have gotten really hot lately has helped Matt Chapman get out of his slump? Because I've noticed they've all been bunched in the lineup together. And I know left on left between Lee and Eldridge is rather unique, but if it ain't broke, don't fix it, with the way that this team couldn't hit anything the first couple of months, or really first 6 weeks of the season.
7: Yeah, absolutely. When you've got guys on base in front of you, you're just automatically going to get better pitches to hit. You know, the pitcher's distracted. He's, you know, especially when it's Jung-Hoo Lee is on, you know, he does have speed. He hasn't stolen a lot, but he has, you know, sort of indicated that he's heading that way after getting that first one in Chicago. So you got to kind of, you know, your attention's a little divided. You're in a little bit of a tougher spot. You're putting more pressure on the defense too. So, you know, these things start to add up a little bit, and Chapman really started taking, you know, those three together have been a really nice, like, kind of in sync kind of thing here for, you know, a good 2 weeks, maybe a little bit more, which is really great to see. So, you know, Chapman was absolutely wearing it. You know, he felt it. You could tell how much it was really affecting him and for him to turn around. But Jung-Hoo Lee, my goodness. I think you guys remember I wrote a story and we were in Baltimore, so I think in April, and he's like, I just haven't been the player that Giants fans thought that they were going to be and that the Giants thought they were signing. I want to be that player. I want to be that guy that they went to the KBO and said, we're getting one of the best players in the KBO, a superstar in the KBO. I'm just not that guy. I think we're seeing him now. And the really great thing for me is, you know, he loves Ichiro Suzuki, and he suddenly got this stroke when he's going the other way where you go like, huh, yeah, that does look a little bit like Ichiro, doesn't it? So that's been so fun. Jung-Hoo Lee, just absolutely, you know, and Arise, they have a lot of guys who are really fun to watch in this lineup. Really fun. Now, how much longer do we get to see Arise? They have not helped themselves in that regard with sort of the two steps forward. And it's not even one step backward. It's sort of two step forward, two step backward.
6: And that goes to where I was going to go, Susan, in terms of, you know, they are playing better here over the last week, and the offense is extended beyond that. But what's your feel for just how to reconcile better play with not really making the most of it, unfortunately, considering the hole that they're in? A 5-3, maybe we'd be having a different conversation if they had closed down a couple of games where they had leads and it was a 7 out of 8, you know, kind of a stretch where they were maybe looking like they were making a run. But how do you feel the front office is looking at the things that are going well
9: versus the things that continue to be problematic. And then, of course, the overall record, which is still much closer to their low point than a team that looks like it's, at least at this stage, getting on some kind of a run.
7: Well, you know, they've talked a lot about, you know, getting guys back in the bullpen. You know, Ryan Walker, I think they feel like is doing really well, working on the things they want. Jason Foley had a little bit of a setback, a little bit of arm fatigue, not unusual when you're coming back from a major arm surgery. But they have been doing a lot of, like, look, we've got these guys coming, because really the bullpen has been the problem. And you guys know that the bullpen really was excellent in April, kind of out of nowhere, because we'd spent sort of all the offseason talking, writing about the fact that they hadn't done much there, probably hadn't done enough. All the close games and high-pressure innings, I think, took its toll. And I don't, you know, I do think that there is talent in that bullpen. But, wow, they really just in May fell apart, and it's continued. You know, there's no closer. We don't have any sense of – I'm not sure Vitello would – you know, he'd run the same guy out there every single day for weeks, and I'm not sure he would call him a closer. But there isn't that guy right now. He's kind of run through the gamut of almost everybody. So I'm not quite sure what they do there. And that has been a problem.
8: Talking to Susan Schlosser on the UMA guest line. You know, as far as our listeners and the people chiming into the shows every day, we've gone from a lot of trade Chapman to trade Rafael Devers because of how Bryce Eldridge has performed as of late. Now, I'm not saying that's something they're going to be able to do. But my question for you would be, if the Giants stay out of the playoff race moving forward and certainly into the trade deadline, how do you think they'll split up the first base assignments defensively if the goal is going to be to maybe look toward continuing to develop younger players while also acknowledging that you have a lot of financial resources devoted to guys like Devers and Adames and Chapman?
7: Well, I think the trade deadline solves a different problem. I think it when you trade Arise, which nobody wants to happen because that guy's awesome,
8: yeah.
7: You can then move Casey Schmidt to second when Elliot Ramos comes back. So there's one thing. But I think if you continue, and they will, with Eldridge and Devers, Devers is going to get the bulk of the time there. He's a very good first baseman. You know, mm-hmm. he's only going to get better. But this is not going to impede Bryce Eldridge's development at first base. First of all, I think he might be more of a DH. It's nice that he can play first base, but he's not on a par with most big league first basemen at this point. But he's got Ron Washington there to work with him. Look what Ron Washington did with Luis Arraez, who was sort of an indifferent, if even that, second baseman, and now is among the top defensive players, not just at second base, in the league overall. It's extraordinary. So he'll be working with Ron Washington, and who might very well turn him into a very good first baseman. And then, you know, maybe next year we're having this conversation, unless they can figure out a way to move Devers, which, you know, would be very difficult, and they'd have to probably eat quite a lot of money unless he has a massive surge at some point this year and some team has, like, a huge need at first or DH.
9: Susan, I may be a little premature on this, but we've talked about Arraez at the trade deadline if things continue where they are currently. We've talked about Robbie Ray a little bit, who's struggled, and, you know, even yesterday. Who would be another name or two on the list that you would think would pop up in terms of the Giants' open-mindedness to move? I know there's some contracts that are unmovable. I'm maybe not necessarily even looking for you to say one of those, although have at it. But is there somebody maybe we're not looking at that could have value if the Giants end up being open for business?
7: Well, not in the sense of here is a guy who everyone wants and you could get some really good value for him the way Arraez is. And Robbie Ray right now is not doing enough to be maybe one of those guys, but he's got such a track record. You know, obviously teams will call on him. I mean, theoretically, you could say a Hauser, a Malley. Hauser has been much better after that awful April. And last year, that's exactly what happened. He went on an amazing roll for the White Sox after they picked him up from the Rangers, and they spun him for some really nice assets at the deadline. The Giants, I think, would be very lucky to be able to do that, but I don't. I think, you know, Arraez is the obvious guy.
8: Susan, last one for you. What are you seeing with Robbie Ray over the past month? Because that's the other candidate that's obvious to be traded if the Giants are sellers at the deadline, and I wouldn't say it's been all bad. I do think that he's obviously gotten a lot of run support, and I do think he's had some starts that were a little bit better as of late. But yesterday, and then a lot of starts in May, he just didn't go very deep into games. And I know that Ray's been the type of player since coming back from Tommy John. He started fast and then

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7: Richie, bigger comeback for you yesterday, the New York Knicks or the San Francisco Giants? What's going on, bro?
8: Hey, what's going on? I mean, it's funny because I didn't see the entirety of either game, but I caught the end of both games.
7: Yeah.
8: So, I mean, I think the Giants one for me held a really good spot until about 8:30 last night. And then watching that Knick game, the Giants game was, incredible comeback, historic comeback for the franchise. But, I mean, that Knicks game, man, that was one of the best basketball games I think I've ever seen, or at least in a long time. And to do it on that stage at that time in the finals, I mean, that was pretty awesome.
7: I mean, both shocking, but they happened in such different ways. Like, we did the show after the Giants game yesterday, and I was there for that and did the show from the ballpark, and people were going, man, what a great game. And I said, it was really like a great, 20 minutes, 25 minutes for me.
8: Yeah,
7: where the Knicks, the Knicks, it's like a slow bleed, and they claw back into it, and the excitement builds and builds and builds. The Giants were so unexpected, bases loaded. And the bottom of the ninth, and here comes Bryce Eldridge, and everybody around me was thinking it, but nobody, you don't know that that's going to happen. I mean, it was such a special moment. We'll talk about kind of the lore of that stuff, but when a young player is in that situation, what are they, I mean, it's opportunity, of course, but is it a mindset? Is it a skill set? How does your mind focus as a young guy in that spot?
8: Well, I think, what's somewhat probably in the back of his mind, he's thinking what everybody else was thinking, right? I mean, that's what he's known for, hitting the long ball. And I would assume, I heard some of his comments after the game or how do you prepare for a moment like that? And, I'm sure he had a game plan against the lefty, which, until recently we don't see him face very much. So, he could have been sitting on a first pitch breaking ball. I mean, I don't know the Nationals very well, and I don't know their scouting report, but it kind of looked like he was just sitting on a breaking ball and just got enough of it, right? Like, it looked like he was kind of towards the end a little bit. And, kind of squeaked it out. But for a young man like him and how mature he is, I think this was pretty much probably the first time he probably experienced what it's like to be, in the big leagues and be a big part of a team, because the crowd was going nuts. They were waiting for it for a long time. We were waiting for it for a long time. And now that he's getting his opportunity to play, every day, pretty much, he's taking advantage of it and making the most of it, which is great. And by the way, I loved his comment about, I want to be the face of this franchise.
7: Yeah.
8: I think that's great, because it makes me feel that he has a confidence in his ability and he knows what he's capable of. And that's a big thing to undertake. And for a young man to say something like that, it's pretty impressive to me, actually.
4: So, Richie, what did yesterday mean to you? Just not only the significance of them coming back, the biggest comeback in San Francisco Giants history, but what it means for Bryce Eldridge's growth and development as he goes along in his career here.
8: Well, he's going to be in that situation probably numerous times. And look, man, I don't even want to say 3 out of 10 times to come through like that. I mean, if you come through 1 out of every 10 times, down 4 in the ninth and you come up big, I mean, that's huge. again, he's being put in situations now where we hope to see him in for the next 15 years or so, right? And the more experience he can get in these situations, I would say the better. So now, I mean, honestly, the first thing that, or not the first thing, but one of the first things that came across my mind is like, okay, when is Elliot Ramos going to be ready? And then what are we going to do here? Because that, I mean, that's basically the, you know, what nobody's talking about right now, right? Because he's got to be getting close, I would think. And, you know, so then we got to, you know, then you see, do they trade somebody, or how do they go about handling the playing time of not only him, but Casey Schmidt also.
7: Talking to Rich Aurelia on the UMA guest line. I was saying to Derek, like, one of the things for me with this home run yesterday, like, it would have been incredible if anybody hit it because of the comeback and the nature of the game and all that. But because it came off the bat of Bryce, it sort of gives Giants fans, in my mind, for the first time in a while, something to really latch onto and say, okay, we do have hope for a guy to build around in a core. Like, we're starting to see the fruits of the labor of developing a young prospect that is perceived to be a superstar and may actually have that ability. I likened it, you were here in 08 and 09. I said I likened it to like Timmy winning the Cy Young and Bum coming up at the end of 09 and Kaner's here. You go, okay, there's a core, and even Buster getting a cup of coffee at the end of 09. You know that there's something coming in the future. It's not just the guys that are here now. And the last kind of era has felt that way. But for me, it looked like we'll remember this day no matter what. But if Bryce becomes what everybody's hoping, this will be kind of an I've arrived type of moment.
8: I agree 1,000% because, you know, and also, you know, he's come up in a different, you know, kind of era, I guess you could say, where like when Buster came up, Buster was the face of the franchise. And I think along with, I would say with Timmy also,
7: because,
8: you know, everybody, you ask anybody some of their favorite, you know, top five Giants players, Timmy is a lot of times number one on that list.
7: Yeah.
8: But, you know, they came up in an era where Buster came up and he, you know, came up full time halfway through a season. And, you know, Boach was basically like, hey, you're playing. You're the guy. You know, traded Benji Molina and he was out there every day.
7: Yeah.
8: We're now in this era with the you know, the idea of resting guys and he can't hit against lefties. And so like you said, we were waiting for this moment, right? You were waiting for it to arrive. And, you know, anytime he came up in big situations, I'm sure everybody had that feeling. Is this going to be the day? Is this going to be the day where he comes through? And yesterday was that day. So, you know, looking back, you know, 10 years from now or however long, you know, this could be a significant point in time, not only in Giants' future and history, but in the career of Bryce Eldridge. And it's great to see this, you know, I'm quoting my buddy Randy Wynn. Randy Wynn was a big believer in youthful enthusiasm. And that's what I saw yesterday with him running around the bases and, you know, winning that ball game for them.
4: Talking to Rich Aurelia on the UMA guest line. So when we do these post-game shows, Rich, when the Giants are playing day games, we usually ask the audience, what do you want out of this season right now? Because the Giants are 13 games below 500. And, you know, we'll see if they get back in here. But is it the growth and development of Bryce Eldridge? Is it Jung-Hoo Lee and, you know, continuing this hitting streak? Is it Casey Schmidt, his maturation? Like, what are you looking for the rest of this season? Is it to get back into the wild card race, or is it to build upon the bright spots of this team going forward?
8: I mean, that's a million-dollar question, right? It's like, what do you want to see the rest of the way? So, like, you bring up, you know, wild card. You know, is there a way, possible way, to play your way back into the wild card? Well, I mean, it's not out of reach. It's, you know, 8 games back of the third spot. So it's not out of reach, but you also have to put it in realistic terms. I mean, I think we all know right now what the Achilles heel is. And, you know, it's hard to win games late when you don't have, you know, guys that you, I don't want to say trust, guys that have not done, or not have closed or been set up guys in their career being put in that situation. It's very tough for them as younger players. So I think for me, it would be number one, let's continue the maturation process of Bryce Eldridge and Casey Schmidt. I'd love to see, depending upon what they do moving forward, I'd love to see what Schmidt could kind of do on a everyday basis if he's just playing one position. Let's just say it's second base, you know, where he doesn't have to focus on pregame, going to take fly balls or going to take grounders at short because he's filling in short one day, you know. So I think that's important. And I think Jung-Hoo Lee, man, I'm pleasantly surprised at what he's done. But I think now it's like this is where you get to the point in the big leagues, right? You've been here a couple years. You haven't really played a full season yet, but you've been here a few years. And now can you sustain this? And I'm not saying sustain it, like hit 330, whatever he's hitting, like the whole year, but be a daily contributor and you know, continue your learning of the American game and learning of the pitchers. And, you know, Nate, I was listening to, you know, the station this morning. I forget who it was or whatever, who I was listening to, but they said in this, what is it, 16 games now or 18 games?
7: 18-game hit streak.
8: So in the 18-game hit streak, that walk he got late in the game yesterday was the first walk he's had during those 18 games.
7: Dude, his first walk since May 3rd.
8: I find that amazing.
7: May 3rd was the last
8: unbelievable.
7: Walk.
8: Unbelievable.
7: Yeah, yeah. And he's hit like 500. Yeah, it's crazy.
8: That's unthinkable. Like, even by accident, you have to walk, you know, more than zero times.
7: Yeah, right. Yeah, right.
8: So I think those are the three things for me that I'm looking at right now, because it's, even though it's okay, it's the beginning of June or mid-June, it's 8 games. Yeah, you can get really hot, but you also need like 8 teams above you to get cold.
7: Yeah.
8: So that's a big amount of ground to catch up at this point in the year with so many teams ahead of you. So, I mean, I'd feel more confident if they were like 8 games out in their division, because there's only a couple teams ahead of you there. So we'll see. I mean, you know, we'll see. I mean, we're seeing new guys in the bullpen every couple days and, you know, see if anybody could stick. But yesterday was a big jolt in the arm for Giants fans who've been probably waiting for that since the day Bryce Eldridge was drafted.
7: Yeah, I'm with you. This felt to me like more of a big picture win than even what it meant. Because, I mean, really, in the grand scheme of it, they're 13 under, and they did give up 10 runs in the game, right? Like,
8: yeah, and
7: it wasn't like it was...
8: Like yeah, you came off that road trip, right? You beat a really good team in Milwaukee the last two. Then you took 2 out of 3 in Chicago, and you still should have swept them.
7: Yeah.
8: And then you turn around, and you have that big win yesterday, but you're still 13 under 500. Yeah. Like, it's like you're losing a game a week now, it seems now, for the last, like, couple of weeks. They'll put up some big numbers, and, you know, except for the Logan Webb start, which was great. It was great to see him throw well again. But you put up those big numbers, and everybody gets excited, but then, you know, your inconsistency shows up and you lose the next 2 out of 3 and then you're, you know, 1 game under where you were before that. So I think big picture, you got to look at the development of some of these guys and then figure out kind of what you want to do at the trade deadline. I mean, I don't feel like Buster would be afraid to trade people. I mean, we've already seen that. Mm-hmm. With some of the moves he's made. So, yeah, it remains to be seen.
7: Yeah, and one thing I want to point out, because we've all been saying you got to let Bryce play, especially when things are going this poorly. You want him to struggle now, not when, you know, you need him to perform, and you want to see what you have inventory-wise even going into next year. I mean, he may force his way into a position in the way that Casey Schmidt did. Who knows? But I want to point out, like, Monday night, as bad as that was, and they fell apart. They scratch across the 2 runs in the 8th, and then Keaton Wynn loses it in the 9th inning. Nationals come back and win it. Bryce Eldridge made the final out of that game. Don't forget. First and third, he already had 2 hits in the game. But he comes up again 2 days later with a chance to not just give him the lead or tie the game, but to win the game, and he does it. These are the situations I feel like you got to experience, because you can't fabricate that. You can take all the hacks you want, but you don't know the pressure of that moment until you're in it, and 2 days later he got to make good.
8: Yeah, you really don't know it. And I remember Monday night, I guess he got a big double, right?
7: He did, yeah, earlier. Yeah.
8: And then I remember I watched the end of that game. He took 2 heaters right down the middle.
7: Yeah.
8: Right down the middle. I mean, you couldn't have put on a tee better, and then he swung at the high fastball. But I kind of compare it a little bit to, like, you know, both my sons are golfers. And, you know, one of my younger sons, I don't know, it was probably earlier in the year, he was in the final group of, like, a pro event for, like, the first time.
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16: Brunson gets it. Fires up a three. Shot no good. The tip. 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It's gone. It's gone. With 1.2 remaining. Knicks take the lead. OG Anunoby. And it's 107-106. 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
18: 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Alex Gold, Austin Huff with you. We will talk some more NFL coming up in about 20 minutes, some of the headlines of the week. You guys can always interact with us on YouTube and Twitch. 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You can watch the show. We got the YouTube chat pulled up over there. Also, at Alex Gold, at Austin Huff on Instagram and X. Plus, call and text 310-840-4910. 310-840-4910. That's a tip-in that goes down forever in history. This entire Knicks team has a chance to go down in history tonight. In Game 5, they could wrap it all up in San Antonio. But as you mentioned over at BetMGM, Austin, the Spurs are 5.5-point favorites tonight. And I kind of agree with our guest, Dan Favale. Like, I think despite the devastating nature of blowing a 29-point lead, while I think it did cost them the series, if that makes sense, I don't think they lose tonight, though. I don't think the Knicks clinched it tonight. I actually like the Spurs to win this evening because they have actually outplayed the Knicks. That's the crazy thing in this series. They really have. But in the crucial moments, when it's time for you to be an experienced coach, to be an experienced decision maker on the court, that's where the Knicks have dominated the Spurs. And yes, that's when it matters most. But because of that, and it's do or die time for San Antonio, I actually think they get it done tonight, at least force a game six, really just delay the inevitable, get it to a game six on Tuesday night, and that's when I think the Knicks will ultimately clinch.
19: Yeah, you make a great point with the Spurs really being the better team in this series. They played like it. They come out stronger. It feels like just about every game they jump out to a 12-point lead like that, and the Knicks are playing from behind. But the Knicks are composed. They have this innate ability to feel like they're not out of a game no matter how many they're down by, and they showed that, you know, the most obviously in game four with the 29-point comeback, which has just been insane. But yeah, there's something about the Knicks that just, like, they're like, yeah, well, it doesn't matter like how many we're down by, like, we're in every game, and they continue to prove that. And it, I mean, they got a lot of help on Wednesday night because of the way the Spurs played. I said earlier, the Spurs are playing like they're, you know, like they're the damsel in distress in a horror movie. You know, you watch horror movies and you get so frustrated by what the protagonist is doing, right? Like they're, while they're being chased, they're running upstairs, or maybe they're getting into a car. It won't start. And so they immediately get back out of the car and try and run for it rather than just locking the doors of the car, or maybe like going back for something or somebody, you know, how we got to go back. No, you never go back, right? There's all these rules about horror movies that you don't do. Well, the Spurs were doing every single one of those dumb things, right? They're pulling out Ouija boards just to have fun and maybe summon old spirits. And that's literally what got themselves in trouble. And they did not do the number one rule in horror movies. When you kill someone, you have to shoot them in the head to make sure they're dead. Well, they did not. And the Knicks came back to life and they ultimately destroyed the Spurs. And so I said it on this show last week at I think 1:36 Central Standard Time. So almost 7 days to the minute, I said that the Spurs were dead. I said, this series is either going to be a sweep or it's going to be a gentleman's sweep. And that still holds true, right? Like the Spurs showed some life on Monday night in Madison Square Garden game 3. But I still think it holds true. The Spurs are DOA. They're dead. That you don't overcome a 29-point lead, even if you are a 29-point comeback. Like they did, like they suffered on Wednesday night. The most veteran team in basketball would be hard-pressed to come across that, let alone the second youngest team in NBA Finals history, the San Antonio Spurs. I just don't see them doing it. I think the Knicks hoist the Larry O'Brien tonight in San Antonio. Maybe celebrate there on the Riverwalk afterwards.
18: Look, and obviously could happen tonight, and I don't think I'd be shocked, and I get your point. I think everybody wonders, how do you mentally bounce back from blowing a 29-point lead? And how do you show up to work the next day kind of thing? It's more than fair. It's we're going to know, I think, very quickly tonight, and I agree with our guest Dan's point about that, which is we're going to know. Do the Spurs come out flat at home? If so, they're screwed. It's over. It means that they were mentally shot. It was over two nights ago. But if they continue to get out to quick starts and they start quarters strong, I actually think they will get it done tonight. Doesn't change my feeling about the series. I just think tonight, now at minus 210, I don't really want to bet on the Spurs on the money line. If I were going to bet the Spurs tonight, I either need to do it on a quarter basis or take them on the spread minus 5.5. The best bet tonight on the money line is the Knicks at plus 170. I mean, the fact that I can get them at plus 170. Here's also why I like the Spurs. I think the betting public, Austin, is obviously also agreeing with you in terms of thinking, but that is that everybody's going to look at the plus 170 and the Knicks and say, oh, I'm getting 5.5 points for the Knicks. They're up 3-1. This thing's over. I feel like it's free money. This is where, to me, the books win quite a bit, and I think the Spurs get it done tonight.
19: And I do, like, you make a good point about the Spurs needing to get out to a hot start right away to really just, like, kind of set the tone for the rest of the game. But the problem with that is they've done that in arguably every game in this series so far. They've jumped out to those big leads. They've had the better first quarters. The problem is the sustainability. They can't get out to a big lead and then hear a noise in the basement and be like, oh, we got to go check out what that noise was. No, you don't do that. All right, there are rules to horror movies. There are rules to the NBA Finals. Just when you get a lead, keep the lead and make sure you keep the foot on the throat of the monster that you've slayed, because otherwise you're going to see what you've seen in three of the four games. You could argue that the Spurs should be up 3-1, and they should, honestly. But the Knicks are resilient. They're more resilient than the Spurs. They're more battle-tested. And the youth of this Spurs team is really showing in this series. And, of course, I know I say that with, really the main veteran of the group, De'Aaron Fox, making the biggest bonehead move of the entire series by not dribbling the ball out. But still, it just feels like this is... I don't want to say it, but it's the only way I can express it. It feels like the lights are too bright for the youth of the Spurs.
18: Looking over at some other betting markets, though, Austin, Finals MVP market over at BetMGM. Jalen Brunson is the favorite, and I think that's in large part based off of what could happen tonight or, if necessary, a game 6, because we were asking our guest earlier about who the MVP would be right now, and I agree. OG's got a strong case. He's not the favorite, but if the series was already over, I think he actually would have won MVP. But Jalen Brunson's the favorite, and I think that in large part that's because if the Spurs close it out, or excuse me, if the Knicks close it out tonight, or it goes to a game six, I think it's going to still be because of Jalen Brunson. He has not shot well overall in the series, but he has been the guy that's been clutch for them. But the fact that OG bumped all the way up, I think pre-series when we were discussing the MVP market, OG was something like 55-1 to an MVP. You know, Karl-Anthony Towns was 25-1. Then Karl-Anthony Towns was plus 150. He's fallen way back and now to 65-1. Wimby is plus 390, and it's the same thing. They got to win the series. So there's, you know, unless if you think that's going to happen, then you think the Spurs are coming back. Would you put money on OG or would you put money on Jalen Brunson right now to win MVP?
19: Okay, so I think it's two different questions of who would I put money on and who do I think should be MVP. Okay, who I put money on is Jalen Brunson. I think Jalen Brunson is the guy that I would put my money down on to win MVP. But who should win MVP, in my opinion, I agree with Dan Favale, who joined us earlier. I think it should be OG. I think he has, one, he's had the bigger moments. He's been the most reliable throughout the series. Like, sure, like the stat sheets for Karl-Anthony Towns and Jalen Brunson have been bigger, you know, obviously putting up more points and everything, but there have been moments in this series, most notably the first couple of quarters or even at times late in games, where Brunson and Kat have gone MIA or they've gone cold. OG has always kind of been that one guy who really hasn't had any down moments. So maybe the highs have been higher for Brunson and even Kat. But for OG, he's been the one consistent for the Knicks throughout the entire series. And he's had the biggest moments. I mean, this series is tied 2-2 with an completely different outlook on the series based off of the Spurs winning the last two. If OG doesn't hit, he had a huge corner three in that comeback. And then the two biggest plays of the game was the block at one end and then coming down the very end and getting the tip in to win the game. I mean, I think he has had the bigger impact in the series. So I'd say, look, just give me five letters. OG MVP.
18: Yeah, I think a lot of people are on your side for that. And you're correct, though, that if that tip-in doesn't go in, we're sitting here, it's 2-2. We're all saying the Spurs are in great shape. Spurs are going to win the finals. You know, here we go. They've been the better team, and it's even, and now they're going back home. It's just, and that's how powerful game four was. At 2-1's a massive swing in any series, and now up to 3-1.
19: Now, we work in sports talk radio, and if there is one thing that we thrive on that is the lifeblood of this industry, it's hypotheticals. Let's say that tip-in doesn't go in, right? Let's say this series is 2-2, but you do have this Knicks incredible comeback, and that falls just short, okay? This is an alternative timeline right now. It falls just short. Coming into this game, you have to think that the Knicks are winning, right? Like, you have to assume that this game in San Antonio is going to go to the Knicks because of the way they closed out game four, right?
18: So maybe for me, I was going to say, I would have come on the show today and said, wow, I'm impressed. The Spurs blew the lead and they found a way to still stabilize and hold on and win. And that's what I would have been saying, I think, today. I would have said, wow, they blew a 29-point lead, but somehow they survived and that's all that matters. And, you know, you can move on from it and take a deep breath kind of thing. I think at least that's what I would be saying. I'm not saying everybody can agree with that, but that's what I would say.
19: Yeah, so, and then you're like, the series shifts back to San Antonio, which plays their favor. They could win three straight in this series and take the series lead. Oh, man, and the noise. Think about the noise in New York. Like, it would be a lot more quiet right now. You know, they'd have to come up with...
18: Yeah, it's a completely different feel.
19: Right, they'd have to come up with words that rhyme with six for them to say Knicks in six, right? Like, they'd have to come up with a whole new saying there. It would be just, and it's just crazy because literally that tip-in was so close to not going out. Like, if that Jalen Brunson three doesn't hit off the back iron and bounce directly to OG, this series, that game is over. And the Spurs do win, and we're looking at an entirely different NBA Finals. But now, in my opinion at least, it feels like it's over, all because of OG's like index or middle finger and ring finger tipping that thing in.
18: Yeah, no, again, it's weird. I think both can be true, where it's like, I think the series is over, but as in the Knicks are going to win it, but I still think, again, the Spurs are winning tonight. I actually think they're two different things, and so that's just where I'm at. Like, I don't think the Spurs are coming all the way back, but I also think the Spurs are capable of winning one tonight, maybe even covering, and getting us to at least Tuesday night basketball. Otherwise, man, this time tomorrow, we're done. We just got World Cup soccer, baseball, and that's it until we get to late August. That'll be it.
19: Yeah. Right. Yeah. The sports fan in me is hoping and praying that the Spurs win, just for team content's sake. But also, don't forget, Alex, that there's a pretty big football game going down today that you can actually bet on BetMGM. -1.5, the Louisville Kings are over the DC Defenders right now. The over-under is set at 49.5. What are you taking there in the United Bowl, the UFL's United Bowl? This is it, man. Winner hoists the trophy, which I think they have in the UFL. I guess I probably should have looked that up before talking about it. But the loser is donezo. This is it. The UFL's over after today. You got 50 seconds.
18: Wow. And it could be over forever. That's the fun thing about this league is, you know, when you watch this game, you don't know. It really could be the last game that you're watching. Like, at least I know. I'm watching the Super Bowl. I know eventually I know the NFL season will begin again. That's the fun thing with these spring leagues. You watch a game and you don't know if you're actually going to be able to watch again next week.
19: Okay.
18: The next year.
19: All right. So you're saying it's like, it's not just win or go home. It could be win and go home for this
18: league. Could be the last champion crown. They should add that to the marketing campaign. Tonight could be the last champion crowned ever in the UFL. We don't know.
19: Look. You can bet it on BetMGM. -1.5 Louisville Kings over the DC Defenders right now. -115.
18: Who are the quarterbacks? And, I legit don't know. Who's playing quarterback?
19: You don't know the DC Defenders quarterback?
18: I figured you know right away, Austin. You got to give me an answer in 5 seconds. I figured you know.
19: It's very clearly It's very clearly it's Jordan Te'amu, former St. Louis Battlehawks star,
18: former Chief,
19: Ole Miss quarterback.
18: He was in training camp one summer. Yeah,
19: yeah. Well,
18: who's
19: Jordan Te'amu? He's look, and that's why he's a big reason why the DC Defenders are playing for it all today at 3 p.m. Eastern.
18: Who's he play? Who's the other quarterback?
19: Oh, for the Louisville Kings. Come on, man. You don't know that?
18: Austin, I figured you know, you know? Yeah. Oh, you're still locked in.
19: No, yeah, of course I know, dude. The Louisville Kings, this team is stacked, okay? And you might think like, oh, he's just filibustering while he looks it up. No, dude. Not enough can be said about the Louisville Kings and the run that they've been on late in this UFL season, because they started off putrid and then they just got hot late. And their quarterback, Chandler Rogers, is really good. He's a dual threat quarterback. Really good.
18: Chandler Rogers went
19: to Cal. Yeah, he's probably the best Rogers to come out of Cal ever.
18: Rogers, and there was some other quarterback that played for them a year or two ago that won the Heisman a few years later and was a number one overall draft pick as well. Yeah.
19: Which look, after a few years with the Raiders, you may see Fernando Mendoza in the UFL too. When that league is still around.
18: Stop. No. Well, I'm glad to hear. What betting advice would you give real quick then? So since you knew so much about the quarterbacks and the teams, I clearly want you to give me your bet for the Mega Bowl thing or whatever they got going on today.
19: It's the United Bowl, dude. You know it. Alex is one of those guys who watches the United Bowl just for the commercials. But it is the I'm going with the Louisville Kings. I think they've been hot late in the season, and I think they ultimately win it. So give me the Louisville Kings -1.5. Again, available on BetMGM.
18: There you go. He's Austin Huff. diehard UFL fan. I'm Alex Gold, not a believer in that whatsoever. Up next, let's talk about the National Football League and some of the headlines of the week. 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
18: Back here on Westwood One Sports, Alex Gould, Austin Hoff with you. Of course, that was Patrick Mahomes' touchdown run versus the Jags back in week five on Monday Night Football over on ESPN. 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Let's talk a little NFL, and we'll get back into the World Cup coming up in the next hour as well. Of course, final picks on the NBA Finals, Game 5 tonight. But a couple of headlines. We mentioned this with our guest, Tyler Sullivan, earlier from CBS.com. The Chiefs went ahead and got a deal done with Patrick Mahomes, and they add two more years to his contract, which ties him to the Chiefs through his age 38 season. That's 2033. Comes out to over $500 million. It's the first time we've seen a player have average annual value around $64 million, which that kicks in beginning in 2027. And you were joking during the break. You're like, were you worried he was going to become a free agent? You were obviously joking. But I think... a couple things with it. One, you never want to get sideways with your franchise quarterback, right? You know, you just never want to be in that spot. And it's simple and good business. Hey, your best player in franchise history, yeah, go ahead and lock him up and keep him happy and keep his salary competitive. It's been a couple years since he was the highest paid quarterback in football. He had dipped outside the top 10 in annual average. And so this was time to do that. And you and I could be sitting here 2 years from now and he will no longer be in the top three, probably, of highest paid quarterbacks. That's just how this whole thing goes in the NFL. But it was time to get the market corrected. The beautiful thing with this deal and why, you know, this has worked so well is they're able to have the deal continue to be as long of a deal as they have, which gives them the flexibility where most of the money is base salary, which means they can keep on converting it, right? You have to have an owner that's willing to put the money in escrow and also pay out bonuses, but they're able to alleviate the cap hit. So yes, $64 million per year, they're not going to have a $64 million cap hit in most years for Patrick Mahomes. They'll convert $30 million of it, $20 million of it in a lot of years to lower the cap hit. And that's the beautiful thing about the length of the contract, that they can then just kind of push it down the road without adding dead cap years. And so that's why this thing has worked. But yeah, I mean, I think now Chiefs fans are hoping the same way I'm sure Patriots fans hoped, which is that their quarterback will finish his career with only one team. I'm sure Patriots fans midway through that deal never thought Tom Brady was going to go play for the Tampa Bay Bucks to wrap up his career. Just like you talk to Chiefs fans and they're expecting Patrick Mahomes to finish his career in Kansas City. And I think there's a great chance, but also there's an unknown because Andy Reid's not coaching him in 2033. I think we all recognize that. I don't know if it's one more year or five more years, but he's not coaching in 2033. And so whoever that new coach is, maybe they have a new GM then. I don't know. Brett Veach is pretty young, but who knows? Maybe he doesn't want to do it anymore at that point in time. I don't know. That's when you just wonder, right? Like, that's the tricky part. I'm not, as long as this regime's worried, I don't think you're ever worried about the quarterback leaving, even if there wasn't a new deal. But you just know when you're 38 years old and you have a different head coach and maybe a different GM, what's that relationship like?
19: Yeah, the biggest Chiefs haters in the world, which has grown to be most of the league at this point, just given the success that they've had over the last, you know, half decade to the last decade. It has been they see that $500 million deal that he signed a few years ago and think, oh, yeah, OK, good. You know, this is going to put them in cap hell. But to the Chiefs' credit, they continuously rework it to make it fit into their budget, right? They've really haven't been in cap hell in any of the years that Patrick Mahomes has been under center. Like they found ways to work it. Now you see, you know, the $64 million a year that he's getting with the extension, and you're like, good. But no, pretty soon you're going to be like Jesse Pinkman in Breaking Bad and just being like, they can't keep getting away with this. But they do, because they're smart. They know what they're doing, and they continuously keep their you said, it's a good point. Like, you don't ever want to get even hint at bad blood with your franchise quarterback, and in Patrick Mahomes' case, the best player in your franchise's history. They realize that, and they're making him, they're paying him, they're keeping him at the top of the highest paid quarterbacks. But make no mistake about it, just because he's the highest paid quarterback in football is not always the best player in quarterback. It's right. Really just the last paid quarterback, right? We're living in this day and age where if you are a quarterback and you are restructuring your contract, odds are you're probably going to become the new highest paid quarterback in the league. That's just how agent works. That's how the market works.
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8: 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And he made the catch! 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
2: Stadium just kind of gave me that extra kind of kick. And again, it's a cool feeling. You know, I've had some games where, you know, I've hit 100 a lot more than others, and it's something you kind of expect to happen regularly, you know, in this part of the season.
3: How did you land on the three pitch mix that you have with the fastballs and relying on that?
2: Well, I've always been a four seam guy. I feel like that's always been my MO in terms of, you know, in high school and in college. And it wasn't a great fastball. The Yankees obviously made it, you know, better. You know, I added the cutter in my last start in AA last year in 25 before I got called up to AAA. It's kind of more of that, you know, slidery, you know, 91, 93, something I could throw to both sides. And, you know, then they want to incorporate the two seam, kind of get in on, you know, the righties, you know, in or away on the lefties. And, you know, I was able to, it wasn't a great pitch at first. You know, it's something I kind of had to work on, you know, develop, you know, figure out how I want to use that. But, you know, once I got the four seam down, the two seam down, you know, the cutter, you know, this offseason, just again, I was able to put a little bit more vert on that pitch while keeping the horizontal and throwing it harder. It's kind of the cutter you saw in the postseason last year. And again, those are, have been great strengths for me so far.
3: I'm sure you have friends ask you about Aaron Judge. You know, what story do you like to tell them about the sort of a person that Aaron Judge is, sort of leader that he is?
2: Yeah, I mean, he's obviously the leader of this clubhouse, and he's a great guy. You know, the first thing, you know, they asked me is just kind of, you know, how he is as a person, right? And I'm like, he's the nicest guy, you know, you're ever going to meet, especially with someone with, you know, his reputation, the success he's had, and you know, everything he's done, you know, on the field. I think the special thing about him is that, you know, he cares about his teammates, and he definitely cares about the younger guys as well. So it's no real specific story. I mean, I might have a good one in terms of, I think my car like broke down when I was in the city in New York. Like I was
3: You're
2: just
3: kidding.
2: I was walking to my car after I'd parked, you know, and I was staying in Gramercy, and it just wouldn't turn on. I think, you know, the engine died, whatever it is. So, you know, I call the clubbies, you know, they go get the car, they get it towed, whatever. And, you know, I talked to, you know, the main clubhouse guy, you know, a few days later, you know, I'm like, oh, you know, what's the price, whatever it is. It's, I think it was like, I don't know, not too bad, but a little much for, you know, just getting called up, whatever it was. And, you know, I go in there to kind of check up on it, and he's like, oh, Aaron already took care of it. And I didn't even know that he knew about it. So, again, that was a really cool moment. Just kind of, and he's done a lot of other things too. You know, that's why, you know, I only call him Cap. That's kind of the only thing I call him, just kind of, you know, how much trust I have in him and the leadership he has. And again, the respect for me, especially, you know, with some of these guys, you know, it comes from, you know, on the field. You know, he's a top, you know, 1-2 baseball player, you know, in this league right now. So, I think the most impressive thing I tell people is just kind of how good of a guy he is.
4: 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Now let's head to Toronto for a preview of today's game and the men with the call. Alongside ESPN baseball analyst Tim Kirkjian, here's ESPN Radio's Mike Cousins.
5: Well, Christine, we are happy to pick up where you guys have left off with the pitching conversation. And it's Painting the Corners brought to you by Sherwin-Williams. Capture moments in color with paint made to last. Kevin Gausman, it is his 14th year in the major leagues. Nobody as an active pitcher has faced the Yankees more than he has. And Cam Schlittler is in his first full big league season. Both of these pitchers are phenomenal in their own right.
6: Right, and we'll start with Schlittler. 1.87 ERA leads the American League. He's got three fastballs. He's got the four-seam, the cutter, and the sinker. And when you have a combination of three fastballs like that that he can throw for a strike whenever he wants, it's just amazing. This guy is just amazing. That wasn't more than a few years ago, he was throwing 92 miles an hour. Somehow he's picked up 8 miles an hour and hasn't lost a bit of that control. That's why he's so good. As for Kevin Gausman, nobody can hit that split. It's as good as anyone in the league, and when he combines that with 95 miles an hour, he's as unhittable as almost anyone in the game.
5: Although I think Aaron Boone told us he thinks he could hit it if he were out there today. We'll never know the answer to that, so we'll have to take his word for it. Kevin Gausman comes into the rotation, or his spot comes up in the rotation, at exactly the time that John Schneider and the Blue Jays need it, where over the last month they've been piecing together bullpen days, but they've gotten healthier in the rotation this week with Scherzer and Cease coming back, but hope you can get five, maybe six innings out of Gausman.
6: Right.

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2: This pitch thrown by a starting pitcher. So we're going, well, who threw one faster? The only player to have thrown a pitch faster than Jacob Mizorowski was Aroldis Chapman in his first year back in 2010. 3-2, here's the pitch. Down and in, ball four. The first walk allowed by Schlittler. Great plate appearance from Yohendrick Piñango. Ernie Clement scampers into second base. The Blue Jays have a runner in scoring position in a scoreless game here, bottom two.
3: It is a surprise to see Cam Schlittler walk anyone, especially when he was ahead in the count, but he lost that last pitch down and in, and like you said, really good at bat there by Piñango.
2: So back-to-back rookies here. As Charles McAdoo steps in, just made his major league debut at the end of last month. From the right side, he waits, and the pitch checks his swing and holds it for a ball, 1-0.
3: Again, McAdoo playing today because Vlad Guerrero Jr. is getting a day, had a little back twinge yesterday, struggling at the plate.
2: Former 13th round pick of the Pirates, swings and fouls back, the 1-0 pitch, one ball and one strike. Started the season at AAA in Buffalo and then moved up to the majors. Baseball America earlier this year had McAdoo as the sixth best prospect in the Blue Jays farm system. But it doesn't mean all five of those ahead of him were at AAA. Here's the 1-1. And it's fly foul to the seats down the right field line, one ball, two strikes. Four runs allowed by the Yankees starter Cam Schlittler through 28 starts, the fewest by a Yankee pitcher through the first 28 starts of their respective careers. Two on, two out. The 1-2 pitch is chopped toward third. McMahon was deep, comes in, gloves it, and has no play. He turned around to look at third. The bases are loaded for the Blue Jays on an infield single by McAdoo.
3: And with two out there, of course, McMahon is doing what he should be doing, playing deep on that ball. And it was hit at a perfect speed. He had absolutely no chance. He couldn't have gotten anyone out on this. Bases loaded with two outs, and Andrés Giménez coming up.
2: Matt Blake, the Yankees pitching coach, who somehow is wearing long sleeves today when it's 81 degrees and hotter than that of the sun, is out to have a conversation with Schlittler along with the catcher, J.C. Ascara. Tim, I want to take everybody back to about 30 minutes ago when we were setting up the game. What was the analogy that John Schneider, the Blue Jays manager, used about how they'd have to beat Schlittler?
3: Yeah, with a bunch of paper cuts is how he called it. And that's what we got here. We got a single, well-hit single by Ernie Clement, but a walk and now an infield hit, base loaded. Again, this guy is so difficult to barrel up. You better create and manufacture something because you're not going to hit him hard.
2: Clement is at third. Yohendrick Piñango is at second. Charles McAdoo is at first for the Blue Jays. They put eight on the board yesterday against the Yankees. They've scored at least eight in their last four games against New York. Andrés Giménez, the batter from the left side. With the bases juiced, here's the pitch. Swinging a foul off the hands behind home into the left for strike one.
3: Yeah, the Blue Jays in their last nine games against the Yankees here have won eight of them and averaged 8.3 runs per game. So they love hitting the Yankees here. This is a huge situation in this game right now.

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2: Seamer gets the split.
3: With 18 homers this year for Rice. Better than half of his hits have gone for extra bases. 2-2, though, is a roller to first base. McAdoo to his left, takes it himself to the bag to retire Rice. One away against Gausman of the Blue Jays in the sixth.
2: Aaron Boone told me in spring training, Ben Rice is going to hit 30 homers this year. He's going to hit 40 homers this year at this pace. He's just struggled a little bit, though, in the last week.
3: Jason Dominguez, 1-for-2 today. Solo home run over the wall in right, tied the game in the fourth. And he's out in front on the splitter again. No balls and one strike. There is no action in the Blue Jays bullpen. The bullpens here in Toronto are elevated down the left field line for the Blue Jays, right field line for the Yankees. Very close to the fans so they can share their adoration. The 0-1 is a swing and a miss. No balls, two strikes on Dominguez.
2: So if Gausman wins today, he'll be 117 and 117 lifetime. Absolute 500 pitcher. Years ago, Bud Black. I'll tell you this in a minute.
3: Count nothing and two. One out, nobody on. The pitch outside, 1-2.
2: Bud Black was 92 and 92 in his career. And at that moment, when he went to 92-92, the teams he played on were exactly 500 also. So he was the ultimate 500 pitcher.
3: The 1-2. And strike three called on Dominguez. Four-seamer, got him guessing. Sixth strikeout for Gausman, as that one came in exactly at the kneecaps.
2: Again, if you're looking for the four-seamer, it's so hard to get to the split. And right there, he's looking for the four-seamer, and it was right there.
3: Nobody on, two out. Cody Bellinger, the batter, 0-for-2 on the day. First pitch swinging, hits a hardliner foul. Third base side to the seats for strike one.
2: So I flew 1,500 miles to go tell Bud Black that, like 30 years ago, that it's 500. You're like, it's right there. And he went, you came 1,500 miles to tell me that? Have you got nothing else to do with your life?
3: The 0-1 is a ball. One ball and one strike. To which you said what?
2: Obviously, I do have nothing better to do in my life than calculate things like that.
3: Tim Kirkchin, Mike Cousins with you here in Toronto. Yankees and Blue Jays knotted up at one in the top of the sixth. 1-1. And Bellinger can't catch up to the fastball. Fouls it away again. 1-2.
2: Bellinger has added so much to this team, not just offensively, but he can play so many positions and play them well. And he's added an athleticism that they simply didn't have last year in this lineup.
3: Give him a five-year contract this year. 1-2, he goes fishing, just gets a piece of it, a foul ball, first base side. Still 1-2. And in left field, there's a metric called defensive run saved. One of several you can use to look at how defenders play. His are the most for any player at any position, anywhere on the diamond. 1-2, and he fouls it on the ground behind home again.
2: Again, he's a really good left fielder. He can play center field, but Spencer Jones looks like he's going to get most of the run in center field. When you have that

0: kind of versatility defensively like Bellinger does, and he loves moving around instead of just playing one position.
1: Two gone, the 1-2 bounces home. Two balls, two strikes. I appreciated the media savviness of Aaron Boone when I asked him about Spencer Jones today. Starting at center with Trent Grisham going on the injured list, I said, could he ride out that span if it's a short stay? He goes, yeah, he could. But maybe he won't.
2: Yeah.
1: Doesn't want to get locked into anything. 2-2 pitch. Bellinger lifts it out toward left field. Sanchez charging toward the line, and it bounces foul. There is not much room, maybe 3 feet of foul territory where the stands jut out. Sanchez turns that into a souvenir, flipping it into the stands. So with Bellinger halfway to second base, takes a long walk back toward the left-handed batter's box, facing a 2-2 count.
0: Bellinger, as you said, 2-for-24 lifetime now against Gausman, and he has had several really defensive swings here in this game.
1: It can't get lost in this start today for Gausman, who's now gone at least 5 innings in 14 of his 15 starts. He's allowed one hit. The only hit, though, was the home run to Dominguez that tied the game in the fourth. Here, one strike away from getting out of the sixth. Two up and two down. And the 2-2 to Bellinger is a grounder up the middle to the shortstop Jimenez. In front of the second base bag, fields and throws. It's another 1-2-3 inning for Kevin Gausman. Back-to-back 1-2-3 frames. He's retired 7 in a row. And he is cruising, taking the Blue Jays to the bottom of the sixth inning. Yankees and Blue Jays are tied at one, and you're listening to Major League Baseball on ESPN Radio and the ESPN app, presented by Progressive Insurance.
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7: ...that say Turkey A rather than Turkey. I think that's what they're trying to...

0: split guy, and sometimes when you have a really good split finger fastball, which he does, that can be the equalizer against left-handed hitters.
1: Bednar, the 31-year-old, from about a half hour north of Pittsburgh, faces George Springer, always a threat. Springer takes a strike, nothing and one. Springer's hitting the leadoff spot, as he is today in all but two games this year, has been exclusively the DH. The 0-1. That's another called strike. Quickly, an 0-2 hole for the big right-handed bat. Bednar works quickly, comes set, stands in an upright position. Middle of the rubber, the 0-2 pitch is in the dirt. One ball, two strikes. Three ground outs on the walk today for Springer. He's been out in front. All of his previous plate appearances, though, against the starter, Cam Schlittler, seven innings, allowed one earned run, walked four, struck out seven. One out, bottom nine. 1-2 pitch, swing, and a missed strike three. He was way late there on a four-seamer at almost 98 miles an hour. Back-to-back strikeouts for Bednar, who is one out away from locking down a Yankees win.
0: Bednar has had trouble with that four-seamer this year. The league's hitting 361 off of it, but he got it up in the strike zone there, and Springer just waved at it.
1: So the last hope for the Blue Jays on this Saturday afternoon is Nathan Lucas. He's 0-for-3 with a walk. Left-handed batter. Pitch. Swing and a fly ball. Sprayed deep down the left field line, but it's a foul ball. Into the seats. No balls, one strike. Yet another sellout today here on a picture-perfect Saturday in Toronto. Yesterday, World Cup soccer followed by baseball. Roof is open, better than 40,000 on hand. But today, it's the Yankees who may prevail. They're two strikes away, bottom of the ninth, up two, 0-1. Bednar just pumping strikes. Gets a called strike, 0-2.
0: That's what a closer is supposed to do, Mike, when you have a two-run lead. Throw strikes. Make them hit it. Make them put it in play. Bednar's done a very good job of that.
1: So the right-hander set. Two out, nobody on, and the 0-2 is fouled away behind home. Lucas will see at least one more. Now, if he can get on, it's a very different proposition with the powerful Kazuma Okamoto waiting on deck. His third inning home run, his team leading 15th of the year, accounts for the only Blue Jays run after they scored eight yesterday and beat the Yankees 8-5. Bednar leans over, now stands tall. Going for another 0-2 to Lucas. The pitch. Swing and a miss at a ball in the dirt. Scooped up by Sanchez, who applies the tag to complete the strikeout. Bednar strikes out the side. Hugs his catcher Sanchez as they celebrate a Yankees win here in Toronto. The Yankees 3 and the Blue Jays 1 as New York wins. Courtesy of a go-ahead Paul Goldschmidt 2-run home run in the top of the ninth. Knew we were going to see impressive starting pitching today, and we did. Rare is it, Tim, that in this day and age in Major League Baseball that you see both pitchers not only go over 100 pitches, but both complete seven innings.
0: Right. Did my heart good to see that today. But the Blue Jays, who played so well here, especially against the Yankees, didn't get it done today. As you said, they left 10 runners on base. And Louis Varland, who has been a lockdown closer, gave up his first homer of the year. It couldn't have come at a worse time.
1: You know those things are going to happen eventually. You just hope not in such an important situation. But it did today. And the Yankees get what has eluded them as of late, a win here in Toronto after they lost 9 of their last 10 in this building. So our final score is the Yankees 3 and the Blue Jays 1. Tim, you are going to Bristol for show tomorrow leading into our coverage of West Coast baseball. Your flight boards in a little bit under 3 hours. Do you feel okay?
0: No, I don't.
1: All right, I suppose.
0: You are going to carry me through this.
1: I'm
0: counting on you, Mike.
1: I suppose we ought to go then.
0: Yes.
1: So, for the Inner Rush, Tim Kirkchen, our producer, Rob Kelly, and our engineer, Paul Schrager, I am Mike Cousins, saying so long from Rogers Center in Toronto. Let's send it to Christy and Lisi in the studio with the postgame show.
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2: 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The Blue Jays got on the board first against Cam Schlittler and the Yankees in the bottom of the third inning.
12: The 0-2 pitch on the way. Swinging a hard liner down the left field line. It's into the corner, and that ball is a fair ball. A home run for Okamoto. His second in as many games in this series. The wall down the line, 14 and a half feet. It didn't clear it by much, and it gives the Blue Jays a 1-0 lead over the Yankees here in the bottom of the third.
2: Jason Dominguez, on the day he was reinstated from the injured list, answered for New York in the top of the fourth.
12: Here's the pitch. And it's a hit down the right field line, well to the corner. It carries, and it's over the fence for a home run. A game-tying solo blast for Jason Dominguez. talk about making the most of your opportunity in his return to the major leagues. His second home run of the season draws boos from the Blue Jays faithful. Give the Yankees their first hit of the day, and as his right foot touches home, their first run as well. And the Yankees and Blue Jays are tied at one here at the top of the fourth.
2: After that, the Bronx Bombers not able to do a whole lot against Kevin Gausman.
12: He swings a very powerful bat. His first home run earlier this week, 443. But a swing and a miss, strike three. How fitting that Gausman gets him on the split-finger fastball that takes us to the seventh inning stretch here in Toronto. His seventh strikeout, his 10th batter retired in a row.
2: Gausman, in addition to those seven strikeouts, gave up a run, one hit, two walks in seven. Toronto had a lot of problems against New York's Schlittler in his seven innings as well.
12: And the 1-2 pitch is a swing and a miss, strike three. And the inning is over. He gets his seventh strikeout, carries the Yankees through seven, and it's on to the eighth in Toronto.
2: So for Schlittler, a run, six hits, four walks, seven strikeouts in seven. He was the performer. He had the performance of the game, rather, brought to you by 5-Hour Energy. 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So the Yankees and Blue Jays would stay tied at one until the top of the ninth inning.
12: This one's hit well, high and deep to left field, and that is a no-doubt two-run homer for Paul Goldschmidt. The Yankees have their first lead in the series, and it comes in the top of the ninth inning in Game 2. The Yankees 3 and the Blue Jays 1 on Paul Goldschmidt's ninth home run of 2026.
2: That was the play of the game brought to you by Grainger with professional-grade products for every industry. 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So the Yankees won it 3-1 over the Blue Jays, just their second win in their last 11 games in Toronto. Coming up, no surprise what Shohei Ohtani did in his return to the Dodgers lineup. 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
2: Solo home run. Braves leading at the Mets 2-1 top of the eighth inning. Padres up 6-2 on the Orioles bottom five. A two-run homer for Jackson Merrill. A go-ahead two-run shot for Luis Garcia Jr. has given the Nationals a 5-3 lead on the Mariners. They're in the bottom of the sixth inning. Jordan Walker hit one of four home runs for the Cardinals today in their 9-6 victory over the Twins. Our next broadcast, Game 5 of the NBA Finals. Knicks at the Spurs tonight at 7:30 Eastern. New York, one victory away from its first NBA championship since 1973. For producer Tara Sledjeski and technical director Rachel Robinson, I'm Christine Lisi. 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
31: We're desperate. They knew that that was their year. It had to be that year. Going into his first season after joining Chris Bosh and Dwayne Wade, we all remember the quote, not one, not two, not three, not four, not five. And those finals were a career low point for LeBron. More specifically, game four was when he had just 8 points and wasn't putting shots up in the fourth quarter and getting backed in by J.J. Barea. If we're to compare LeBron in that series to Wimby, listen to what Wimby said when he was super emotional on the court after winning the Western Conference Finals, and see if this quote reminds you of anything.
32: I would say what I learned is I can go through hurdles that I didn't know they could, those hurdles could get so high. And the crazy thing is, maybe I'm crazy for that, but I want to do that 15, 20 more times. Let's hope it doesn't become an addiction. Maybe it is already.
31: Mm-hmm. Want to do this 15, 20 more times. How about just win this year? But no, that there's no, that just tells you there's immaturity there. The urgency is not what it needs to be when you're talking about doing this 15 to 20 more times. No. It's about right now. Wimby, he thought, he probably believed what everybody in the sport was saying, that, oh, the real finals is OKC San Antonio. Doesn't matter who comes out of the East. You're going to take care of them if you beat OKC. That's why he was so emotional on the court, as if it was the championship. He thought he had won it all. He took the finals for granted. And Wimby's immaturity, it was on display with the 9 3-point attempts he had in Game 1. The careless turnover at the end of Game 2 off of Steph Castle's lower back. The shot selection, the 2 missed free throws in Game 4 at the end. This is just a reminder that he is 22. 22 years old. LeBron, when he had that low point in 2011, he was 27 years old at that point. 27. Wimby, 22 in his first finals. But much like those 2011 finals were for LeBron, this series could be a springboard for Wimby. Because it was after that 2011 season that Miami won the next two titles. 2011 was the start of eight consecutive finals appearances for LeBron James. It was that offseason that LeBron decided to really prioritize his interior game, something that if Wimby develops further at his size, it would become absolutely unfair for the rest of the league trying to stop him. So the Wimby piece and the Knicks history title drought piece might make this series the most consequential finals we've seen in a very long time. Like the Knicks to close things out tonight against the Spurs. Think that San Antonio is done after what happened at MSG a few nights back. 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Texas Tech has had itself a week. On Monday morning, we get the news of the local Texas judge granting an injunction to allow for Brendan Sorsby to play despite betting hundreds of times on college sports, including on his own team and against his own team, betting a couple of unders on Indiana's passing stats when he was the backup quarterback of the Hoosiers. That's led to just chaos. Everybody's mad. Everybody's talking about this. You've got attorney generals in Oklahoma and Texas, state attorney generals sniping at each other. But centralizing our focus on Texas Tech, what the Red Raiders have learned this week pretty quickly is that there is no good defense for keeping Brendan Sorsby on the football team. Now, that hasn't stopped them from trotting out defenses, trying to see what sticks or if something's going to resonate. None of it has, and frankly, some of the arguments we've heard, flatly ridiculous. Let's hear the first defense that Joey McGuire from Texas Tech brought on down. Essentially, the defense goes something like this. What's the big deal? Sorsby didn't hurt anyone after all. Here was Joey McGuire making that case.
6: I've sat down with this young man multiple times, and the things that he is going through and what he's been through is serious. As a society, we've been okay with other things that happens and allowing players to play, and this has been the one thing that has united people that we're against, you know. And it's crazy because it's not murder. It's not.
31: Mm-hmm. It's not murder, Will. It's not beating someone. Just take note. Hey, fellas out there. You ever get caught cheating on your wife? Try using this line. See what happens. Honey, it's not murder. I didn't murder anybody. I didn't beat you. What's the big deal? What were you talking about here? Very close to doing that Tucker Carlson impression from SNL right there. What's the deal? What's happening here? I was very close to doing that. The new SNL cast is good, by the way. I'm in. I know I think they're on off-season break right now, but I'm all in. It's like a sports team. Takes a few years to reload the roster. I think they've done that. Oh, my goodness. Gavin Sheets just hit a bomb off the Orioles. I hate when the Orioles play during the show. Just don't like it. Might turn the channel. Is the Brazil-Morocco game started yet? Or are you still watching college baseball?
7: No, they're 5 minutes in. Nil-nil.
31: Don't say nil-nil.
7: It's nil-nil.
31: We say 0-0.
7: Okay.
31: It's a ball. It's a field, not a pitch. I'm just tired of pandering to the British. We have a way we talk about sports in America.
7: Sounds perfect.
31: It sounds like this. No, it honestly sounds like a segment that Tucker would have done when he was on TV. Oh, yeah, you know, in America. I don't know. Where's this game? I'm just in a bad mood.
7: I see. It's the Orioles. They always do it to you.
31: Well, also Texas Tech. Yeah, they're ticking me off, too. How does Joey McGuire not get it as a coach? That as bad as physical harm is and actual crimes, they don't affect the integrity of the enterprise you've chosen to play. But that defense actually isn't as bad as this one. Defense number two. The only reason anybody cares is how good Brendan Sorsby is. They're threatened by Texas Tech and how good the Red Raiders are going to be with Brendan Sorsby at quarterback. This was the argument that Tech Superdonor Cody Campbell made to Dan Dockich earlier this week.
8: It's because the college football world doesn't think that Texas Tech should be as good as we are. You know, we've been a disruptor, just like Indiana has. And so we're a target, and we have been even before any of this started. If this had happened at LSU, you know, people would say, it's LSU, you know. You know, they're always going to kind of do what they do, and, you know, they're going to keep playing. But it happened to Texas Tech, and, you know, people don't want to compete with this. Of course, ADs and that in the Big 12 are saying crazy things and, you know, saying they don't want to play us. Well, they don't want to play us because they know he's good, and they don't want us to be as competitive. They want to have a better chance at winning the conference.
31: Uh-huh. Yes, if it happened at LSU, people would just say, Tigers being Tigers, and just let it go. Just like everybody, just let it go, and it wasn't a big deal when LSU poached Lane Kiffin away from Ole Miss. I don't remember that being a huge story at all. If we're going to kind of involve the political realm of things, it's almost like a state senator sponsored a bill that had a specific clause in it, section, essentially titled the Lane Kiffin Act. Oh, but LSU, no one would care if their star quarterback were betting on games. And they only care because he's good. Uh-huh. As if Charles Bediako wasn't a huge deal in college basketball, despite the fact he barely averaged 10 points a game. This isn't a guy dominating the sport on the national scale. Still was a pretty big story when he played in G League, or played in the G League, and was allowed to come back to college basketball. So it would be a big deal, regardless of how good he was. If he was a pedestrian tight end or played right guard, people would still care. Almost went back to my soccer take. What the hell is a Real Salt Lake? Oh, the New York...
7: I have no idea.
31: Football club, New York FC. Yeah, they're called the Giants. Have you heard of them? New York City FC. Like, just... can we just not pander to the British or pander to the European soccer bros who wake up early on Saturday morning and that's why we're naming the teams this way? Because the teams are convinced that that's their base, not normal Americans who talk a certain way. Hey, we have football. It's called... this is why I respect Nashville a great deal. They call themselves Nashville SC, soccer club. We call it soccer. Don't be ashamed of it. It's what we call it. It's fine. Said my piece.
7: Yeah.
31: Spoken my piece on the subject. Will Dalton, what ends up happening with Brendan Sorsby? Because it seems doubtful that Texas Tech has the stomach to go through with this. You already got Kirby Hokut saying, well, we didn't say he was going to play. We're just trying to help him. And you had the 21-minute video that Texas Tech leaders put out there that nobody watched because that's too long. It should have just been an email. Texas Tech's a member of a conference. That conference seems to all be against this. The commish, we'll see. They're going to meet early next week, university presidents in that league, to talk about this. I still think over under half a pass for Brendan Sorsby next year. I think Brendan Sorsby might take the under on that, and I would too.
7: I think he's going to play. It's what my gut says. I think he is.
31: Why?
7: Well, I mean, I think it's interesting that what was the date that it can be appealed or something, and it's like 2 weeks after the national championship game.
9: Oh yeah, the stuff that they're going to try to drag this out to where he can play the season, but I agree.
7: That's
9: with
7: why
9: you.
7: I think if he's going to play.
9: If you're going through the legal process, yes, then you're right. The way that he doesn't play is if the College Football Playoff Committee, if the Big 12, if they decide to do something with him, and I think they will. I think something's going to happen in that regard. You know, this might have been a good warm-up for Unusual Questions. Just our question of the day. Hey, what is the U.S. equivalent of... or the NFL equivalent to the U.S. soccer team? That qualifies as a pretty unusual question. Unusual questions. It's been the highlight of our weekends the last 6 months. And Will Dalton, he's telling me we finally have sound and music to accompany the segment. So get your questions in. 310-840-4910. Unusual questions. Revamped. Better than ever. Next on the Josh Graham Show.
10: The Hurricanes are one game away from lifting Lord Stanley's Cup and claiming their second title in franchise history. Can the Golden Knights keep their season alive? Game 6 is tomorrow night.
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2: How have I never heard that before? I went to East Carolina.
3: I don't know.
2: They're the Pirates. Beautiful. I like the music. Glad we have about time Will Dalton did his job. Got us some imaging. Got us some sound for that. Thanks, Will.
3: You're welcome.
2: That's unusual questions. Brazil, left side of the box, able to find the far post and not up this thrilling, exciting, end-to-end clash between the Brazilians and the Moroccans. 34th minute in the Meadowlands. So that's fun, World Cup. That's been unusual questions, by the way. We have to take this show to the conclusion by putting it to bed. What do you have, Will Dalton, to put this show to bed?
3: A man was on his way to court for a certain crime, and while on the way, he did it again.
2: And that's next on the Josh Graham Show.
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0: While on the way to go to court for this, what does he do? He burglarizes again.
1: Yes.
2: Oh, does he?
0: He can't stop it. He can't. So this
2: it's like his favorite thing.
0: That's right. Happening in Cape Coral, and he's
2: Cape
0: accused
2: Corral?
0: Of burglarizing. Is it Cape Coral? I thought it was Cape. I've been saying Cape Coral for years.
1: You got a lot going wrong there, Will. I mean, listen, follow Josh, man. Pay attention.
0: It's Corral?
2: Yeah. More times than not, I'm right.
1: Especially about the Taylor Swift thing.
2: It's true.
0: Yeah, whatever. So in Cape Coral, this guy's accused of burglarizing an RV, and it's reported that there were a couple of people inside said RV while he was trying to bust inside of it. Yeah. And he tried to steal a TV while he was breaking into this thing, but then the police were called, and luckily they were pretty close to where police were, because again, he's on the way to court for a previous burglary. So he went to jail. It wasn't pretty. They also found 2.9 grams of meth on his person. So
1: there's a real shocker right there. isn't stealing a TV so 1990s? Like, TVs are cheap now. Like, unless this was one of these $10,000 100-inch screen whatever. TVs are cheap as hell now, man. You're going to risk going to jail for a $92 television you can get at Walmart?
2: I was thinking about this the other day while I was driving into Game 5 of the Cup Final and was just adjusting the radio and thinking, do people still steal radios? Is that still a thing people
1: do? You
2: remember
1: that?
2: When's the last time somebody stole a radio, and how does it correspond to the last time somebody had milk delivered to their house?
1: Well, they probably, like, nowadays everything's an infotainment center. Because when I was young, like the TV, like the radios, the new technology was the faceplate that came off. Remember that? You could take the faceplate off and you put it in your plastic case and took it with you wherever you go. Or like there were the whole, Will will never believe this. You could use to take out the whole radio. It had a big handle and you would take the whole thing out with you when you went inside. And there was nothing there but an empty space and a cord.
2: It might be, I love stand-up comedy. That. And maybe the most underrated stand-up out there in terms of a guy who's been around a long time but doesn't get the credit he deserves is Gary Goldman is his name. He's outstanding. And he once had just an excellent joke where he was talking about the heights of his parents and how he's super tall and they're very short. And he said the most common thing that people would joke in response is, how tall was the milkman? And he's like, yeah. Who's had dairy delivered to them in the last half century?
1: About 10 years
2: Anybody?
1: Ago, I had an apartment in Milwaukee that had a milk door. And you could open it up. It was a door on either side. It was an old building, obviously. But it was a milk door. Like, you open it up, and then you would put the milk glasses in. And then as the resident, you would open up the other side. And you would take, and that's how old the building was that I live in. I did not have any milk actually delivered, though.
2: I'd like my milk delivered. I drink enough of it. I go to Costco and I get the three carton pack.
1: You drink that much milk, Will? Do you drink
0: He's
1: milk?
0: Like
1: I don't drink milk at all.
0: Like,
2: I also have a 19-month child who drinks milk every day.
0: Yeah. Wicked. Like, this is the same guy. Don't let him fool you. Don't let him blame it on his child. This guy was at a wedding, and he was drinking Yoo-hoo.
1: What?
0: Don't let him lie to you.
1: First off, did you bring a... We don't have a lot of time left here. Did you bring a Yoo-hoo with you to the wedding?
2: No.
1: Were they handing out Yoo-hoos?
2: That's why the context
1: is
2: important.
1: We handed out Fireball. What wedding is handing out Yoo-hoo?
2: He's referencing... Okay, I have a minute to tell the story, and I can do it. We were talking about the most ratchet or redneck weddings we've ever been to, and I went to a wedding at a horse ring. It was at a horse ring, and the groom and the groomsmen were wearing white button-ups and blue jeans with bolo ties.
1: Sweet.
2: The bridesmaids rolled up in a truck that was driven by the dad of the bride while the bride was riding shotgun. Of course, she was knocked up and had a huge tattoo on her arm.
1: Yes.
2: And then after the wedding ends, we get to the reception. What do we have to drink? For the adults, we've got Miller Lite and water. For the kids, we've got Yoo-Hoo. I got a Yoo-Hoo.
1: Why'd you pick a Yoo-Hoo?
0: Thank you, Wicket. Yes. Thank you.
2: I was driving home trying to be responsible. That's what I was trying to do, and I love a Yoo-Hoo. It was summertime.
1: Being responsible at a redneck wedding.
2: I was the responsible one. And I think this was a DJ mistake. It wasn't what was asked for. Right after they said I do and they were walking down the aisle, Petey Pablo's Freak a Leak played. I don't think that was what was supposed to happen, even though North Carolina legend, raise up, take your shirt off, wave it around your head like a helicopter. Mike, that's all the time we have. Have a great show. Good
1: Thank
2: luck
1: you.
2: Topping that. That's Will Dalton. Josh Jacobs, yes, that Josh Jacobs producing. My name's Josh Graham, and this has been the Josh Graham Show.
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17: Welcome into the KNBR Giants Warm-Up Show with Bill Lasky sitting in for Carey Crowley. He'll be back in the seat next weekend. I'm taking over the warm-up show today and tomorrow to get you ready for that first pitch today at 7:05. Kind of a strange Saturday night game at that late, and then tomorrow's an ABC game, and that first pitch is at 12:10, so a couple different times here to finish out a six-game homestand that the Giants are struggling in. They're 1-3 on this homestand with two left. A big win today would definitely spark this team to go at them tomorrow. But you know what? Let's talk about some champions of the first half. Let's put your hands together for Kyle Haynes and Randy Wynn, as the minor league seasons are halfway through right now, and three divisions the Giants have won the first half in San Jose and in the Cal League. The San Jose Giants finished 35-25, and they won the first half, so they are in the playoffs. In High A, up in Eugene, the Eugene Emeralds finished 41-20. That's right, 41-20, and they won the first half of the Northwest League. And then you're jumping right into Double A, the Eastern League, and the Richmond Flying Squirrels won it last night. They are 40-20. That's right, 40-20 the first half, as Dennis Pelfrey won his 300th win yesterday. What an exciting time that was. They won 3-0 in a short four and a half inning game. It got rained out, but they still won the game 3-0. They were celebrating in the locker room. After a dismal season last year where they were 56-79, they turned it around, and now they're 40-20. All three divisions first place. So now you're waiting to see if the Sacramento River Cats can make it four. And the Sacramento River Cats are 39-26. They are in first place. They have a one-game lead over Las Vegas. We'll find out as this week prevails to see if all four teams take that first spot in their divisions for the playoffs. But it's pretty cool today reading these highlights of all three teams and some of the players that have just done remarkable in the first half. But I think the biggest turnaround is in Double A at the Richmond Flying Squirrels. Their first year at CarMax Ballpark, a brand new facility. It's a beautiful ballpark. And Dennis Pelfrey is getting his 300th win. Pretty cool right there. And like I say, congratulations to Kyle Haynes and Randy Randy Wynn. Of course, both of them are doing a fantastic job directing players where they're going, moving them up, moving them in. And right now, the Giants got to be pretty happy with three divisions right now in first place. Well, we got to look at this team, the San Francisco Giants, and let's go back in time here. Last week, they were on a 10-game road trip. They finished 5-5. They lost two out of three in Colorado. They ended up coming back and splitting with Milwaukee 2-2. Then they went into Chicago, won the first game, lost the second game, and won the third game. So they took 2 out of 3 from the Cubs to finish 5-5. A late night game, a really late night game. And they had a fly late coming in. And the Washington Nationals were waiting for him. The Giants had a 3-1 lead in the Monday's game, and they just couldn't hold it in the top of the ninth as the Nationals scored 3 runs and took that game 4-3. The second game didn't go their way either, as the Nationals won that one 6-3. But Wednesday, there was some magic at Oracle Park. The Giants were down 9-1. They chipped away. And in the bottom of the ninth inning, it was set up where Bryce Eldridge came up with bases loaded, and he hit a grand slam to take the win 11-10. One of the most exciting games I've seen at Oracle Park during a season, not playoffs or World Series, and the place was electric. Bryce Eldridge, just the star, 21 years old, gets the spotlight. And what did he do? He didn't miss it. He didn't miss it at all. And then we turned a page. They had a day off Thursday, and the excitement kind of dulled down as the Giants yesterday just couldn't get any hitting going against the right-hander Javier Assad, as Assad ended up throwing 6 innings, 3 hits, no runs, 1 walk, 5 strikeouts. And he did that last week in Chicago. He pitched another gem. But the Giants only could muster 4 hits. Luis Cerrais got a hit. He extended his hitting streak to 12 games. They moved Bryce Eldridge up to the 2 spot. And boy, he just took off 3-for-4, a solo home run in the ninth inning, his 5th home run. And that was all. The Giants only could muster 4 hits. Schmidt, Devers, Lee, Adamas, Chapman, Gilbert, and Susek 0-for-22 with just 1 walk. So hopefully today they can turn the tide on the Chicago Cubs and try to turn this around. When you're looking at what Luis Arraez has done here in his 12-game streak, 19-for-54, batting .350, 4 doubles, 2 triples, and 5 RBIs. And now you start looking at Bryce Eldridge. He's got an 18-game on-base streak. And in those 18 games, 8 doubles, 4 home runs, 11 RBIs, and 11 walks. Just a sensational turnaround for Bryce Eldridge as he's 31-for-98. In that game yesterday, Jung-Hoo Lee lost his 18-game hitting streak. Hit the ball hard twice, really hit the ball hard, just couldn't fall in. And he ended up in that 18-game streak going 36-for-72. That's just amazing. 36-for-72, hitting .500, 5 doubles, 1 triple, 1 home run, 10 RBIs. He's now hitting .333 on the season. And when you look at this team right now, there's 3 players that are hitting over .300. Luis Arraez, of course, .326. I said Jung-Hoo Lee, .333. Well, right behind him, Bryce Eldridge at .316. Fantastic. The Giants just got to get going with the offense today, and they got a big mark on going against Ben Brown. The 26-year-old right-hander has been really pitching well for the Chicago Cubs. He's 2-2 with a 1.74 earned run average in his last 3 starts. He did pitch against the Giants in Chicago. He ended up pitching against St. Louis and Pittsburgh. In the last 3 games, he's gone 18 1/3 innings, 8 hits, only 2 earned runs, 4 walks, 18 strikeouts. Oh, he's dominant. And he comes in with an overall good fastball, about 96-97, a knuckle curveball he really relies on, right in the mid-80s, a nice sinker, 94-92, and a changeup, a 4-pitch mix that he really stymied the Giants in Chicago, going 5 1/3 innings, 1 hit, 1 walk, 5 strikeouts. One of the things he got in trouble with, he could not find that first strike. He was 4-for-19 with first strike. So maybe the Giants can go after him and get after him a little early because he is a dynamic right-hander. Now for the Giants, of course, Trevor McDonald's on the hill today. Trevor McDonald's 2-3 with a 4.15 earned run average. He's given up 3 home runs, 39 innings, 34 hits, 18 earned runs, 12 walks, 37 strikeouts. He also pitched in Chicago and got a no decision. He went five innings in that game, giving up four hits, one run, three walks, six strikeouts. And you start looking at what he's done in the month of May. Five starts. Trevor McDonald was 2-2 with a 4.3 earned run average. He threw a couple of real good games. He pitched Milwaukee before Chicago, going five innings, five hits, three earned runs, three walks, four strikeouts. So these starters have to get deeper into games. Of course, Logan Webb went eight innings in his last start, but these last two, Landon Roop and Trevor McDonald, have to get through the five, six, and seven innings. They have to get deeper into games, as the bullpen's been used too much. So we turn it today, and we'll find out what the Giants can do at a home game. And, of course, it's a Saturday night 7:05 game. We'll give you the lineups, talk a little bit more about this Giants team. I'm Bill Lasky. This is the KNBR Giants warm-up show as we're getting ready for that first pitch at 7:05. We'll take a quick break, come back with more right here on KNBR, the sports leader.
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25: Swing, and there's a drive into deep right field. Way back there. Goodbye! A line drive home run onto the arcade. Second game in a row where Bryce Eldridge has a ninth inning home run.
26: Okay, slightly less dramatic tonight. Still pretty cool.
25: And the Giants have their first run. They have four hits, and he has three of them.
17: All right, back on the Giants warm-up show, and I never want to correct John Miller, but Bryce Eldridge has three games in a row he's hit home runs, and John Miller might have forgot about the one Tuesday night, but he did Tuesday, Wednesday, and then Thursday. So the Hall of Famer, I got you. Three games in a row. But again, Bryce Eldridge hitting that home run, stopping the shutout. And I think that was a key part of that game. 3-for-4, hitting .318. Bryce Eldridge, 21 years old, just having a fabulous week here in San Francisco. Let's talk about a couple games that went on earlier today. In Chicago, Yamamoto had a perfect game going through 7 2/3 innings, a ground ball to Mookie Betts, and he booted it. And what happens? He gets out of the inning. So he had a no-hitter going into the ninth inning. The first hitter, Tristan Peters, he tried to throw a fastball by him, and Tristan Peters hit a home run. So the shutout and the no-hitter disappeared. He ended up going 8 1/3 innings. The Dodgers ended up winning that game 7-1. Yamamoto got the win. The other game, all eyes were on Tarek Skrubel. Of course, Skrubel's been off on the IL, and he ended up pitching against the Cleveland Guardians today. He went 4 2/3 innings, 5 hits, 2 earned runs, 1 walk, 4 strikeouts. Threw 80 pitches, 55 for strikes, a good outing for Skrubel. Of course, all the things are linked to him being traded. So many teams, and today we finally saw one come through. Atlanta Braves are offering 4 minor leaguers, very top prospects, and could be more. So I think there's going to be a few teams that are going to be talking to the Tigers about Skrubel, and it might happen before the trade deadline. There's some things that are really moving fast, and the Tigers are thinking about trading him, and I think today was a big start for Skrubel and getting back on the mound, and he threw the ball well against the Guardians. A lot of finals. We'll get to that on the Toyota scoreboard in Diamond Notes. Let's take a peek at the starting lineup that Tony Vitello threw out there today. Of course, Trevor McDonald will be throwing for the Giants. Leading off, Luis Arraez, a 12-game hitting streak. He's hitting 326. He'll be playing second base. Bryce Eldritch is DHing today, hitting .316, 5 home runs, 13 RBIs. Casey Schmidt back in left field. He's hitting third, hitting .272. 15 home runs, 38 RBIs for Casey. Rafael Devers will be back at first base. He's hitting .230, 9 home runs, 33 RBIs on the season. Jung-Hoo Lee is going to start his new hitting streak today, of course. Yesterday, he lost the 18-game hitting streak. Today, he's batting fifth, hitting .333 on the season, 3 home runs, 24 RBIs. Willy Adames is back at shortstop, hitting sixth, batting .232. 11 home runs, 29 RBIs. Matt Chapman batting seventh. Boy, he's having a great month of June. Just really come along. And he's hitting .260 right now. Playing third base, 6 home runs, 37 RBIs. Drew Gilbert back in center field. He's hitting .226, 3 home runs, 13 RBIs for Drew Gilbert. And Eric Haas is behind the plate catching Mr. McDonald today. He's hitting .234, 4 home runs, and 9 RBIs. So you got Arraez, Eldritch, Schmidt, Devers, Lee, Adames, Chapman, Gilbert, and Haas. And that's the time the lineup Tony Vitello's throwing out there for the 28 wins and 42 loss San Francisco Giants. Got a great show lined up for you. Mark Abondas will be joining me shortly. Of course, he's been at KTVU, sports director, for over 40 years. We're going to talk about this Giants team in the first 70 games of the season and what went good and what went bad and what can be questionable and what can the Giants do to try to maintain this season. John Shea is going to join me later. Of course, he writes for the San Francisco Standard, SF Standard. He's at the ballpark right now. We'll get a live update with John Shea later in the show. And I caught up with J.P. Martinez last week. And, of course, J.P. Martinez was with the Giants for 5 years. He was a pitching coach here with the San Francisco Giants last year. Now he's with the Atlanta Braves. And, of course, the Giants after Sunday will be traveling to Atlanta for a 3-game series with the top-line Atlanta Braves. So it was a nice conversation with J.P. We became friends here when he was the pitching coach, and we talked a lot about what new things he's learning with the Braves, what are some of the things he's bringing over. And it was this great conversation. He's such a good guy and such a great pitching coach. And then Joe Whitman, you're going to say, who's Joe Whitman, Bill? Well, Joe Whitman's a pitcher that started in Richmond this year, had a great start of the year, 5-1 in Richmond. They moved him up to AAA in his first outing through 6 shutout innings. A left-hander from, of course, the state of Ohio, where I'm from. And he also went to Kent State University, another alma mater of mine. So it was a great conversation in bringing up some of the things he and I kind of parallel together, but many years apart, of course. But a great little conversation about a left-hander that's kind of in the back pocket of the San Francisco Giants as he's pitching for the Sacramento Rivercats. Great, great show lined up as we get going for the Saturday show, the KNBR warm-up show. Talking about a couple other things that we're looking at, who's hot and who's not. The Giants, when they first came here in the Washington Nationals, a couple guys really hit the ball well. Of course, Jung-Hoo Lee coming off that road trip, 23 for 41. He finished a 3-game series against Washington, 8 for 14. Just scalding the ball, 338 going into yesterday's game. And, of course, the 18-game hitting streak was failed. Boy, he hit the ball well, too, yesterday. And then you got to look, of course, at Mr. Arraez, 13 for 42, coming off that road trip, 6 for 15 against the Nationals, hitting .327. Now, of course, the 21-year-old Bryce Eldridge getting more at-bats now off the road trip, 15 for 36, 5 for 12 against the Nationals with 2 home runs. Of course, the Grand Slam was just awesome on Wednesday. 5 for 12, went 3 for 4 yesterday, so he's 8 for 16 with another home run. You look at Chapman. Chapman's another one that's starting to hit the ball better, 12 for 36 on the road trip. He ended up going 7 for 11 against the Nationals with 2 home runs in that Wednesday game. 0 for 2 yesterday, raised his batting average up to .262 with the 0 for 2, knocked it down to .260. Some hot hitters. Now we just got to get some pitching done, and this pitching staff has to get better. And I look at numbers from the pitching staff, and it all really circles around one number, walks. And it's not just a bullpen, it's also in the starting staff. When you're looking at walks for this team in 70 games, 276 walks. That's 276 free passes. and they've only struck out 543. So you start looking at that number, and then you start looking at the offensive numbers of this team not getting walks. And they only have 159 walks. They're 30th out of 30 teams. So you start averaging those out. Your offense is only getting 159 walks, and your pitching staff's giving up 276 walks. So that's where the balance starts equaling out. You start looking at numbers for the offense, and it's kind of, it sways a little bit because of so many blowout games when they had double-digit runs and double-digit innings. When you look at the team, they have the most hits in Major League Baseball with 626. 626 hits, first in Major League Baseball. They have the most doubles with 139. And then you start looking at team average, they're hitting 258. They're second in Major League Baseball, and the Dodgers are at 264. They have 16 triples, that's second in Major League Baseball behind the Diamondbacks. And you start looking at home runs, 72 home runs, and that's 17th out of 30 teams. So you start looking at these numbers and you're saying, come on, how come we're not winning with these numbers? Well, it all equals out. And one of the biggest things is defense. The Giants have made 68 errors on the season. That's 28 out of 30 teams. The defense got to clean it up. Yesterday's game, there was a double in left center where Gilbert threw to Adames. Adames threw to Susak. He was out at the plate. Somehow, some way, Susak didn't catch the ball. Little things like that. Mental errors add up. Physical errors. And when you're looking at 68 errors, that has to get cleaned up to have this team start winning some games. You look at their offense, you see all the numbers, you look at the pitching numbers, the bullpen is 19th overall out of 30 teams. They have a 4.43 earned run average. You look at overall numbers for the whole pitching staff, just a little bit over 4. That's 14th in Major League Baseball. 13 saves, 586 hits. They've given up the highest, that's the sixth highest in Major League Baseball, and the earned runs are 21st, the worst at 309. So the Giants have to clean it up on the pitching side and stop walking guys. The walks are just really bad. 276, that's the third most out of 30 teams. And you can see it. Last night, Landon Roop walking two leadoff hitters, and both of them scored. And these are the mistakes his pitching staff is doing. The first walks from the bullpen coming in. The first walks on the start or starting innings off. And as an ex-pitcher, you always said, hey, 90% of the first walks of an inning always score. It's not that high, but it sure seems that way when pitchers throw and the hitters get a walk for the first hitter. All right, we're going to take a quick break. Come back as Mark Arbanias and I talk about this Giants team, 70 games in. And, of course, they're 28 and 42. It's great catching up with Mark, of course, over 40 years as a sports director. He tells it like it is. Mark Arbanias and I talk about this team next on the KNBR Giants warm-up show.
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17: Welcome back to the KNBR warm-up show. 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Of course, over 40 years, he was a sports director at KTVU Channel 2. Let's bring in Mark Abanez. Mark, how are you this afternoon?
9: Hey, I'm doing great, and I don't know about you, Bill, but I'm still buzzed over what transpired at the Ball Yard on Wednesday afternoon. I'm just blown away by that game and all the historical impact on that, and just left me feeling like a completely different vibe, and it's positive as opposed to, you know, I went to the game Tuesday night and walking out of there, the vibe was not quite the same, and I was kicking my buddies and saying, "Hey, man, how come you didn't invite me to the Wednesday game?"
17: Yeah. Well, Mark, Buster Posey wanted memories. We've all heard about him talking about it, and
1: as you say, here it is Saturday, and the buzz is still at Oracle Park. The fans and are calling in the shows at postgame are still talking about it. Here, Bryce Eldridge was only in his 38th game as a big leaguer, and boy, he made some memories for every Giants fan there at the ballpark watching the game and even watching the highlights after the game. He's a special player, and he now wants to be that guy. He wants to be the face of the franchise. What did you think about his comments after that game?
9: Well, I love his maturity, and I love his willingness to take on that mantle. And, you know, for a 21-year-old, it's incredible when you think about his maturity. But I've got a couple of things to say. First of all, think of the thousands and thousands of major league games, and you realize that he is the youngest player ever to have a walk-off grand slam. That in itself is amazing. And the guy whose record he beat by several days as far as being young, none other than Roberto Clemente, had previously for many years been the youngest guy ever to hit a walk-off grand slam. And that's pretty good company right there. Anytime your name and Roberto's name are in the same sentence. But you know what it reminds me of? Tell me if this rings a bell with you too. Remember how bad the Giants were in 1985. And in 86, we got a glimmer of hope when they brought up a guy by the name of Will Clark. And they weren't going to contend that year, but you could see dramatic improvement because, much like Bryce, Will Clark was one of those guys who suddenly had presence where you very early on realized, okay, this isn't just your everyday guy coming up here. He enjoyed the limelight, the pressure, the willingness to be that guy at the plate in the ninth inning. And I see a lot of similarities between Bryce and the Will Clark of 1986. And then in 87, we know that, you know, they came very close to getting into the World Series against the Twins, big series against the Cardinals. But I see similar things happening. The Giants, you know, realistically, they're not going to be in the postseason this year. But I see so many great signs led by Bryce Eldridge. I just love where it's headed, and I love his maturity and his willingness, Bill, to take a walk. That's what impressed me last year when they brought him up briefly is, you know, he's going to have those glitches where he swings at a crazy pitch or whatever, but very little for a 21-year-old, and I'm very impressed by his batting eye, and I think that was, to me, the first sign, like, this guy's going to be something different at this age.
1: Marcos, I was on that 85 season. It was a debacle. Everything went wrong. Man. I was on that team in 86, and the electricity, as you said, with Will Clark, made that team just electric. And there was more life on that team. And you saw
9: you it could after feel
1: the
9: it.
1: Home run. Yes, you saw it after the home run. And you heard it in his voice, how electric he was, how excited he was. Winning that game. And he thought about a situation that happened on Monday when he had the tying run on third, the winning run on first, and he struck out. He said it bothered him. But again, on Tuesday, he hits a solo home run in the ninth inning, but that wasn't what he wanted to accomplish. He wanted to be that person to win the game for the San Francisco Giants. He talked about it. He was so excited to do it. And when it was all over, you could just see in his mind and in his heart, hey, that's what I wanted to do.
9: Yeah, and you know, it was scary. As I mentioned, I was at that game on Tuesday night and stuck around to see him hit that ball over the center field wall. And in my seat, down pretty close, I can tell you this. It did not have that magical sound off the bat, like, whoa. Mm-hmm. And he didn't get all of it. And that's where I'm getting to is he didn't get all of it, and the ball just kept going deepest part of the park, you know, over the center field wall, and he still blasted it, you know, and he's just got scary power. I think the home runs are going to come, and he's just going to get better in that department. But, I mean, his extra base power, his

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2: Flopped, but I'm excited about the offense. And as you know, when you get a couple of guys rolling offensively, it takes the pressure off the others. And that's one of the reasons I think Chapman's starting to come around is, you know, he sees Jung-Hoo Lee and Devers and obviously Bryce coming around. And it kind of takes the heat and the spotlight off those guys. Everybody loosens up and relaxes. And suddenly you're spraying the ball all over the field like your potential in the back of your baseball card showed you that you can do. So that's a positive. And I'm one of those guys, I know you don't because you're a pitcher. I love to see 12 runs scored all the time.
3: Thanks, Mark. I appreciate that. But on the other side, no, I like the 1-0 games. Those are the fun ones.
2: I know you do.
3: Well, listen, Mark, let's just look at a couple of things that are going on with the Giants offense. When you look at their batting average as a team, they're hitting .259, second in Major League Baseball, only to the Dodgers at .264. They're number one in hits with 622, number one in doubles, 139, and number two in triples in 16. But yet, they're under .500 with a record. How does that work?
2: Yeah, I think the slow start had a lot to do with that. They lost a lot of very exasperating games in the early part of the season, and particularly May was the early part of the month was really frustrating offensively. And yet, you know, they got to be leading the league. I don't even know this, but there can't be a team with more grand slams.
3: Yeah.
2: So they do get the big hit with men on base, but maybe that's inconsistent. Like I mentioned, I did go to that game the other night, and they lost to Washington, and I believe they had 13 or 14 men left stranded. They out-hit the Nationals. Nationals won the game because the Giants just could not come up with that clutch hit. And obviously, over the course of 162 games, that's going to happen. That's a very common thing. But I think with the Giants in this half of the season, it's been too much of a thing. And getting the clutch hit, how many times have they left Arraez or Jung-Hoo Lee stranded on the bases with those guys spraying out hits on a regular basis? And, you know, I got to tell you, I just really don't understand the lineup I don't know if they're doing it all the time now, but how do you put Jung-Hoo Lee batting sixth or seventh? How do you not put him up in the order? And I could give you a million question marks that I have about the way the everyday lineup is constructed, but you know, you'll have to ask me directly about something like that.
3: Mark, you're looking at this team, they're close to scoring 300 runs. But one of the things besides pitching is their defense. They're close to 70 errors. They're close to being almost 28th, 29th out of 30 teams. The defense has to clean it up. And it really starts on the infield and then it proceeds to the outfield. How does this team clean this up? And they have to, because this is what's hurting them, and the opposition scoring easy runs.
2: Well, the easy answer to that, Bill, when I look at the left side of the infield, and I remember again talking to you in spring training saying, that's shored up, man. Chapman, a perennial Gold Glove winner. Adames looked very solid, particularly in the second half of last year. Chapman has made some uncharacteristic errors. And Willie Adames, I believe, leads the major leagues shortstops in errors. But I think a lot of what it has to do with is in the outfield, inconsistency. It's not the same three guys out there. And they've fallen into this thing of the Gabe Kapler years of bringing in, you know, Gilbert, starting Gilbert, and then rotating him out if a left-hander comes in.

0: And I don't believe you develop outfield consistency when you keep juggling guys out there. Obviously, the injury to Elliot Ramos has hurt with the left field situation, but he hasn't shown much with the glove. But you got to have the three guys out there to develop a kind of an unspoken rapport out there to shore up the defense. And as you know, that was one of the things they really wanted to work on. They knew they had to get better defensively. And if anything, it's gone the other way. And so it's really frustrating. They've been very erratic defensively.
1: Mark Rabban is joining me for a few more minutes on the KNBR warm-up show. Well, a couple weeks ago, the pitching was doing pretty well. The last couple weeks, over an 8-point earned run average coming out of the bullpen. The starters are just not getting through even the fifth inning. Something they got to clean up, something they got to get better at. And, of course, the walks, 280 walks already on the year. And you're looking at one of the best teams that they're going to be facing in Atlanta, and Atlanta's only got 70 walks on the season. So this is something that they have to start getting better at, throwing strikes and challenging hitters. And how do they do this, Mark? They have to get some kind of consistency out of this pitching staff.
0: Yeah, and I think you just said the word consistency. Well, you can't have consistency if you've got Uber service back and forth between Sacramento and AT&T or Oracle Park, you know, because there hasn't been any continuity and consistency in the actual personnel in the bullpen. And that was very predictable, obviously, in spring training. You didn't have a proven closer. That's been a problem. And obviously, the manager has had to try and figure out who he can trust in those high leverage, late inning situations. And nobody's been consistently trustworthy. And, you know, he can't take all the blame for that because he wasn't given a consistent, proven closer. And I think it all starts with that because of the fact you can't trust anybody in the ninth inning, well, then you got to keep juggling people around. And as we all know, the Giants have been best in their bullpen situations when everybody knows their role and it happens day in, day out. Everybody knows I'm the seventh inning guy, I'm the eighth inning, you know, and so on. And that hasn't happened. And I understand why they've had to rotate so many guys in and out of there because nobody's seized the opportunity and jumped up and taken it. Mm-hmm. And you know, so the blame is to be spread out, and they've got to shore that up, certainly in the off season or maybe at the trade deadline or something. But how do you expect to be a playoff team when you don't have a bona fide big time closer? How do you do that?
1: Yeah, it's a tough mark, and it's just being worse and worse. So many games are lost in the eighth and ninth inning, and the Giants got to clean that up. But Mark, as we finish up, we talk about memories of what Bryce Eldridge did. So many great things have happened at Oracle Park. Three World Series champions. Would you say Bryce Eldridge's grand slam up at the top three of what happens at Oracle Park, one of the fabulous memories that you can think of?
0: Oh, yeah. Well, there are so many. And, you know, I was just thinking about that this morning. It's hard for me to believe that park has been rolling for more than quarter of a century, you know, opening in 2000. So obviously we got a lot of memories. For me, number one memory, in fact, it's one of my top baseball memories, is being there in a great seat. Travis Ishikawa, the walk-off home run to send the Giants into the World Series in 14, I believe that was. And that's my number one great Giants memory at the ballpark. But this had to be number two. And I loved being at the game when Pablo hit three home runs, you know, a couple of them off that guy Justin Verlander. You know, I've heard of him. You know, a ton of memories. But, man, how can it not be? I'll say at least in the top five. Yeah. And to do that at age 21, like I said, I think this portends to some really great things for the Giants in the near future. And we didn't get a chance to talk to him, but another guy I'm really impressed with for the future. I mean, you talk about speed and defense and the possibilities that the guy Jonah Cox brings in the outfield. I mean, I think for the first time in a long time, there's some everyday players that are going to bring some more thrills to the ballpark real soon, man. Speed and defense is where they got to get stronger in, and obviously that helps the pitching shore it all up too.
1: Well, Mark, thank you so much for joining me on a Saturday afternoon. More memories coming up, hopefully, at Oracle Park, and let's see what the Giants can do as they finish out the month of June. But thanks again, Mark.
0: Always my pleasure, Bill. Love talking ball with you. And I believe the second half of the season is going to be providing us with a lot more positivity and stuff to be optimistic for, certainly.
1: That was Mark Ibanez on the KNBR Warm-Up Show. More coming up right here on The Sports Leader.
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3: 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The 21-year-old Eldridge has electrified Oracle Park. It's a game-ending grand slam!
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3: Miller pitches, swing, there's a shot down the right field line, hooking into the corner. It's a home run! Onto the arcade, right past the foul pole. And those two runners both score and more. 5-0 Cubs. Just like that.
1: All right, back on the Giants warm-up show on KNBR with Bill West. He's sitting in for Carey Crowley. He'll be back Saturday and Sunday next week. I'll be handling the show today as well as tomorrow. Well, Craig Counsell finally put his lineup in, so let's take a look at what the Cubs are going to present to the San Francisco Giants today. Of course, Craig Counsell in his second full year as the Cubs manager. The team is 36-34. Leading off point in center field, Pete Crow Armstrong, PCA, hitting .257 with 11 home runs and 32 RBIs. Batting second, designated hitter today is Alex Bregman. He's hitting .246, 6 home runs, 22 RBIs. Batting third, playing first base, Michael Busch. Of course, he hit the three-run home run yesterday. You just heard from John Miller. .252, 8 home runs, 41 RBIs. Seiya Suzuki, he'll be playing right field, batting fourth for the Cubs. .252 on the year, 10 home runs, 27 RBIs. Playing left field, batting fifth, Ian Happ. .228 batting average, 15 home runs, 36 RBIs. Batting sixth, Nico Horner, he'll be playing second base. .245 batting average, 4 home runs, 34 RBIs. Batting 7, playing third base, Pedro Ramirez. Hasn't played much. He's hitting .217 on the season. 22 years old, a pretty good player. Batting 8th, the catcher, Miguel Amaya, hitting .217, 3 home runs, 10 RBIs. And batting 9th, Dansby Swanson. Not doing well this year on the batting side, but he's very good on the defensive side. He's only hitting .180, 7 home runs and 28 RBIs. Craig Counsell puts out Crow Armstrong, Bregman, Busch, Suzuki, Happ, Horner, Ramirez, Amaya, and Swanson. Taking a look at what Tony Vitello's doing on the second game of a three-game series against the Cubs, leading off with a 12-game hitting streak. Luis Arraez hitting .326. He'll be playing second base. Batting second after a 3-for-4 game last night, Bryce Eldridge will be DH, and he's hitting .316. 5 home runs, 13 RBIs. Batting third, playing left field, Casey Schmidt hitting .272. 15 home runs, 38 RBIs for Casey. Batting fourth, playing first base, Rafael Devers hitting .230. 9 home runs, 33 RBIs for Devers. Batting fifth after his 18-game hitting streak ended. He's going to start a new one today. Jung-Hoo Lee's playing right field, hitting .333. 3 home runs and 24 RBIs. Batting sixth, Willie Adames playing shortstop. He's hitting .232, 11 home runs and 29 RBIs. Hitting seventh, Matt Chapman having a fantastic month in June. He'll be playing third base, hitting .260 already. 6 home runs, 37 RBIs. Batting eighth and playing center field, Drew Gilbert hitting .226, 3 home runs, 13 RBIs. And batting ninth, the catcher, Eric Haas, hitting .234, 4 home runs and 9 RBIs. Tony Vitello's team, 28-42. The San Francisco Giants, Arraez, Eldridge, Schmidt, Devers, Lee, Adames, Chapman, Gilbert, and Haas. Two good lineups. We're going to find out how it all plays out at 7:05. Ben Brown for the Cubs against Trevor McDonald. Coming up next, we're going to talk to John Shea. He's at Oracle Park. Find out a little bit more about the Giants. Get his insight on last night's game and, of course, Wednesday's fantastic game. John Shea coming up next with Bill Lasky right here on the KNBR Giants warm-up show on KNBR, the sports leader.
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9: Monday marks the one-year anniversary of the Rafael Devers trade. So we'll take a look at the last 365 days and everything that's gone on with this Giants franchise, as well as what happened over the last three with another series against the Chicago Cubs. And will the Knicks and Hurricanes have captured a title? We'll talk about it all Monday at 10.
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25: If you are struggling with substance abuse, alcohol, pills, whatever it may be, first of all, it's nothing to be ashamed of. We know addiction is a brain disease, and we also know getting into recovery can be tough. Also, in case this helps, I want to tell you about a new study at a Harvard School of Public Health, which found that spiritual belief, the idea of a steady religious practice, had a protective effect from addiction. Experts we talked to told us there were probably a few reasons why this might be the case. Number one, excessive drug and alcohol use would not be the norm in a religious community, and people want to fit in. Two, a belief in a higher power provides people with hope and solace, great foils for addiction. And three, and I think there's some merit to this, regular attendance in a faith community also provides connection. Just like in AA, camaraderie and social support is often what you need. I'm Dr. Sanjay Gupta, helping you live a better life.
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1: All right, back on the KBR Giants warm-up show with Bill Lasky as we get out to Orifa Park and talk to my good friend. Of course, that's John Shea. You can read his work at the SF Standard. And if you haven't purchased both of these books, you got to do it. Some fantastic work by John Shea, the biographer of Willie Mays, number 24. And also the other book, Off Base, about Ricky Henderson. Let's bring in John Shea. John, how are you this afternoon?
27: The other 24. Good, Bill. How you doing?
1: That's right. See, I know you always got that one-liner. That's what's great about you, John. You always have one in your back pocket.
27: So what I'm missing is the Rick Barry book. I guess somebody else will write that one. We were blessed with some awesome 24s in the Bay here, right?
1: Oh, those are the two best 24s, in my eyes, especially with the green and gold and the orange and black. Yeah, but, you know, we're talking baseball, pal. Come on.
27: Oh, okay.
1: So, John, 14 years ago, man, we were young. We were really young then. And sure enough, today, the Matt Cain Perfecto, the anniversary of it, June 13th, in a 10-0 game, Matt Cain goes out there, 27 up and 27 down. Were you at that game? Because I ended up watching it. I was not there. How about you?
27: Steve Kroner was covering for us that night.
1: Mm.
27: And we all regret not being there, but Steve Kroner brags about it because he was the man. He wrote his prose, and to this day is the guy who captured the moment, and we're all jealous because of it. But what a moment for that kid, who's no longer a kid. But that was really, that was 2012 when he really put it all together and was the ace of the team, you know, and the ace of the postseason, the ace from day one. And that was just with the great grab in the gap. I mean that really kind of typifies him as the old nickname, the horse, right? He just never wanted to come out of the game. And the phrase back then was he got caned, right? Meaning he gave up two runs in seven innings, but the Giants lose 2-1. That was like a typical Matt Cain game for so long. Until he got to the postseason anyway, but that really that moment was cool, all the way down to the final out, which we still wonder why a third baseman backtracks on a ground ball.